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0: No score, bottom of the second between the Brewers and the Cubs with Lane Grindle and Ken Sommerfeld. Jeff Levering here. Great to have you on board. As Tyrone Taylor digs in, 4-for-6 yesterday with a home run and 3 runs batted in. First pitch to Taylor is a strike. Taylor enjoying his time with the Chicago Cubs. Hitting 409. Playing game number 19 with Chicago. He's 18 out of 44. Pitch is a strike on the corner. Perfectly located changeup. And it's nothing in two. He is providing the Cubs exactly what they wanted. Right-handed bat against lefties. Two-strike pitch, and it misses low on Taylor. Not a lot of strikeouts, plays quality defense. Brewers know that firsthand. One and two the count. And the pitch to Taylor. Misses outside. Tyrone Taylor, a big leaguer with the Brewers since 2019. Went to the Mets prior to the 24 season. 2-2 coming. Down and in. Good take. 3 balls, 2 strikes. One of the good guys. One of the guys you always root for. Took him a long time to get to the big leagues. 3-2 the count on Taylor. Contreras sets up away in the pitch. Fly ball into left, not deep. Jackson Churio in a couple of steps and makes the catch. One up and one down in the second inning. Nico Horner hit a home run last night. 1 out of 3 overall. His 8th home run of the season. Camping, cookouts, family get-togethers, they're all in full swing. Summertime in Wisconsin. Well, it's feels like summer still. School just got going for a lot of school districts today. Pitch to Horner, misses up and away. 1 ball and no strikes. Doesn't mean you still can't have some fun. Get the grill going. Labor Day weekend. Make sure you've got plenty of Usinger's Bratwurst along. Anything you like, they've got it for you. The 1-0 pitch is a strike on the corner. Brats, Franks, Italians, Polish. Jalapeno cheddars, breakfast sausage. Throw some summer sausage on your charcuterie board, if you're into it. Whatever you want, Usinger's has it for you. One ball, one strike on Nico Horner. Gasser deals, and it's hit foul. And the count, one ball and two strikes.
6: Did we always call it a charcuterie board, or did this become more popular to call it that in the last, like, 10 years?
0: Probably more popular these days. What would you have called it before?
6: Meat and cheese. I don't know.
0: Meat and cheese plate?
6: Yeah.
0: With some pickles on the side, maybe?
6: Yep.
0: 1-2. Horner hits it in the air to right. Bowers in a couple steps, now drifting back and makes the catch waist high. It looked more difficult than it needed to be. Two up and two down is the product of the wind blowing out. Here's Michael Busch. Meat and cheese plate, an appetizer sampler.
6: Yeah. I feel like the word sounds like it's been around forever, so is this just one of these things where I just wasn't paying attention until like 8 years ago?
0: I think maybe they're just describing the board itself.
6: Yeah.
0: First pitch to Busch is a ball up and away. One ball and no strikes. And you could put any of those things on whatever device you would like to. A plate, a board, placemat. Busch, check swing, foul, third base side. One ball and one strike.
6: A French culinary art focused on prepared and cured meats.
0: Yeah, so when you make the salami look like a flower, that would be a charcuterie board. But if you just cut up meats and cheeses, it's not necessarily a charcuterie board. That is a swing and a miss by Busch, and it's 1-2.
6: I think we've just taken some liberties with what we call that. We throw meat and cheese on the plate and say it's a charcuterie board, and I'm fine with that.
0: Totally. It's all delicious, as long as it's Usinger's. 1-2 on Busch. No score, bottom of the second inning. Gasser at the belt, coming home. It's a ground ball hit towards the middle. Terang, backhand play by second. Throws to first in time. Just a slight bobble that had plenty of time to get it there ahead of Busch. We head to the third inning. No score. With the wind blowing out at Wrigley. Imagine that. 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
0: No score, third inning, Wrigley Field. Brewers will have the bottom third of their order scheduled. Take you through the play-by-play. Here's Lane.
6: All right, thank you very much, Jeff. It'll be Lara, Ortiz, and Pratt for the crew. Robert Gasser has done everything the Brewers could have asked for him to do to start up this game so far. He has sat down all six Cubs that he has faced. And after last night, does that feel good in that Brewers dugout? Long way to go, but that is a nice
7: beginning to this game to just kind of calm everything down from last night. First pitch to Lara, swinging to bunt, takes a strike on the outside edge. It's 0-1. Lara 1-for-2 with a double in last night's contest. The 0-1 pitch. And he checked on a pitch that missed low with a changeup. It's even to 1-1.
8: I think more than anything, just putting up a zero in the first inning was a breath of fresh air.
7: One of those. Here's the 1-1 to Lara. And a late swing. And he fouled that changeup straight back into the net. It's 1-2. And just an exhale. Kind of settle into this game a little bit. Play Brewers baseball. I don't know that there would be as much discourse and conversation about a game like that, except for it was Brewers Cubs at Wrigley in August 31st.
8: Mm-hmm.
7: 1-2 on Lara. Here's the pitch from Boyd. And it missed outside. 2-2. Brewers had a game like that just a couple of weeks ago in San Francisco at the end of July, and everybody moved on from it pretty quickly.
8: Yeah.
7: Two pitch. Lara pops it up, fouling out of play first base side. Stays at 2-2.
8: Was there much chatter about the Brewers winning 22-0?
7: Right. No.
8: Right.
7: I mean, there's an amusement to it. You talk about it a little bit the next day, but you get the sense, and of course, you can get the sense of a lot of things if you get on social media these days. 2-2 pitch missed inside, and the count is full. 3-2. That there was maybe a bit of a magnifying glass placed on that game last night, and you and I tried to talk about it a couple of times. The end result meant one game in the standings. 3-2 to Lara. And a called third strike. It just clipped the outside edge of the fastball at 92. And it was on the outside edge. Very good pitch from Matthew Boyd. That is his first strikeout of the night. It was a good at-bat from Lara. We saw 7 total pitches. Brewers have had some lengthy at-bats against Boyd here in the first couple of innings. And now there's one away for Joey Ortiz. Boyd's first offering to Joey. In there with a strike on the outside edge, and it's 0-1. Joey 0-for-1 last night. Got to play some first base for the first time in his career last night. Boyd working quickly, the 0-1. This one's popped up. Foul territory behind home plate. Kelly sheds the mask, makes the catch. There's 2 down. And that'll get Cooper Pratt to the plate for the crew. Whether you're crossing the state line or just going cross town, Club Citgo can save you money on every fill-up along the way. Like 3 cents off every gallon every day. When you start with Citgo, you're good to go. We talked about it in the pregame show. If you get one of the first 2 games of this series, and you're the Brewers who came into this series with an 8-game lead, you're feeling really good knowing that you have Miz and Henderson going Wednesday and Thursday. First offering to Pratt is a strike on the inside edge. It's 0-1. Not to say you're going to go 2-0 in those 2 games. You take nothing for granted, but you feel really good about getting one of those 2 with the way those 2 have been pitching. And a split here is a win for the Brewers. 0-1 took a strike with a changeup at the very bottom of the zone. And it's nothing in 2 on Cooper. No score here. Top of the 3rd at Wrigley.
8: They split the series lane and no harm, no foul. And you lose games in the entirety of your season.
7: Every day the Cubs don't pick up a game is a day shorter on their runway to catch you. 0-2 is high, 1-2. And that window keeps shrinking. So idle in the standings or gaining in the standings starts to make the math really tough for Chicago. 1-2 pitch, missed inside, nearly hit him. Cooper spun in and out of the way of that fastball at 94. And the count is even at 2-2. Both of these pitchers to this point have faced the minimum. Now, There was a leadoff walk to Bowers in the second inning, but the Brewers hit into a double play. 2-2 pitch, rolled foul at the third baseline, and it stays at 2 balls and 2 strikes. 7-game lead on September 1st. I think everybody would have signed up for that at the beginning of the year. It doesn't guarantee you anything, but you feel really good about your position if you're the Crew. 2-2 pitch to Pratt, and a fly ball into right. Suzuki moving back into his left a few steps. He's there to make the catch, and the Brewers go down in order in the top of the third. We go to the bottom of three. No score on the Brewers Radio Network, presented by American Family Insurance.
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1: 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No score as we go to the bottom of the third inning here at Wrigley Field. Carson Kelly will lead things off for the Cubs. 7-8-9 for Chicago. Kelly, B.J. Murray, who is making his big league debut tonight, is in the on-deck circle. And then Matt Shaw, getting out of the ninth spot, will hit third here in this third inning. Robert Gasser's been excellent so far. First pitch missed down and in with a sinker. And it's 1-0. He has retired all six that he's faced. He's been efficient so far as well. That was just his 31st pitch of this game. The 1-0 pitch. That one missed down and in with a changeup. And it goes to two balls and no strikes on Kelly. Carson Kelly, 3-for-5 last night. A homer. And drove in two. Gasser's 2-0 pitch. Swing and a miss. Swung through a cutter that was on the outer part of the plate. Two balls and one strike on Carson Kelly. When the game is on the line, the Brewers rely on their elite bullpen. When your oral health is on the line, rely on a WDA member dentist. 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Gasser brings home the 2-1. That one's fouled out of play. First base side. The count is even at two balls and two strikes. This Cubs team had a massive month of August offensively. Gave up a lot of home runs in the month of August as well. 2-2 pitch. Missed outside. Three balls and two strikes. And really, August was exaggerated, but that's been the case for them all season long. They've been prone to the home run ball, and they've hit the home run ball. 196 home runs as a team coming into tonight. This ball is hit in the air, foul, and out of play down the right field line. Three balls and two strikes here on Carson Kelly still.
2: Their 9 home runs catapulted them into number 1 in Major League Baseball. That's a big number.
1: That is a big, big number. You're not wrong about that.
2: For the Brewers, that's like 2 weeks worth of homers.
1: Gasser looks in. And a 3-2 to Kelly. And this one's lined out to left. Going back is Churio at the track. Reaches up and makes the catch right before he gets to the ivy. Another nice job by Jackson Churio. First step was perfect. He got back there and ran that ball down. It was smoked off the bat of Kelly. 107 off the bat. And he had to navigate that little cutout in extreme left field as well. It's a nice job by Jackson.
2: He was going back on that warning track. He felt the ivy, I believe, on his forearm. That was close.
1: Now we've seen some not so great things happen in that ivy. So here's B.J. Murray, his first at bat in the big leagues. First pitch swinging, and he rolls it. Foul, and it got a piece of Alex Bregman standing on the top step of the dugout.
2: He's going to get released now if he takes Bregman out.
1: Quinn Berry coming over to check on Bregman. Everybody laughing about it. Murray hitting 294 in AAA. 16 home runs, 68 driven in. Pitches up and away, one ball and one strike. He is the DH tonight for the Cubs. Out of the Bahamas, the number 19 prospect overall for Chicago. Gasser's 1-1 is a bouncer to third. Charging it is Ortiz. Fields throws to first in time and retires Murray for the second out. And that'll get Matt Shaw to the plate.
2: Well, he'll never hit 1,000 in the big leagues.
1: Nope. That dream has died. It was a lofty goal. They can't blame him for trying. Here's Shaw. First offering is a cutter that missed a little bit low, maybe a touch outside. It's one ball and no strikes. Shaw homered last night, 1-for-4. Drove in a pair. 1-0 pitch, and this one's lined in the left. That's going to get downward all the way to the Ivy. It'll be extra bases for Shaw. On his way to second, and he's in there with the Cubs' first hit of the night. First hit of this game for either team. It's a two-out double, and that'll get Pete Crow Armstrong to the plate here for Chicago. Eighth double of the season for Shaw. That was a cutter. It was middle-middle. And Shaw ripped that ball 107 off the bat all the way to the Ivy and left. So this is the situation where you don't want to face Pete Crow Armstrong, but because Seiya Suzuki, who's red hot, a right-handed hitter's behind him, even with first base open, I don't think the Brewers will be all that careful. They come after him. Papa, shallow center. Out goes Cooper Pratt, calling everybody off, makes the catch, and that is a huge out to get out of the inning for Robert Gasser. Came right at him with a cutter down the middle, and PCA just missed it and popped it straight up. Well, we go to the fourth inning. 0-0 ball game here at Wrigley on the Brewers Radio Network, presented by American Family Insurance.
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1: 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Carlos, this is more. 0-0 ball game as we head to the fourth inning here at Wrigley. Jackson Churio in the top of the Brewers order coming to the plate. Churio, Terang, Contreras, their second look at Matthew Boyd, who faced the minimum the first time through. The only base runner was Jake Bowers on a leadoff walk in the second. Boyd brings home the first pitch, and he missed high with a curveball. It's 1-0. One batter later, Bowers was erased from the base paths on a double play hit into by Andrew Vaughn. 1-0 pitch, and he caught the low outside corner with a changeup. It's 1-1. Jackson steps out of the box for just a brief moment and climbs back in there. Boyd's 1-1 pitch. Swing and a miss. Got a fastball by him on the inner half, and it's 1-2. Pitch was a touch up as well. Boyd had 48 pitches as he works here in this fourth inning. The 1-2 to Churio. Down in the dirt. Good take from Churio on that slider, and it's even now, 2 balls and 2 strikes. Churio grounded out back in the first inning. It was a 3-2 count. The pitch was off the plate away, but he was in swing mode. Hit it off the end of the bat to the second baseman, Matt Shaw. Boyd's 2-2 offering. That's outside. The count is full. 3-2. Jackson had a lengthy at-bat in the first inning. And trying to put together a long AB here in the fourth inning. Here's the sixth pitch of this at-bat. And the 3-2 is a one-hopper to short. Backhanded by Horner. Long throw to first. Not in time. Churio able to beat it out. Great counsel will hold things up to see if they want to challenge it. It was not hit overly hard. 85 miles an hour off the bat. It one-hopped Horner deep in the hole at short. And there will be no challenge. So it's an infield single for Jackson Churio. Jackson hustling up the line. Just a slow developing play for Horner, and he hopped it across. Just didn't have the balance to be able to get as much on that throw as he wanted to, as he's on his back feet, or the back of his feet, I should say. Terang takes the first pitch strike, and it's 0-1. So the result is the Brewers have their leadoff man aboard for the second time in four innings. Terang lined out to left back in the first inning. He's 0-1 tonight. Boyd brings home the pitch, missed down and away. 1-1 is the count. Schneider and their professional truck drivers remind you, buckle up every time you drive. It's a simple step, but it makes a big difference. 1-1 on Terang. Boyd looks at Churio over at first, and now the pitch. And he took down and away with a changeup. It is 2-1. Contreras in the on-deck circle. Brewers trying to put something together against Boyd this second time through the lineup. And now a pick over to first, and back in time is Churio. Remember, Boyd was called for a balk a couple of weeks ago with that move, because it looks like, at least to many people, that he's stepping towards home when he makes that throw over to first, but he had never been called for it before. 2-1. And this is a liner into center, down for a hit for Bryce Terang. Station to station goes Churio. He moves up 90 feet. The Brewers have their first two aboard here in the top of the fourth inning. An infield single and a solid single off the bat of Terang. And now here's Contreras, who hit it hard back in the third. 100 mile an hour exit velo to the warning track in center. Had a double in last night's game. He's 1-for-3 in this series. 272 average, 13 home runs, and 70 driven in for Contreras entering the night. Boyd looks at second, and the pitch. And the big breaking ball missed a little bit high. Contreras was ready to challenge it, but it was called a ball. And it's 1-0. He's looking back at Nick Marley. Now Contreras using his timeout as he resets himself. He's had good numbers against Boyd in his career. 4-for-9 with a homer coming into tonight. Boyd's 1-0. That missed inside with a fastball at 92. 2-0. Getting a look at the replay of that first pitch that Contreras was ready to challenge but didn't have to. Boyd's 2-0 pitch. And Contreras took a strike. Fastball outside edge at 92. That's a good take from, it's actually at the top rail, but over the middle of the plate. Still probably a good take for Contreras on 2-0. 2-1. And he lines this one foul down the left field line and out of play. And now the count is even at 2-2. Hanging curveball. He was out in front of it. If you're William, you would like to at least try to move these runners up. 0-0 ball game here, top of the fourth inning. It'd be nice if the Brewers could break the ice here. Boyd, again, has thrown some pitches. Brewers have had some lengthy at-bats, even though he has not had much traffic until this inning. 2-2. And Contreras took a changeup down and away. It's 3-2. Brewers done a nice job so far tonight laying off that changeup for the most part. So a full count here. Churio at second. Terang at first. Good speed on the base pass for the crew. Boyd's pitch. And popped up. Foul. Back behind home plate. And out of play. And Contreras will see another one at 3-2. That was ball four. It was in off the plate with a fastball at 92. Didn't miss by a ton, but it was in. Boyd looks in. Comes set in the 3-2. And this is a pop-up. First base side foul territory. Bush is over there with room, makes the catch. That's a big first out for Matthew Boyd. That gives him a much greater window to try to work through this inning now. Contreras was hoping to at least try to advance the runners. Now it's Jake Bowers. Worked that walk back in the second inning, and Carson Kelly's on his way out to have a conversation with Boyd, and Alex Bregman's going to join in on this conversation. Trips to the Mound brought to you by Pottawatomie Sportsbook with wall-to-wall screens, elite dining, and over 95 kiosks. It's a fan's dream. Pottawatomie Sportsbook, become a legend. A year ago, you wouldn't have seen Jake Bowers in the lineup on a night like this. But because of the injury to Andrew Vaughn, and frankly, to some degree as well, Jackson Churio to start the year, Bowers got a lot of opportunities against left-handed pitching early in the season. He's put together a career year, and he's actually been better by the numbers versus lefties than he has against righties. Boyd, after the mound visit, brings home the first pitch, and Bowers is swinging a miss at a curveball. Out in front of that curveball, no balls and one strike. That was right down the middle with that breaking ball, but Bowers was trying to get after a fastball and out in front. A one and a half swing, and they appeal to third. He went around, says Tripp Gibson, on a fastball. Goes up and out of the zone, and Bowers finds himself behind. No balls and two strikes. Andrew Vaughn in the on-deck circle for Milwaukee. Boyd wheels back towards second without a throw. Give Boyd some credit so far. After the first two reached, he had that lengthy battle with Contreras, who popped out and now gets ahead of Bowers 0-2. Still just one out in the inning, though. As Boyd looks at second and the 0-2 pitch, there goes the runner. The throw to third is going to be in time to get Terang. Churio took off. Terang didn't follow him to second. And Churio is caught stealing. That will be a decision that might make the manager scratch his head a little bit. Good throw from Kelly. Bregman was right there to apply the tag on Churio, who almost got in there with his right hand trying to slide to the back of the base, but he missed it with his right hand. And so didn't get to the base until his left hand finally achieved it. The tag was already on him at that point in time. So now, two outs, a 1-2 count on Bowers, and a runner at first. Changes a lot in this inning. Now a pick over to first, and back in time is Terang. Now Boyd is stepping off. He is trying to get some clarification here. And the umpires are going to get together.
2: Prior to the last pickoff, there was some clarifying that needed to be done because, remember, Jake Bowers stepped out of the batter's box. Boyd had stepped off. He had already picked over. Remember, he stepped off and looked at second base, right. So that would have been the second disengagement. So they're double-checking to make sure they counted a disengagement or didn't. That should have been the second one.
1: Right. So he should be out of disengagements now.
2: Correct.
1: Craig Counsell is coming out. He's going to argue this, but now you're right, Jeff. You could see them.
2: If anything, it's two disengagements.
1: Yeah.
2: You could say three, but I believe they charged Bowers with a timeout.
1: Yeah.
2: And even though the situation changed with a caught stealing.
1: Still the same batter.
2: Still the same batter.
1: So Nick Marley and Tripp Gibson talking about it now. Craig Counsell, he didn't seem to like what was said to him, but he's letting it go, and he's on his way back into the dugout here. So both disengagements have been used. And now Ryan Blakeney confirming that over first base again as well. So one ball and two strikes on Bowers. Boyd looks at first. And the pitch. Swing and miss. Struck him out. Promising start to the fourth inning. Doesn't end up going anywhere for the Crew. We go to the bottom of the fourth inning. 0-0 ball game on the Brewers Radio Network, presented by American Family Insurance.
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2: Well, Brewers had a promising start to the top of the fourth inning, but a caught stealing, a pop out, and a strikeout, and nothing across for the crew. So a 0-0 ball game as we go to the bottom of the fourth inning. Gasser was able to get Pico Armstrong to end the third inning on one pitch. So he'll get 2, 3, and 4 here for the Cubs. Suzuki, Bregman, and Taylor. Not an easy trio to navigate. But then again, this is not an easy lineup in general to navigate. Really 1 through 9. So Suzuki, who struck out against Gasser back in the first, 0-for-1 tonight. Right-handed hitter stands in there. First pitch is up and away with a sinker. It's 1-0. 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The 1-0 missed down and in with a cutter. And it goes to 2 balls and 0 strikes on Suzuki. Gasser's been very good so far. He's allowed just the one hit. It was a 2-out double to Matt Shaw. Last inning. 2-0 pitch. Caught the bottom of the zone with a cutter. And it's 2-1. Brewers, for a multitude of reasons, could use a very solid start out of their starting pitcher here tonight. 2-1. That just missed. A touch in with a fastball at 93. And it's 3 balls and 1 strike. On Suzuki, the dangerous Alex Bregman is in the on-deck circle. 3-1. And that missed down and in. And it's a leadoff walk to Suzuki. Not the start to this inning that Gasser was hoping for. That one didn't miss by much. It was a borderline strike in the low inside corner. So Suzuki works a leadoff walk. And now here's Bregman. In the coming days, we're going to find out who the August players of the month are. I think most anticipate that Pico Armstrong is going to be the player of the month in the National League. Gasser's first offering to Bregman is a strike at the knees. It's 0-1. If it were not Pico Armstrong, it's probably this guy right here, Alex Bregman. As much attention as PCA is getting, Bregman's numbers were right there with him. A one pitch. That is over but low with a changeup. 1 ball and 1 strike. Suzuki at first being held on by Vaughn. Gasser looks over that way. Another 1-1 pitch. Hit off the end of the bat. And it's just beyond Gasser's reach. He gets to it, but he has no play. Just has to put that ball in his back pocket. It was hit kind of in between first and second, but very softly, just into no man's land. You couldn't have thrown it and placed that ball any better. Vaughn had to come over and cover.
3: Nothing Gasser could have done either. He played it perfectly. Just hit it into a spot where nobody was.
2: 48 miles an hour off the bat. Just tough luck for Robert Gasser. And now the Brewers, who had first and second in the top of the fourth inning, but we're unable to push anything across. We'll hope for the same type of results here in the bottom of the fourth inning as the Cubs have their first two on. And now Tyrone Taylor to the plate. Glide to left back in the second inning. Gasser looks back at second in the pitch. Missed down and in. It's 1-0. This game was not much for base runners through the first three innings, but the fourth inning's been a different story so far. The 1-0. That's right through there for a strike, and it's 1-1. Jeff was talking about Tyrone Taylor back in the first inning, or second inning rather, and just how easy he

0: is to root for. We don't root for him tonight, but in general, this is one of the good guys in the game. 1-1 is fouled back into the net, and it's 1-2. And his journey to the big leagues, his second-round pick, and it was a very uneven journey. And so often when you have one of those types of paths to the big leagues, there's a lot of up and down in your future once you get there. He's kind of stuck. And he's put together a really nice big league career. 1-2 missed down and in, 2 balls and 2 strikes. And that's because he has a couple of talents that will get you on a roster. He hits lefties, and he plays defense. Two and two on Tyrone Taylor. Gasser kicks and delivers, and that's a ball inside the third base bag and into the left field corner. Around third is Suzuki. He's going to score. Around third is Bregman. He's going to score. It's a two-run double for Tyrone Taylor. There was a sweeper, and Gasser left it up and over the middle of the plate. And Tyrone Taylor has left his mark on this series so far against his former club. It is 2-0 Chicago. Bregman scores all the way from first. That ball rolled into the corner. And the Cubs strike first here in the bottom of the fourth. Taylor with his 34th and 35th driven into the season. And now here's Nico Horner. Horner 0 for 1. Fly to right back in the second inning. Gasser still does not have an out in this inning. First offering is a breaking ball in there for a strike, and it's 0-1. This is where you try to fight the vibes from last night. You don't let this inning turn into a big one if you're Robert Gasser. 0-1. Fouled out of play, first base side. It's no balls and two strikes. Going to keep that momentum at bay in that Cubs dugout. Gasser looks back at second. And now wheels back that direction. Taylor back to the bag without a throw. 2-0 Cubs. Bottom of the fourth inning here at Wrigley. Michael Busch, left-handed hitter in the on-deck circle for the Cubs. 0-2 pitch. And a one-hopper. Fielded on a backhand by Vaughn. Flips to Gasser. He doesn't catch it at first. And around third and scoring is Tyrone Taylor. Gasser was there. It looked like a decent feed from Vaughn. Maybe a little low. Gasser didn't catch it. The Brewers don't get any outs out of it. It's 3-0 Chicago. A nice play on the front end by Vaughn to get to that on a hop with a backhand and a slide. And Gasser's got to catch that one. It's not the best feed. It's down kind of below the belt, but Chris Hook is on his way out for a Pottawatomie Sportsbook trip to the mound to talk to Gasser here. This has been kind of a tough luck inning. The double was hit hard, of course, from Tyrone Taylor, but a walk, an infield single by Bregman, and then a ball there that the Brewers more often than not turn into an out.
1: It's a very Brewers offensive inning. It's typical what they do to other teams. It will be a base hit and an error. No so, run batted in.
0: So the error allows Taylor to score from second, but they're going to give Nico Horner a base hit. That will respectfully disagree.
1: Mm-hmm.
0: But
1: yeah, if he catches it, he's out.
0: Yeah. So runner in first and still nobody out. 3 runs in for the Cubs. And here's Michael Busch, 0 for 1 tonight. Gasser brings home the first pitch, and this is a two-hopper to second base. Bobbled by Terang. Only play is going to be at first. Makes that play. Should have been two. Terang had an excellent chance to start up a 4-6-3 double play. but just didn't field it cleanly. Recovered in time to get Bush for the first out. Horner goes to second on the play. And now here's Carson Kelly. You said it, a very Brewers inning for the Cubs offensively, but not a very Brewers inning defensively from Milwaukee. This ball is fouled back by Kelly and out of play, and it's 0-1.
1: Yeah, typically, this is what the Brewers offense does to other teams. They don't make mistakes very often.
0: So a three-run inning and still just one out and a runner at second base here for Chicago. Gasser up over 60 pitches now on his night. 0-1, fly ball right field. Shallow, coming in is Bowers, now has to back up a couple of steps. He makes the catch for the second out. No advance from Horner. He stays at second base. And now here is the youngster making his debut tonight, B.J. Murray Jr. Grounded out back in the third. This is a disappointing inning just because it didn't have to be a three-run inning for Chicago, but still very much a part of this game. You take care of Murray here. Try to get your offense going. In the top of the fifth against Boyd. Gasser looks at second, brings home the first pitch to Murray. Missed outside, it's 1-0. The 10th ever player to play in the big leagues from the Bahamas. Gasser's 1-0 pitch. That is a strike at the knees, and it's 1-1. Second Cub ever from the Bahamas, B.J. Murray. Gasser looks at second of the 1-1. Fouled out of play, first base side. One ball and two strikes on Murray. Just two lefties in the lineup tonight for Craig Counsell for the Cubs. Murray, of course, a right-handed hitter. You have Bush and Pete Crow Armstrong. Everybody else from the right side tonight. 1-2. Swing and a foul tip held on to by Contreras. And the inning is over. But the Cubs push three runs across. And they grab a 3-0 lead as we head to the fifth inning on the Brewers Radio Network, presented by American Family Insurance.
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0: Cubs have a 3-0 lead as we head to the top of the fifth inning here at Wrigley. Matthew Boyd back out there on the mound for Chicago. And back on the mic for us, here's Jeff Levering.
8: Thanks, Lane. Both pitchers at 66 pitches through four innings. Both pitchers starting to leak oil in that fourth inning. Cubs made the Brewers pay, though. Scored three runs in that bottom half of inning number four. Walk, infield single, two-run double. Play that should have been made at first base.
1: that led to a run. Andrew Vaughn leads things off against Boyd. Let's see if they can get to the Cubs left-hander in this fifth inning. First pitch of the fifth is a strike in the outside corner. And it's 0-1. Hot, muggy night in Chicago. Time used by Vaughn. Vaughn came into today 3 out of 12 lifetime with a home run against Boyd. Hit into a double play in the second inning. And the curveball is a strike. Nothing in two. Right at the top of the zone. Brewers coming in 7 games clear of the Cubs in the standings. Vaughn hits it off the end of the bat into right. Barely moving is Suzuki. And he'll make the catch. One up and one down in the fifth for Christian Yelich. Cubs not only hoping to chase down the Brewers as this month of September has come, but also trying to save off their positioning in the wild card standings. Coming into today, tied with the Philadelphia Phillies. The Phillies have won 5 in a row. Both the Cubs and Phillies 5 games ahead of the Padres. All 3 teams would be in if the playoffs started today. Breaking ball for a strike on Yelich. The Arizona Diamondbacks just a half a game back of that final wild card spot. Yelich, a bullet towards the middle. A diving stab by Horner, gets up, throws the first in time. This is a fantastic defensive team, the Chicago Cubs, and that one went right through the wickets of Boyd on the mound. Horner was right there. Head first dive in shallow center and threw out Christian Yelich. Just a all-star caliber play from Nico Horner. The Cubs are making the plays right now, and in that fourth inning, the Brewers were not making the plays. So 6-3 on the ground out for Lara. Struck out. The only strikeout for Boyd in the third. Struck out one more in the fourth. Got Bowers to retire the side. Brewers had first and second, nobody out. As Lane told you, it was the same exact setup for Chicago in the bottom of the fourth inning. The only difference, the Brewers got a pop-up from Contreras. Churio was caught stealing third. And then Bowers struck out. Lara takes a strike in the outside corner. The Cubs, after a walk and an infield single, got the two-run double. And then the Brewers misplayed the ball at first base. Difference of the game, the 1-1. Hit foul by Lara. Quick vibe check. A cooler full of Busy Hard Seltzer. That's a big vibe. Busy Hard Seltzer, the seltzer that passes the vibe check. One and two on Lara. Came off the bench and had a double last night. One out of two in his Wrigley Field debut. And tonight, Manning center field, the friendly confines. Boyd's 1-2 on the way to Luis Lara. Hit off the end of the bat. It's a fair ball down the left field line. Should be extra bases as Lara stops. Took a huge turn and would have had two, but put on the brakes. No reason to get himself thrown out trying to extend a single into a double. Hit off the sidewall. Tyrone Taylor got to it pretty quickly, but Lara put on the brakes at the very last moment. So Joey Ortiz hits with a runner at first base as opposed to a runner at second and two outs. Third hit of the night for the Brewers. Ortiz popped up to the catcher. Pitch to Joey, ground ball back up the middle. And Lara stands at second base. That costs the Brewers a run. But instead, you've got the tying run coming up. So we'll see if Cooper Pratt can make something happen before he hits. 10 seconds for station identification on the Brewers radio network.
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1: Northside Chicago, Brewers and Cubs, 3-0 Chicago as we play in the top of the fifth. Lara and Ortiz on the bases for Cooper Pratt. A couple hits last night for Pratt in his Wrigley debut. And he takes a strike in the inside corner. Change up right on the edge. Gets a half a foot closer to the plate. Gives himself some coverage. 0-1. Boyd throws home, going in again, and it leaked out over the plate, but high. One ball and one strike on Cooper Pratt. He is as close to the catcher as you can get with his back foot. Just inside the batter's box. The 1-1 from Boyd sets and deals. Line towards left, falling fast, base hit. Lara sent around third. Taylor's throw goes all the way through. It's late. And Cooper Pratt gets the Brewers on the board with an RBI single. Three straight, two out hits for the Brewers 7-8-9 hitters. And Jackson Churio, representing the tying run, will be the batter. Nice piece of hitting by Cooper Pratt. Last night he hit a curveball out of the ballpark. This was a slider low below the zone. Got the barrel to it. And got down in front of Tyrone Taylor, threw home flat-footed. A little surprised Joey Ortiz didn't take third as that throw airmailed the cutoff man. But at least he's in good shape. Never want to make that last out at third anyway in an inning. So runners are at first and second, two outs. A trip to the mound by Tommy Hottovy, the pitching coach for the Cubs. Every trip to the mound brought to you by Potawatomi Sportsbook. Wall-to-wall screens, elite dining, and over 95 kiosks. It's a fan's dream. Potawatomi Sportsbook, become a legend.
10: Bodes well for October for Cooper Pratt. This is a big environment tonight. You got a charged up team in the Cubs that, as we said last night, this is kind of postseason baseball for them if they want to have any shot in the NL Central. And he has stepped up his game the last couple of nights.
1: Cooper Pratt working on that slow heartbeat. See if Jackson Churio, who had an infield single back in the fourth, can deliver something with two away. Two on, two out. Boyd, the high set, the pitch. Churio, big swing and a miss. He was looking to put one onto Waveland. 80 pitches from Matthew Boyd on the nose. No action in the Cubs bullpen as we play in the fifth inning. It's a 3-1 game. Brewers getting one in the inning at least. The pitch. Churio, swing and a miss. Nothing and two on Jackson Churio. Ortiz's lead from second. Pratt from first. 0-2 pitch from Matthew Boyd to Jackson Churio. High. One ball and two strikes. That was the intended location. A fastball up. See if Churio would chase. He didn't. Big moment in the game, trying to get back in it. Boyd's 1-2 coming. Curveball low, and Churio spit on it. He was thinking about it until the very last moment. Decided no. 2-2 on Churio. So fastball up, curveball down. Where does Boyd go with Carson Kelly? 2-2 pitch. Up and in again. Three balls and two strikes. So from 0-2 to 3-2, the runners will have a head start. Ball in a gap or down the line. Pratt's going to score with ease. Full boat. Boyd steps off. He's back on the rubber. Three balls, two strikes, and two outs on Churio. The set. Coming back. Swing and a miss. He struck him out. Went to a fastball up and in. That was not close. It was the same location he had worked those last few pitches that Churio laid off. He couldn't lay off that one with a three ball, two strike count. We will head to the bottom of the fifth inning. Cubs 3, Brewers 1 on the Brewers Radio Network, presented by American Family Insurance.
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16: Stranded a couple, got one across, so it's a 3-1 ball game. Bottom half of the fifth inning, more Robert Gasser. Gave up 3 runs in that fourth. He'll face Murray, Shaw. Should say Shaw. Shaw leading off. Murray was the last out of the inning. Shaw leads it off, then Crow Armstrong, then Suzuki. Three strikeouts for Gasser. He has walked one, and that walk came around to score. Shaw takes down him, and he doubled back in the third inning. Brewers have their bullpen moving. Looks like Antonio Sanzatella has begun to play catch in the Brewers' pen. 1-0 to Shaw is a breaking ball low. 2 balls, no strikes. I cannot see that physically, but we just saw it on the monitor. So Antonio Sanzatella confirmed getting loose in the bullpen below the bleachers in right field. 2-0 pitch to Shaw. Up and in. Spun him out. 3 balls and no strikes. Gasser was excellent in the first 3 innings. Just one over the minimum, allowed just 1 base runner, but the leadoff walk in the 4th inning, and then the infield single to the ensuing batter kind of derailed him. 3-0. Still, the Brewers are within striking distance. Got to keep them there. Shaw takes high for ball 4. The leadoff man is on with a walk for the 2nd straight inning. Pete Crow Armstrong, 0-2 so far. His at-bat in the 3rd inning with a runner at 2nd base was his first at-bat in the series with a man on base. He popped up on the first pitch he saw. Gasser delivers, misses down and away. 1 ball, no strikes.
10: Kind of wonder if this is it for Gasser.
16: Got a slew of righties coming up. Suzuki, Bregman, Taylor, Horner. Maybe force Craig Counsell to make some moves, depending on what he wants to do. The 3-1 lead in the bottom of the 5th. Pitch to Crow Armstrong. Squares the bunt, pulls it back, and takes a ball. 2-0. Got to start throwing some strikes, though. He has not thrown a strike in the inning. 6 straight out of the zone. Wind blowing out to center. Pitch to Crow Armstrong. Inside, 3 balls, no strikes, and there have not been a lot of close misses in this inning from Gasser. This is as erratic as we have seen him in a while. 3-0 the count. Got to be an auto take, one would think, from Crow Armstrong. 3-0 pitch. He did take, and he took a strike. Crow Armstrong almost threw the bat to the side. 3-1. Everyone coming back. Ground ball foul. 3 balls, 2 strikes. Now we'll see if they send Shaw from first base. Big crowd. It is filled up nicely. Not just inside the stadium, but the bleachers outside too. Crow Armstrong takes a called third strike and a challenge.
17: Three pitch ball strike. Here's challenge.
16: He is going to lose this. ABS challenge brought to you by Pella Windows and Doors of Wisconsin and the entirety of the baseball in the strike zone.
17: Chicago has one challenge remaining.
8: That was an emotional challenge from Pete Crow Armstrong.
16: Yes, it was. So he strikes out looking, and that will be the last batter that Robert Gasser faces. Pitching change as Pat Murphy is on his way out. Antonio Senzatella will come into this game in the bottom of the fifth after four and a third from Robert Gasser. Did they make the move? Pat Murphy has yet to point out. No, he didn't make the move. He's been talking to Robert Gasser for a long time, though. So Senzatella's coming into this game. Murph talking with Robert Gasser for a long time before he leaves the mound. Pat on the back, and off we go. Trip to the mound and a pitching change for the Brewers, brought to you by Iron Workers Local 8. 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That's IWL8.org. Senzatella's in the game. Runner on at first base for the Cubs. 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
16: 76 pitches in this outing for Robert Gasser. He's responsible for the runner at first as Antonio Senzatella takes over against Seiya Suzuki. Ground ball gets you out of the inning. That one misses down and away. Contreras backhands it. One ball and no strikes. Senzatella, 46th appearance overall, 3.71 ERA. He's picked up some pretty big outs for the Brewers of late. 1-0 pitch. Suzuki looked at a ball down and away. Two balls and no strikes. A walk and a run scored for Seiya Suzuki. He has also struck out in this game. 3-1 Chicago. Pitch to Suzuki is low, and it's 3-0. Brewers and Cubs, two of the most patient teams in Major League Baseball on offense. They really make you earn it. 3-0 on Suzuki. The pitch home. And he walked them on four straight, and none of them were close. So two walks in the inning. Alex Bregman hits. He had an infield single back in the fourth. Squibber off the end of the bat. This time of year, when teams upgrade for the postseason run, you should too. Make sure your fridge is stocked with Usinger's Brats. Plenty of tasty Pine River cheese spreads and a freezer full of Cedar Crest ice cream. Getting it wild in your favorite foods will get you across the finish line. Right now, Senzatella hoping to get a ground ball and get out of this fifth inning from Bregman. Pitch, low, ball one, five straight out of the zone. Remember, Gasser in this inning threw six straight to start. We're out of the zone. Sean Suzuki, the base runner, sends the tellers 1-0 is a strike.
8: Remember last night, Chad Patrick came in out of the bullpen and struggled to throw strikes initially.
16: A lot of people were talking about having issues gripping the baseball after the game. The 1-1 is a strike. Never want to make excuses. Yeah, it's tough to do that kind of stuff in environments like this when it's hot and muggy, but you've got all the tools at your disposal to take care of that. 1-2 on Bregman, the pitch. Swinging a chopper foul. Ian Happ is in the on-deck area. He would hit for Tyrone Taylor.
8: I wonder, too, Jeff, sometimes in this ballpark in particular, when you're warming up kind of away from the elements, and then you come in and you're on the mound all of a sudden, if it takes a second to calibrate.
16: I bet. I can't imagine it's really cool underneath the grandstands either.
8: Yeah.
16: 1-2. Bregman, chopper to short. Pratt has it, goes to second for one. On to first, double play. 6-4-3, and Sensatella gets out of the inning. Pratt, Trang to Vaughn. Side retired. We go to the sixth at Wrigley. 3-1 Cubs on the Brewers Radio Network, presented by American Family Insurance.
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16: 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It's all there for you. There are endless ways to win. Stop laughing at me. Matt Boyd back to work. He's not going to get a Matthew this thing. He's just going to be Matt. Matty Boyd. Matty B in the house. Here's Bryce Terang. Middle of the order coming up for the Brewers for a third time. First pitch, curveball for a strike. And 2-1. 86 pitches now for Matty B. 0-1 coming to Bryce Terang. Singled and lined out. And that misses outside. 1-1. I was trying to hand Kent my cue sheet. Has all of our fancy reads on it, and he kept pushing it back down to me. No, I don't want it. Okay, I got it. Sorry. 1-1. Hit off the end of the bat. Foul near the on-deck area of the Cubs. Caroms over to Alex Bregman, and then flips it down the left field line. Daniel Palencia, one-time closer of the Cubs, is getting loose in their bullpen. One-two pitch from Boyd. Stroke down the left field line. Foul. Tyrone Taylor is still in the game and left. Ian Happ was ready to hit for him. He was never announced. He never came to the plate. We'll see what Craig Counsell does in the bottom half of the inning, depending on who is pitching for the Brewers. 1-2 pitch to Terang. Ground ball left side, diving play by Horner, gets up, fires to first, not close, but the fact that Horner got there is remarkable. Infield single by Bryce Terang. Hey, he's getting to everything over there at shortstop. Pretty impressive. Second baseman is a shortstop in college at Stanford. Dansby Swanson on the shelf. Nico Horner doing a fabulous job over there at short. William Contreras representing the tying run. He's seen the ball well against Boyd over the course of his career. He's 0 for 2 tonight. Fly out to deep center and a pop up to the first baseman. Pitch home. Ground ball right side. Shaw ranging. It's off his glove and into shallow right. Over to third goes Terang. To second will go Contreras. It will go as a ground ball double. And the Brewers have the tying run in scoring position. Heck of a play by Shaw again to range and get there. But because he got there, put the glove on it, and it popped out of his glove in the shallow right field. That allowed Contreras to get into scoring position. And now Lee Meyer, the Brewers trainer, is going out to check on Bryce Terang at third base. He's been dealing with knee issues since the San Diego series. Bryce Terang putting his hand on Meyer's shoulder and explaining what's going on with his knee. Did not look like he was at full tilt running from second to third. So he's getting checked on right now. Gives us an opportunity to remind you folks about the Woodman's Food Market's home run inning. Our contestant is Timothy Doney of La Crosse. Timothy will win a gift card jackpot of $650 if a member of the Brewers hits a home run in the inning. $100 will be added to the total for each additional home run. 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Service and savings, that's Woodman's. Bryce Terang is staying in the game. Brewers trainer Lee Meyer is off the field and reporting to Pat Murphy the details of said visit. It is a double for Contreras. Bowers is at the plate. More than likely the last hitter for Matthew Boyd. Second and third, nobody out. Tying run in scoring position. The pitch. Bowers hits it. Foul up the first baseline. Bowers has had a lengthy walk against Boyd in the second inning and then struck out in the fourth. When he started his at-bat, it was first and second, one away. When he ended his at-bat, it was a runner at first base, and he struck out swinging. Brewers with seven hits against Boyd, but just the one run so far. At the letters, here comes Boyd to the plate. It's low and away. One ball and one strike. Vaughn on deck and then Yelich. Again, the right-hander Palencia is in the bullpen for the Cubs. Boyd's 1-1 pitch to Jake Bowers. Swung on and fouled straight back into the net. Fastball in the inner part of the plate at 92. One and two on Bowers. The infield is playing back, especially on the right side of the infield. Bregman, the third baseman, is even with the bag and playing towards the hole. So a ground ball to the right side. Nets a run and would get Contreras over to third base. That's a worst-case scenario. Pitch number 95 of the game. Here it comes. And it's low. Close with a slider. Bowers took it for a ball. Two and two on Jake. Top RBI guy on the team trying to deliver. 2-2 pitch from Boyd. Down and away. Three balls and two strikes. Tried to get him to chase a changeup off the plate away. In a situation that screams contact, Bowers trying to deliver. A 3-1 game in the top of the sixth. Much different feel at this junction of the game than last night. 3-2, nobody out. Boyd has his sign. And the payoff on the way to Bowers. Swing and a flare. Shallow right. Shaw is there and makes the catch. Bowers is out. Runners go back to the bases. And Craig Counsell is coming out of the dugout to make a pitching change. So Boyd does his job, gets the pop-up from Jake Bowers on a pitch that would have been ball four. And Boyd is coming out of this game. Palencia will come in out of the pen on this North Shore Del Diapers pitching change. Sometimes you need a change, even for the heaviest control problems. Visit NorthShore.com. The Brewers are hoping that Palencia is having some issues as he comes into the game. It is a 3-1 Cubs lead. Top of the sixth, the Brewers threatening on the Brewers Radio Network, presented by American Family Insurance.
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16: 23rd appearance for Daniel Palencia. Comes in with a 3-1 lead. Andrew Vaughn will face him. 2-1, a 4.19 ERA. He's allowed runs in each of his last two appearances. He's only pitched three times since coming off the IL. Missed 2 months. Here's the pitch. Vaughn looks at a ball low, the slider. Did not pitch from the 15th of June until the 21st of August. Was scoreless in that appearance, but gave up three runs in Arizona. And a balk is called on Palencia. That's going to score a run. Terang trots home. Contreras walks over to third, and the tying run is standing at third base after the balk by Palencia. The Brewers have not caught a lot of breaks. That was one. It's a 3-2 game. Now the infield forced to come in. 1-0 the count on Vaughn. The pitch way outside. 2 balls, no strikes. Vaughn 0 for 2 against the starter Boyd. 2-0 pitch. Vaughn a fly ball to right. Back Suzuki into the corner. Suzuki is there. And I don't believe he made the catch. It drops. Vaughn is into second. And Contreras scores to tie the game 3-3. He was up and into the corner. There's not a lot of foul ground on that right field line. Suzuki went into the corner and just short-armed it. Dropped the baseball. And Vaughn is aboard representing the go-ahead run. It's the second time that's happened to Suzuki against the Brewers this year. Remember earlier this season, went into that same corner. There was a fly ball that hit him right in the chest. This time, just alligator armed it. Couldn't come up with it. It hits off the wall and turns into an RBI double for Andrew Vaughn. Runner out at second base is Sal Frelick. So Vaughn ends his day after a $75 double. $75 for the Mac Fund, courtesy of West Bend, the Silver Lining. Two of those in this inning alone for the Brewers. They've tied things up three apiece. Christian Yelich, the batter. And Palencia deals. Fastball for strike. 99 mile an hour heat.
8: Yelich today robbed of a hit his last time on a diving stab by Horner behind the bag at second. So for two, the couple of ground outs. The pitch is a strike at the knees. Threw him slider. Yelich contemplated challenge, opted against it. A fly ball down the right field line would have been deep enough to score Contreras regardless if Suzuki caught it, but nobody out on that particular play. One out in the inning. Pitch to Yelich. Drive into right. It is back. Way back. Gone for Yelich. The Brewers take the lead at Wrigley. His 10th home run of the season, and the Brewers have hung a four spot in the sixth inning on the Cubs bullpen. Tommy Hotovy is out of the dugout. He's going to go chat with Palencia. What a huge swing from Christian Yelich to give the Brewers the lead in the top of the sixth inning. Two of the runs charged to Matthew Boyd, a slider on the inner part of the plate, and Yelly got the bat head out and clobbered it into the bleachers in right center.
0: And he showed about as much emotion as you'll see him show as he was rounding first.
8: Hand signals out to the bullpen. Let's go. Gotta love seeing that from the captain, Christian Yelich. So the Brewers with a 5-3 lead now at the top of the sixth inning. They hit their second home run in the series. And they get to the middle innings. This has been a problem for the Cubs, their bullpen. And we'll see if the Brewers can take advantage of it even more. Luis Lara is the hitter. We've got a winner in our Woodman's Food Market's home run inning. As the pitch to Lara is down and away, Timothy Dooney from La Crosse. $650 in our Woodman's Food Market's jackpot. $100 more if anybody else homers in the inning. 1-0 the count on Lara, and you could hear a pin drop in this place. That's a strike on Lara at the top of the zone. 1-1. 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Lara lines one towards left center. Taylor is there and makes the catch. The Brewers are hitting some screamers in this inning. Lara is now 1-for-3 after that rocket was tracked down by Tyrone Taylor. Joey Ortiz will be the batter. Ortiz with a base hit back in the fifth inning. Brewers now with 9 hits in the game. They lead it 5-3. Palencia sets and deals, and he's got a strike on Ortiz. Big swing game in the series. Certainly a lot of meat left on this bone, too. Only the top half of inning number 6, but a 4 spot for the Brewers in the inning. And the pitch, Ortiz pops it up, foul, and into the seats. Seventh man to hit in this inning. Started with an infield single by Terang. Contreras with a double off the glove of Shaw. After Bowers popped up, pitching change, double homer lineout against Palencia. The 0-2, ground ball left side. Bregman gobbles it up, throws it across. Inning over. Brewers get 4 runs in the inning. One on a balk, an RBI double by Vaughn, and a 2-run homer by Yelich. They've got the lead at Wrigley. 5-3 on the Brewers Radio Network, presented by American Family Insurance.
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16: Their first lead in the series, 5-3, as we go to the bottom of the sixth inning. Antonio Sensatella back to work for the Brewers. Sal Frelick stays in the game and right. Jake Bowers slides into play at first. And we'll have a pinch hitter, Ian Happ, to lead off this sixth inning. Happ hitting .221 on the season. Pinch hits for Tyrone Taylor. Nico Horner is next, and then Michael Bush against Sensatella. Working with a two-run lead now. The pitch is a strike. So and one on Happ. Happ's got 23 home runs, driven in 61. Better side, the left side. Here's the 0-1. Check swing and a ball high. And the count, one ball, one strike on Happ. Big swing game in the series. Brewers got blown out last night by Chicago, 17-3. Trying to even things up with Miz on the mound tomorrow. 1-1. High pop-up. Left side of the infield, Joey Ortiz near the shortstop position makes the catch. One away in the sixth inning for Nico Horner. I'm going to make sure I send birthday and anniversary greetings out to the Organs. Ray and Ruth Organ celebrating their 70th wedding anniversary today. And Ray, coincidentally, is also celebrating his 92nd birthday. So guaranteed he will never forget his anniversary because it is on the same day as his birthday. Big time Brewers fans, happy anniversary to Ray and Ruth Oregon, and also happy 92nd birthday to Ray.
11: Wow.
16: And the first offering to Horner, bunted third base side. Ortiz is there, throws on the run to first. Bowers can't scoop it, and it ends up in the camera well for an extra base. Ortiz got there, may have had a bit more time, but man, Horner was hustling up that first base bag. And Ortiz threw it away. So it should be a base hit and then an E5. One would assume, but never want to assume anything. Believe it is a hit and an E5.
10: He got to that ball so quickly, it really wasn't as good of a bunt as maybe you would have initially thought. It was up the third baseline hugging it, but it was bunted hard enough that Ortiz had enough time to just make that play routinely.
16: Sensatella is going to be lifted from this ball game, and we're going to see the Brewers debut of left-hander Jojo Romero. 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No time like the present. Jojo Romero comes in. Representing the tying run will be Michael Bush when we come back. 5-3 Brewers in sixth on the Brewers Radio Network, presented by American Family Insurance.
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1: JoJo Romero is making his Brewers debut, has not pitched in 6 weeks. Last time he pitched was with the Cardinals on the 12th of July. Pitched a bush, fly ball, shallow left. Pratt is out. Ortiz is out. Bermuda Triangle. The ball drops. A collision. Pratt gets up, no glove on, and throws into Romero. They had three guys in the neighborhood, Pratt and Ortiz and Churio, all coming in, all called for it. None made the catch. And now we've got multiple trainers on the field to go check on Ortiz and Cooper Pratt. Pratt looked like he was calling for it. Ortiz also calling for it. Ortiz got his glove on it, and then Ortiz fell on top of Pratt. His head went into the turf. Churio looks like he came out of that unscathed. But Bush reaches second base. And Horner, who just picked up his first bunt base hit since 2023, is now at third base. So the tying run is in scoring position for the Cubs after the drop pop-up in shallow left. It'll be a hit for Bush. And again, the Cubs giving the Brewers a taste of their own medicine, some of this stuff. That's a play that needs to be made. And now you worry about the health of Cooper Pratt. Looks like his neck got jammed by Joey Ortiz. He got a glove on it, then Pratt got a glove on it. And then Ortiz landed on Pratt's back with his knee. Ouch.
2: He's grimacing pretty good. They're working on that left arm.
1: Maybe landed on that left arm too. Good thing they're not worried about his back, but certainly they are worried about his left wrist forearm area. Now he puts his hand in the glove, sees if he can squeeze it. Jason Lane ran out to check on the health of all of his players rather than Pat Murphy. And Pratt's going to play some catch with Bryce Terang to see if he can throw and catch. Shouldn't be any issues with him throwing. He threw the ball back in. Now he's just seeing if he can squeeze his glove properly. Saying he's feeling it on the top of his forearm. Talking with Lee Meyer, Brewers trainer. Cooper Pratt saying, "I'm okay." So here we go, JoJo Romero. Welcome to the fire. And he hadn't pitched since the 12th of July. Had an appendectomy, cost him 6 weeks. Brewers got him at the trade deadline with Dustin May. And working his way back. So Pratt stays in. Ortiz seems to be fine. Churio's fine out and left. And now Carson Kelly hits against JoJo Romero. Horner, the runner at third. And the tying run in Bush standing at second base. It gave him a double on the pop-up. So Romero throws to Kelly. Swing and a miss. Fastball at 94. And this is why the Brewers got JoJo Romero. Situations just like this. Here's the 0-1. Swing and a foul, and it's nothing in two. Bullpen for the Cubs features Thornton and Zephyrjian, both right-handers. Brewers will have 9, 1, and 2 scheduled in the 7th, but we are a long ways away from that. One away and two strikes on Carson Kelly. The pitch, low in the dirt, gets away from Contreras, but not far enough. Horner puts on the brakes, couple shuffle steps towards the plate. Contreras blocked it up the third base.

0: baseline. Trying to get Carson Kelly to chase a changeup. One ball and two strikes on Carson Kelly. Strikeout would be massive right now. Infield's back, the pitch. Swing and a bouncer hit to short right at Pratt. He's going to go to third and get the out on Bush. Ortiz gets him in a rundown. Terang tags him out. A run scores on the RBI ground up by Carson Kelly to make it 5-4, but a heads-up play by Cooper Pratt to get Bush, who makes a terrible base-running decision with a ball in front of him. That's a massive out. You'll give up the run. The Brewers are playing back for that very reason. So Pratt makes the out. Smart play, and in his big league debut, it's Murray. Murray is grounded out and struck out today. Six, five, four on the putout. Murray hits against Jojo Romero. The pitch is a strike. Fastball at 95. Good heat from Romero. He's having a pretty good year with the Cardinals before his appendectomy. The pitch to Murray, sprayed foul. And it's 0-2. 44 appearances, a 3.35 ERA. Last year had a 2.07 earned run average in 65 games. Solid left-hander. Add that to the Brewers' depth. 0-2 on Murray. Wide open stance. Here it comes. Ground ball hit towards the middle. Diving snap by Terang. Throws across his body. It's offline. Everybody's safe, and that's the first big league hit for B.J. Murray. If you had to do it over again, if you're Bryce Terang, there's an out at second base, potentially. But in the moment, a spin and a throw. And that baseball is saved. And it will be a keepsake for B.J. Murray. And they had an out at second base. Terang made a difficult play. And Matt Shaw hits against Romero. I've seen a couple little things here for the Brewers that are just out of character ever so slightly. 5-4 game. Pitch to Shaw is high. One ball and no strikes. Abner Uribe starting to play catch in the Brewers' pen. Shows you how much the Brewers want this one. 1-0 the count. Romero delivers. Shaw grounds it foul, third base side. Got a moment. Want to wish my mom a happy birthday today. Kath, happy birthday. Celebrating with my sister Jenny, daughter Lauren, brother-in-law Mike, dad Bruce. Just know we're thinking about you. Happy birthday, Mama Bear. See if Jojo Romero can get you it out here in this sixth inning. The pitch, ground ball hits softly to the left side. Ortiz has it, throws it across in time to get Shaw, and the side is retired. Bunch of paper cuts in the inning, but the Cubs get a run. We will head to the seventh inning. Brewers lead it 5-4 on the Brewers Radio Network, presented by American Family Insurance.
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0: We've reached the seventh inning. The Brewers are coming to the plate against a new pitcher. Don't forget, George Webb's double play meal deal. 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Brewers trying to tack on some runs. 9-1 and 2 coming up for the Brewers with a 5-4 lead. Play-by-player's lane.
6: All right, thank you very much. Jeff, Ryan Zephyrjohn takes over on the mound for the Cubs. He was acquired at the deadline from the Angels. That series in Anaheim right before the trade deadline. Zephyrjohn got the save in the finale. That's the last save that he's collected. He's not been in the closer role here for the Cubs, but he's been a late-inning guy for Chicago. He's had his struggles since the trade was made. Cooper Pratt showing bunt, takes a strike at its 0-1. He's made 10 appearances with the Cubs, 6 runs allowed in 9 and a third innings. That's a 5.79 ERA for Zephyrjohn. The 0-1 is a strike on the outside edge. And it's no balls and 2 strikes on Pratt. Had the RBI single back in the fifth. He's 1-for-2 tonight. He's going to utilize his timeout. Zephyrjohn either sounds like a type of sandwich, or it sounds like you would say Gesundheit after somebody says it. One of the two. The 0-2 pitch. Pratt swings on it, fouls it back into the net. It's 0-2 still on Cooper.
0: What would be on your Zephyrjohn sandwich?
6: A little oregano, maybe.
0: Just oregano?
6: No, some cheese. Maybe Parmesan cheese. Zephyrjohn. Parmesan.
0: Kind of meat. No meat? Just oregano and cheese?
6: I'm getting to it. 0-2, swing and a miss. He chased the sweeper down and away. And there's one away for the Brewers here in the seventh inning. That'll get Jackson Churio to the plate. Maybe a portobello mushroom would be the...
0: Oh, so it's a veggie sandwich.
6: It might be a veggie deal.
0: One of those veggie jobs?
6: Yeah. Exactly.
0: See, I hear Zephyrjohn, and I think it's some gondola or a boat that's just cruising down the river.
6: Yeah, also could be the case. First offering to Churio is a strike at the knees. It's 0-1. Jackson 1-for-3 tonight.
0: Yeah, I'm just going to jump in my Zephyrjohn and cruise down the river, yeah?
6: Caleb Thielbar is getting loose in the Cubs' bullpen. The 0-1. Swung on and fouled straight back. He got a hanging sweeper. And it's no balls and 2 strikes on Churio. Crew's been around since 1970. Habish and Rotier even longer. If you're injured in an accident, call the firm Wisconsinites have trusted for over 95 years. 5-4, Brewers lead it. Trying to add to this total here in this top of the seventh inning. Zephyrjohn's 0-2 pitch is a chopper foul. Third base side over by the Cubs dugout. Stings at 0-2. It's a ring in the on-deck circle for Milwaukee. He has 2 hits tonight. The Brewers with 9 hits overall tonight. 0-2. And a liner back up the middle into center field. A base hit for Jackson Churio. Fastball at 98. It was middle on an 0-2 pitch from Zephyrjohn. And Jackson sent it right back where it came from. And the Brewers have a one-out base runner here in the seventh inning. Churio with 2 hits tonight. Now here's Bryce Terang. Bryce has had some good swings tonight. Lined out to left back in the first. Base hit to center back in the fourth. Had the infield single in the sixth. First offering. And Bryce fouls it out of play third base side. It is nothing and one. Cubs were able to get a run back in the bottom of the sixth inning. And the Brewers trying to put together a rally themselves here. Zephyrjohn out of the stretch. And the 0-1.
0: And Bryce took outside with a two-seam fastball. It's one ball and one strike. Churio with his lead from first. There he goes, the 1-1. Taken for a strike, the throw to second is not in time. Jackson went in feet first and was able to get in there before the tag from Nico Horner. Craig Council will hold things up and see if he wants to challenge. Still holding. No decision has been made yet for Council. They will not challenge. They got the right foot in there, and he held the bag for Jackson Churio, who was caught stealing earlier in the game. For Jackson, that's his 15th stolen base of the season. Stolen base is brought to you by Delta Dental.
7: Nico Horner almost laid that leg out in front of the second base bag. Not allowed to do that these days.
0: One ball and two strikes, the count here at the plate. To Terang, the pitch. And Bryce took up and away, 2-2.
7: We say it all the time. If someone's going to lay their leg in front of the bag like that, 1 foot first slide cures all of it.
0: Yep. That'll be the last time you do that. 2-2 is the count. Zephyrjan out of the stretch. Here's the pitch, and Bryce fouls it out of play third base side into the second deck. Stays at 2-2. 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Brewers have a runner in scoring position here with just one out. Zephyrjan out of the stretch. Looks at second. The 2-2 pitch is way outside, and it goes full at 3-2. Contreras awaits in the on-deck circle for Milwaukee. It has been consistent pressure really from the fourth inning on for the Brewers as Abner Uribe is getting loose in the Brewers' bullpen. 3-2 pitch. Got a piece of it and fouled it back to Terang. And before he sees another one, 10 for ID on the Brewers Radio Network.
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0: With Jeff Levering and Kent Sommerfeld, Lane Grindle with you here tonight. The 3-2 pitch to Terang is popped up. Left side of the infield, Bregman dancing underneath of it. He's there to make the catch, and there's two away. And it's going to be up to Contreras here. Brewers got a one-out single from Jackson Churio. He stole second. And now can they get a clutch two-out hit from William Contreras, who had the double back in the sixth inning. On what was a ground ball off the glove of Matt Shaw, it trickled into right field. And Contreras was the beneficiary because of it. Has two hits in the series. He's been swinging a very hot stick of late for the crew. First offering. And Contreras, a fly ball into right center field. This is headed for the gap. It is going to hit off the very top of the ivy. Around third and scoring is Churio. Sliding into second with an RBI double is William Contreras. And he is firing up his dugout as the Brewers push that lead out to 6-4 here in the seventh. He just missed that one, getting grabbed by the basket by maybe a foot. Hit off the very top of the wall in right center. And the Brewers push an important run across here in the top of the seventh inning. $75 to the Mac Fund, courtesy of Wes Bend, the silver lining. And he was hustling out of the box and got into second quickly. And good thing he did, because Pecro Armstrong played that ball beautifully off the ivy and got the ball in quickly. But that's going to be it for Zephyrjan as Craig Council is out to take the baseball from him. It is a North Shore adult diaper pitching change. Field Bars coming into this game to face Jake Bowers. 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It is 6-4 Milwaukee here in the seventh.
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6: Caleb Thielbar takes over on the mound for Chicago. It's a 6-4 Brewers lead. Thielbar making his 50th appearance of the year, 4.97 ERA. Runner at second. Jake Bowers is the batter. First pitch to Bowers is a strike on the outside edge, and it's 0-1. So the Cubs worked so hard to get that run in the sixth inning to close the Brewers lead to just the one run. At 5-4, the Brewers get it right back. And now lead at 6-4. Pitch misses down and away with a fastball. It's 1-1. And a chance to continue to add on with Contreras in scoring position here. Thielbar, the left-hander, against the lefty Bowers. Here's the pitch, and Bowers took a strike on the outside edge. And it's 1-2. Brewers 4-for-8 tonight with runners in scoring position. And another opportunity right here. Thielbar kicks and delivers, missed down and away, and the count evens at 2 balls and 2 strikes. A warm night tonight on the north side. Cubs won game one last night. The Brewers in position right now to try to even this series up, but there is plenty left in this one before it's all said and done. Bowers checks on a pitch that missed outside with a slider, and the count is full. It is 3 balls and 2 strikes. Bowers 0 for 2 with a walk tonight. Sal Frelick in the on-deck circle for Milwaukee. Bowers uses his timeout and now climbs back into the batter's box. Thielbar looks at second and the pitch. And he checked on a pitch down and away, and Bowers works the walk. Second walk drawn by Bowers tonight. Ortho ASAP walk. 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So here's Frelick for the first time tonight. Came in and ran for Vaughn back in the sixth. Thielbar brings home the first pitch, and Sal took low. It's 1-0. Frelick hitting 238 on the year. The 1-0 pitch, and a swing and a miss at a fastball at 93. It's 1 ball and 1 strike on Frelick. Brewers with a 6-4 lead. It's the top of the seventh here at Wrigley. The 1-1, and Sal fouls it out of play third base side. It's 1 ball and 2 strikes. This game has had a little bit of everything in it. Some defensive miscues. Some big pitches have been made. Some big swings have taken place. 1-2. Sal lines it into left. That's down for a base hit. They're going to wave Contreras around third. Here's the throw home. It's cut off. And they're going to have Bowers at third, but not before Contreras scores. So the Brewers get the run as Contreras scored a couple of steps before the tag was placed on Bowers, trying to go first to third on that play. Brewers grow the lead. It is 7-4 Milwaukee as we head to the bottom of the seventh on the Brewers Radio Network, presented by American Family Insurance.
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6: 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Escape to the Island Resort and Casino where championship golf, relaxing spa treatments, great dining, and casino excitement create the perfect summer getaway. 7-4 Milwaukee as we go to the bottom of the 7th inning. Avery Ribeye takes over on the mound for the Crew. He was pitching as well as any reliever in baseball before he was placed on the injured list before that Dodgers series. Had not pitched since he threw those 33 pitches against the Twins back on August the 9th. Remember, it was 22 pitches the outing before that, so 55 pitches between those two outings. Did not pitch in that Padres series, then went on the injured list as Pete Crow Armstrong leads off for the Cubs, and the first pitch is outside for a ball. It's 1-0. Armstrong 0-3 tonight. So a little bit of a rest period for Abner. A couple of outings in the minors, and oh, that pitch came back and it hit Nick Marley squarely in the mask. It was a slider up, and it got Marley right in the mask. He went down. William Contreras was holding him up. Cubs trainer going to come out and check on him. Contreras is going to go out and chat with Abner Uribe. And Marley still looks like he's trying to put it all together here. Goes up and out of the zone. Contreras just couldn't quite get the glove up to it in time. And ooh, that was direct contact, Jeff.
7: Right in the middle of the mask. Those hurt worse than the glancing shots, clearly. You worry about how it affected his jaw as the baseball made contact with his mask. Contreras got a little bit of the glove on it, but not enough to slow it down.
6: They're still talking with him. Trip Gibson, the crew chief, is talking to him as well. And he's going to stay in this game. It's a nice ovation from the 33,000-plus here tonight at Wrigley.
7: Abner came down the mound and was asking if Nick Marley was okay.
6: Giving him a thumbs up. So two balls and no strikes on Pete Crow Armstrong here.
7: Ouch.
6: It's a 7-4 Brewers lead. Bottom of the seventh for Chicago. Abner's 2-0 pitch. That's right through there for a strike with a sinker at 100. It's 2-1. Come off the injured list, and first batter you face is maybe the hottest hitter in Major League Baseball. But that's Abner Uribe. He doesn't need a soft landing spot. Get him right in there if you're Pat Murphy. 2-1. And PCA took a strike at the knees. Sinker at 100 miles an hour, and it's two balls and two strikes. Been quite a season for Uribe. 4-2 with a 2.05 ERA. This is his 50th appearance of the year. Two balls and two strikes on Crow Armstrong. Abner. Long hole, letting it wind all the way down. Now brings home the pitch. A swing and a miss. He swung through a sinker. And Abner strikes him out. So an ortho ASAP strikeout. That was down in the dirt with a two-seam fastball at 100 miles an hour. And Pico Armstrong came up empty. And that's a big first out for Abner. Brewers have pitched Pico Armstrong very well so far in this series. He is just 1-for-9. Here's Seiya Suzuki. First pitch caught the inside corner with a slider. It's 0-1.
7: And 2-for-30 on the season against the Brewers.
6: Yeah, they had dominated him through the first two series here in Chicago and in Milwaukee. They've had a good plan against him. 0-1. And a chopper foul up the third baseline. It's no balls and two strikes on Suzuki. Now, Pico Armstrong's a special talent, and he's the kind of guy that can get hot, and he can turn something like that around in a hurry. That doesn't make him any less dangerous the rest of the way. And the Brewers are going to see a lot of him here over the next week.
7: He's got pieces around him, too.
6: Mm-hmm. No balls and two strikes on Seiya Suzuki. 0-for-1 with a couple of walks tonight for the right-handed slugger for the Cubs. Uribe, the 0-2 pitch. Missed down and away with a slider. He didn't chase it. It's one ball and two strikes. Bregman in the on-deck circle. Brewers trying to even this series at a game apiece. They have scored 7 runs tonight on 12 hits. It's been 4 runs on 7 hits so far for the Cubs. 1-2 pitch. Fouled it back into the net. And it stays at 1-2. Aaron Ashby is getting loose in the Brewers' bullpen. Suzuki looking out at Uribe. 1-2 pitch. Fly ball center field. Lara's back. He's a couple steps shy of the warning track to make the catch for the second out of the inning. Two down now for Alex Bregman. Abner certainly looks sharp so far in his return from the injured list. Brewers are glad to have him back. They really navigated the time without Abner very well, considering the lack of off days and the competition. I mean, they turned around and took 3 out of 4 from the Dodgers right after they put him on the injured list. First offering to Alex Bregman. Abner holding until there's one on the pitch clock. Brings it home and missed inside of the slider. It's 1-0.
7: In addition to the six-man rotation and him being a man down in the bullpen, too, did not make things any easier for the Brewers' pen.
6: Kind of feels like you're missing 1.5 in terms of relievers because of that scenario. When it's somebody as important as Abner, I mean, this is the guy that you're handing the ball to in the ninth inning if McGill's not available. The 1-0 pitch is down and away with a slider. It goes to 2 balls and no strikes on Bregman. It's going to be challenged by Contreras. And this is going to be very close. They put it up on the board here at Wrigley, and boom! Even a little
17: strike. That's 1-1.
6: Emotion from William Contreras. He's pretty
14: fired up about getting that one right. Challenge is brought to you by Pella Windows and Doors of Wisconsin. So it changes the count to one ball and one strike on Bregman. Uribe kicks, delivers, and a swing and a miss. That was the hook. And it's 1-2.
7: I missed Abner's celebrations. I can't wait for him to get out of this inning.
14: He's had plenty of time to work on some new choreography, too. One ball and two strikes on Bregman. And the pitch. And got him looking. Nailed the inside corner with a slider. Bregman strikes out, and Abner just staring into the dugout. And that's it. That's all he's going to do. Points to the sky, pats his chest a little bit. Everybody was anticipating more.
7: Welcome back, kid.
14: He's all grown up. Here we go to the eighth inning. It's a 7-4 Brewers lead on the Brewers Radio Network, presented by American Family Insurance.
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14: We go to the eighth inning here in Wrigley. The Brewers enjoying a 7-4 lead, and to take you the rest of the way home, here's Jeff Lovering.
7: Thanks so much, Lane. It's Christian Yelich who gave the Brewers the lead initially. The two-run home run in the sixth inning. They've added a couple of runs since. Caleb Thielbar back to work for Chicago. And the pitch to Yelich is a pop-up, third base side, foul territory. Bregman out of room. It's over the Cubs' dugout. Foul. And it's 0-1. Brewers could use some insurance runs. 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And the pitch is a strike on the outside corner and a challenge. Yelich challenging.
23: Previous pitch called strike, hitter challenging.
14: It's not challenged much. It's brought to you by Pella Windows and Doors of Wisconsin, and it is low. So it's a one ball, one strike count.
23: Count 1-1.
14: Did I see John Cusack in the crowd? Yeah. Say anything. Let's go. One Crazy Summer, High Fidelity. That's the newer stuff. Here's the 1-1. Hit down the left field line, foul, one ball and two strikes.
7: I would say Serendipity would be the newer. Well, that's pretty old, too.
14: Same era.
7: Yeah, High Fidelity was like when we were in college, right?
14: So was Serendipity.
7: I think that's right.
14: I think that's right.
7: We're old.
14: We are old. 1-2. Down and away, two balls, two strikes.
7: Con Air.
14: Yeah, sure. Was he going to go through his whole library?
7: No, I'm just trying to think of the ones I remember.
14: 2-2 is low. Three balls, two strikes. He was in a like a creepy horror movie. Identity, I want to say.
7: Don't know that one.
14: Multiple personalities. Ooh, really good. He's an FBI agent. Three balls, two strikes. Amanda Peet.
0: And that's low. Ball four. So Christian Yelich draws a leadoff walk from Thielbar. Tyler Ferguson, a right-hander, is loosening in the Cubs bullpen. John Cusack, king of the rom-coms. At least in the 80s.
1: You know how mad I was at the kid that hit all the buttons in Serendipity on the
0: Oh, I bet.
1: Elevator.
0: He was dressed as the little devil. Pitch is fouled away and hissing.
1: Probably could have saved us the whole movie.
0: Yeah, totally.
1: Well, what's the point?
0: Yeah.
1: Could have been about a 10-minute movie.
0: Solid, very solid film. Jonathan Traeger is his name. Here's the pitch to Lara, and it's a strike. Nothing in two.
1: Yes, you're right. Yes, it is.
0: You're thinking about the little devil? And he hisses at him.
1: Yeah, he does.
0: Why are you hissing at me? Weirdo. Going to the count on Luis Lara. Singled. And a chopper hits softly towards the shortstop. Horner's got it. He's going to go across the diamond. Just in time to get Lara. To second base goes Yelich. 6-3 on the putout. Joey Ortiz will hit, but it won't be against Caleb Thielbar. Right-hander Tyler Ferguson is coming in. Brewers are hoping to pile up some runs against this Cubs bullpen when you've got some problems with piles. North Shore Adult Diapers is where you can go. Sometimes you need a change for your heaviest control problems. 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Brewers lead at 7-4 at Wrigley on the Brewers Radio Network.
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0: Tyler Ferguson just up as the September call-ups emerged. September 1st, Tyler Ferguson back up in the big leagues. A 529 earned run average this year with the Cubs. Pitching in his 16th game with Chicago. Had one game with the Athletics earlier this season. 3.45 ERA with Chicago. 7-4 Brewers. Pitch to Ortiz. Is a breaking ball that catches the inside corner for... Strike one. Yelich, the runner at second base, one out. Pitch to Ortiz is inside. 95 mile an hour fastball. Aaron Ashby loosening in the Brewers bullpen. And the 1-1 is fouled away. One ball and two strikes. Ortiz, a base hit, three tries today. Everybody in the lineup has reached base safely in some way, shape, or form. The only one without a hit is Jake Bowers. He's walked twice. Brewers have 12 hits today. They did not have a hit until the fourth. Ortiz pounds one into the ground, foul just past Matt Erickson in the third base coaching box. Brewers trailed this game 3-0 and have outscored the Cubs 7-1 since the fifth inning. Ortiz waits on a 1-2 pitch from Ferguson. Yelich, big lead at second. Here it comes. Fly ball, left center. Crow Armstrong back onto the warning track, running out of room. It's gone! Taking a ride on the Wrigley Express, Joey Ortiz hits a two-run home run, his eighth home run of the year. And the Brewers add two more. That kind of night, if you put a ball in the air, good things are going to happen. How about the year Joey Ortiz has had since the beginning of July? He's been one of the best hitters in the National League that nobody's talking about. Big home run hit by Ortiz, and that's going to send some Cubs faithful to the exits. Pitch on the way to Pratt, fouled back and into the net. 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Pratt takes down and away, one ball and one strike. Told you the Brewers are hoping to pile on some runs. So in fouled away. Got a North Shore special. One and two on Cooper Pratt. I guess we just needed to start talking about John Cusack's movie catalog. 92 titles on his movie list.
1: 92?
0: 92.
1: It's a lot of movie sets.
0: How about Weird Science?
1: He was in that.
0: Oh, he's one of the
1: The
0: friends.
1: Yeah.
0: It all got started. 1-2 pitch fouled away. Stays at one ball, two strikes, 16 candles.
1: Yeah, of course.
0: One and two on Pratt. And it's on the way down, low and away. Two balls and two strikes on Cooper Pratt. Set some really good ABs today. Got the Brewers on the board in the fifth with an RBI single. Good strikeout in the seventh. Fly to right in the third. He's seen some pitches. Ferguson delivers, and he got jammed foul third base side. Pratt has had an interesting day. Pop up down the left field side, Bermuda Triangle, made contact with Joey Ortiz. Banged up his wrist, it looked like. Stayed in the game. Played a solid shortstop, 2-2. Ground ball hit towards the middle. Horner fields behind the bag and throws on the run to get Pratt. 6-3 on the putout. And the hitter will be Jackson Churio.
1: I got two more for you.
0: Movies?
1: Yeah, just...
0: just throwing them out there?
1: Stand by Me.
0: Oh, yeah.
1: And then opposite end of the spectrum, Hot Tub Time Machine.
0: Oh, yeah. One and two.
1: Yeah.
0: Good call. Hot Tub Time Machine. What a premise.
1: Didn't seem very realistic to me.
0: Really?
1: No.
0: What gave it away? The time machine part or the hot tub part? So when hit into right, say a Suzuki makes the catch, and we're going to head to the hot tub. Ooh, put him in the hot tub. Too hot in the hot tub. Bottom of the eighth inning. Brewers with a 9-4 lead over the Cubs on the Brewers Radio Network, presented by American Family Insurance.
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0: Aaron Ashby in the ballgame, bottom half of the eighth inning. They'll face Happ, Horner, and Bush. Brewers leading it by a score of 9-4. Long game tonight. A lot of offense, a lot of walks, a lot of pitches thrown between these two teams. Also seen a lot of in-inning pitching changes. But nonetheless, the Brewers have a 9-4 lead. Doesn't matter how long it takes. Ian Happ came in to pinch hit in the sixth inning and popped up to the third baseman. Second at bat, he's going to hit from the right side of the plate against the lefty, Aaron Ashby. Five-run lead. Pitch from Ashby is a ball down and away, 1-0. Change up at 91. Good contingent of the 33,000-plus have made their way out of Wrigley. Still a good amount of fans here at the ballpark. 1-0 coming back from Ashby. Swing and a miss. It's a one ball, one strike count. Horner to follow, and then Michael Bush, the first baseman. 1-1 pitch is down low. Brewers trying to even up the series. Got Mizorowski going tomorrow, another 6:40 start time. Mizorowski will face Cubs left-hander David Peterson, who's given Brewers fits over the last few years. Here's the 2-1. Popped up, first base side. Will it stay in play? Bowers in front of the Brewers dugout with room makes the catch. One away in this bottom of the eighth inning. Nico Horner is singled twice on the infield. Two for three in the game. There have been a ton. Ton of infield hits today. Six of them. Four by the Cubs, two by the Brewers. Here's the pitch, and it's a swing and a miss. Horner down in the count, 0-1. Nine-four Brewers, bottom half of the eighth inning. And the pitch from Ashby is down low and away. Ball and a strike. Brewers have outscored the Cubs 9-1 since the top of the fifth inning. Asking for some new baseballs, but not yet. Ball attendant closes up the gate over by the Brewers dugout. Here comes the 1-1 pitch from Aaron Ashby. Hit foul right side, 1-2. Ashby deals. Horner takes off the outside corner. No challenge from William Contreras. Two balls, two strikes. Two coming back. Check swing. Did he go? Did not. Three balls, two strikes. Toughest guys to strike out in the league, Nico Horner. Brewers with a 9-4 lead in the bottom of the eighth inning. Three balls, two strikes, and coming back. Ground ball to short. Pratt has it on the third hop. Throws it across the diamond, head high to Bowers, and gets Horner. Michael Busch, bloop double today. A couple of ground outs to second base as well. 1-for-3 faces Aaron Ashby. August, September mean crunch time for pennant races. Also means you've got 2 months of great grilling before summer fades into fall. Don't miss a single day of grilling. Enjoy brats, franks, Polish, Italians, whatever your favorites might be. Using hers, you'll enjoy every single bite. Ashby sets and deals to Busch, and he's got a strike. It's 0-1. Paul should off with some summer shandy. Leinenkugel summer shandy. Refreshing Weiss beer, natural lemonade flavor. Leinenkugel's flavor of the moment. 0-1 on the way is a strike. Nothing in two. Ashby looking for a quick and efficient eighth inning. Wants a new baseball. Trying to get the attention of Nick Marley, the home plate umpire. Brewers going with the navy blue tops today. They lost in the baby blues last night, so switching things up. They'll be in navies tomorrow. Here's the 0-2. Wave of the miss. He struck him out. Ashby goes 1-2-3 through the Cubs in the eighth inning. We head to the ninth on the north side of Chicago. It's the Brewers 9 and the Cubs 4. 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
0: Tyler Ferguson still in there for Chicago. Top half of inning number 9. Terang, Contreras, and Bowers scheduled against the Cubs right-hander. Joey Ortiz with a 2-run home run in the 8th inning. 2-run homer from Yelich to give him the lead in the 6th. Starting to find their extra base hitting prowess in the last few innings of this game against this Cubs bullpen, which has been a soft spot. Starting pitching has been strong since the trade deadline. The bullpen is certainly a question mark. Here's the pitch to Terang, slash foul left side, second deck. Terang today, 2 hits, 2-for-4. Again, the only Brewer without a hit in the lineup is Jake Bowers, but he's walked twice. Here's the pitch, and it's down and in. Brewers are getting D.L. Hall loose in their bullpen. He pitched an inning last night. 1-1. Terang took a ball off the outside corner. 2-1. Pitch from Ferguson is up and away. 3 balls and a strike. Nine, four Brewers top.

0: tied for a ball. Again, the Brewers giving the baseball to Jacob Mizorowski tomorrow night for game three of this series. 1-0 pitch is a strike on the inside corner. Contreras taking all the way. Brewers started with Gasser tonight, 4 1/3 innings. Went to Senzatella after that for an inning. Jojo Romero in his Brewers debut for 2/3. Abner Uribe and Aaron Ashby. Five arms running out there against the Cubs. There's a strike. 5 for Chicago, 2. Matthew Boyd, 5 1/3 innings, but each of the last four guys out of the bullpen, 2/3 apiece, and they've all given up runs. 2 from Palencia, 2 from Zephyrjan, and a run apiece from Thielbar and Ferguson so far. Brewers are getting after this bullpen. One and two the count. Ferguson deals inside. 2 balls and 2 strikes. Brewers tonight, 6 for 10, hitting with runners in scoring position. That will get it done. The Cubs just 2 out of 9. Ferguson off the back of the mound, finally climbs back up into his set. Looks at first base. Terang leans the pitch to Contreras. A wave and a miss, and he struck him out. One away in the ninth for Bowers. Good to see Bryce Terang on base a few times. 3 times on base for him. Over his last 15 games, just 7 hits over 62 at-bats. Got to get him going more consistently. Expect a similar lineup tomorrow, one would think, against Peterson. Left-hander for Chicago. Pitch to Bowers is a strike, and it's 0-1. Sal Frelick on deck. And the pitch to Bowers is outside. 1-1. 5-run lead for the Brewers in this ninth inning. The Phillies have a 2-0 lead over Arizona. That is important in terms of wild card standings. Bowers check swing foul. Cubs and Phillies currently tied for the top wild card spot.
1: It's early, but St. Louis out to a 3-0 lead over the Dodgers at Dodger Stadium.
0: The Brewers lead the overall record over the Dodgers by 3 games coming in.
1: And Atlanta lost earlier today in Washington.
0: Also big news. 1-2 is outside. 2 balls and 2 strikes. And the best overall record, top two records, get byes going into the playoffs. Still fascinates me how many teams are below 500 in the American League. Pitch to Bowers is low. 3 balls, 2 strikes. The Brewers had a 3-game lead over the Dodgers coming in today. 2.5, as the Dodgers had 2 games in the loss column. 2.5-game lead over the Dodgers. Brewers with 85 wins, best record in Major League Baseball. 3-2, inside, and he walked him. So another free pass. And Sal Frelick, who had a run-scoring single back in the seventh inning, will hit. But first, a message from Tommy Hotovy. Pitching coach is out to chat with Tyler Ferguson, who is not finding the strike zone with very much consistency.
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0: Way to go, Lane.
1: Yeah.
0: Did we not do one in the seventh inning?
1: Nope.
0: Well, I'm glad we got that accomplished for you.
1: It's just come about organically like it did here in the evening or night.
0: Tommy Hotovy's meeting at the mound is complete. Brought to you by

0: At Pottawatomie Sportsbook. Two more games in Chicago, then head to Cincinnati for three, then back home for three more against these Cubs. Ready to work. Here's the pitch to Frelick. It's fouled away. Not a lot of these long games. Despite this 17-3 score last night, played it in under 3 hours.
1: Yeah.
0: This one will not be under 3 hours. We've already eclipsed that. And then some. We still have the bottom of the ninth to go. And think about a game like today with no pitch timer. This would be a 4 hour game.
1: Absolutely, it would be.
0: Not that anybody's complaining, just stating facts. I still love the stat that the first year that they instituted the pitch timer, the 1-1, it's a check swing. Did he go? He did not. Two balls and a strike on Frelick. People in baseball saved 5 days of their lives with the institution of the pitch timer.
1: Collectively.
0: Yes, a collective 5 days they got back. Frelick, ground ball, second base. Could be two. They go to second for one. No return throw. So 4-6 on the put out at second base. Bowers is out. Two away. Over to third goes to Rang. Frelick's on in the fielder's choice, and now it's Yelich. You had the game-opening two-run home run in the sixth inning to give the Brewers their first lead, and they have not looked back. Christian Yelich digs in. He's 1-for-3. Also walked and scored on the Joey Ortiz home run in the eighth. Hits a two on and two out in the ninth. And Yelich looks at a strike.
1: Jeff, the Brewers are really close to eliminating the Reds from Central, mathematically being able to capture it. They're 66-73, so the best they can do.
0: Pitch is high.
1: Is 89 wins.
0: Yeah.
1: Brewers hopefully on their way to their 86th win tonight.
0: That's crazy.
1: Mm-hmm.
0: Getting to be about that time.
1: September 1st.
0: Yelich takes outside. Two balls, one strike. Well, the Colorado Rockies are 30 and a half games back of the Dodgers.
1: Woof.
0: It is their sixth straight season where they will finish, or at least at one point, be at least 30 games behind the leader in the division. Fly ball to left near the line is Happ, and he makes the catch. The Brewers are finished in the ninth inning. They strand a pair. We go to the bottom of the ninth. Brewers are up by 5-9-4 the score on the Brewers Radio Network presented by American Family Insurance.
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1: 9-4 Brewers. D.L. Hall is on to try and put the finishing touches on this one. Brewers bullpen has been solid today. After Gasser gave up three in his 4 1/3 innings, the Brewers bullpen has allowed just one run on three hits and has walked one batter. And trying to finish it off, they'll have to go through Carson Kelly, B.J. Murray, and then Matt Shaw. 7, 8, and 9 in this bottom of the ninth inning. Time called as the baseball is right behind the second base umpire's leg. Not sure if that came in from the outfield or not, but Bryce Durant goes over and picks it up. He'll flip it over to Cooper Pratt, and Cooper Pratt will flip it over to the ball attendant down the left field line. Pratt going. Bryce Durang, excuse me, talking to Willie Traynor, saying, hey, pay attention, man. Snake would have bit you. Where did baseball come from? Carson Kelly digs in. D.L. Hall misses inside for ball one. Certainly not out of the woods yet. D.L. Hall pitched in last night's game, one plus inning, gave up a run. It was a home run to Carson Kelly. And a swing and a miss. One ball, one strike. Stakes are a little different in this inning. The time that he faced Kelly, it was 9-2. Last night, D.L. Hall's 1-1. Chopper hit towards third. Charging Ortiz. Fielding on the backhand. Throws to first in time. In the blink of an eye, had to adjust his body. Go from a forehand to a backhand with the spin of that ground ball. Ortiz bent over, picked it up, fired on the run, and got Carson Kelly. That is such an athletic play. One gone for B.J. Murray. Murray takes ball one. Murray with his first big league hit his last time up. Fouls this one back. He had a infield single. Terang got over there, picked it up, but it was too late. Murray beat it out.

0: Ball and a strike. D.L. Hall waits. Here's the pitch to Murray. It's breaking ball for a strike. 1-2. Hall stretches and deals on 1-2. High pop up. Shallow right. Terang is out. It'll be Frelick coming in and making the catch. Two away. And Matt Shaw, the last chance for the Chicago Cubs. Shaw, a double and a walk today. Brewers bullpen has done the trick against this Cubs offense tonight. After they hit 9 homers yesterday, the Cubs with just 6 hits in the game total. And D.L. Hall sets and throws home. It's a ball off the inside corner, 1-0. Brewers fans are trying to get loud. Cubs fans trying to shut them down as Shaw takes a strike. It's a one ball, one strike count. Brewers in the dugout are helping him out. David Hamilton? No, it's Abner.
1: Of course it is.
0: Abner's helping him cheer him on. Here's the 1-1. Shaw, swing and a miss. It's 1-2. I will say tonight, Lane, that the swings from the Chicago Cubs hitters were not as confident as they were last night. You could tell that from pitch number 1 from Robert Gasser.
2: Yeah, from 9 home runs to through 26 outs, 0.
0: 1-2 the count. Hall kicks and throws. And he struck him out looking a challenge from Shaw.
3: 3-6 ball strike hitter challenge.
0: Challenge brought to you by Pella Windows and Doors of Wisconsin, and see ya. Game over. Brewers even the series, a game apiece. Final score tonight, Brewers 9, Cubs 4. Have the final totals for you when we come back on the Brewers Radio Network.
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0: 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And Case IH. Big win for the old Brew Crew tonight, Lane. They take down the Cubs 9-4.
2: Yeah, I think you could argue this is one of the four or five biggest wins of the year, just considering what happened last night and everything that's kind of coming into focus here now that we're into the month of September. For the Brewers tonight, 9 runs on 13 hits, 2 errors. They left 6. For the Cubs, 4 runs on 6 hits, 2 errors. They left 5. Senzatella gets the win. He's 10-4. The loss goes to Palencia. He falls to 2-2. Took 3 hours and 18 minutes in front of 33,185 here tonight.
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2: I'm going to go Christian Yelich. His 2-run home run in the 6th, it broke the tie. It was the biggest swing of this game. It just means a little bit more, too, and Yelich provides it. So I'll go with Yelich. He got on base twice tonight, had the 2-run home run, scored a run in the 8th inning as well.
0: 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Cubs will send left-hander David Peterson to the mound against Brewers ace Jacob Mizorowski. 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Lane has that coming up in a matter of moments. So for our producer and engineer, Kent Sommerfeld, for Lane Grindle, I'm Jeff Levering saying good night from the north side of Chicago. 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
2: 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The Brewers back to an eight-game lead in the NL Central with this win here tonight. And they put themselves in prime position over the next two nights to at least earn a split, with Jacob Mizorowski and Logan Henderson taking the ball over the next two nights. So Brewers still sitting in very good position in the NL Central. Let's take a look at some of the other scores around baseball tonight. Miami winners in Kansas City by a final score of 6-3. It was Minnesota all over the Tigers, 15-2, your final in favor of the Twins in the Twin Cities. Nationals helping out the Brewers tonight with a 9-5 victory over Atlanta. So the Braves fall to 82-57. Brewers with a 3.5 game lead over the Atlanta Braves. Seattle wins it 9-6 at Fenway tonight over the Boston Red Sox. It was Cleveland 6 and Toronto 1 at Progressive Field in Cleveland. And Tampa Bay winners over the Mets, 6-2 your final down in St. Pete. A wild one in Pittsburgh, 13-12 your final. The Pirates walk off the Giants. 35 combined hits in that game, and you won't believe me if I tell you who the two starters in that game were. Logan Webb started that game for the Giants. Paul Skenes started that game for Pittsburgh. Skenes went 4 2/3, gave up 8 hits, 5 runs. Logan Webb lasted just 2 innings, 9 hits, and 9 runs allowed for Logan Webb. And again, it was a 13-12 Pittsburgh walk-off winner in Pittsburgh. We will take a break, come back, give you some more scores from around baseball here tonight. 9-4 the final, Brewers over the Cubs. This is the Pottawatomie Casino Hotel postgame show on the Brewers Radio Network.
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18: The next best thing to being there.
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2: Brewers win it 9-4 here tonight at Wrigley over the Cubs to even up this series at a game apiece and push that lead in the Central back to 8 games. Let's take a look at some of the other scores around baseball tonight. The Reds 4-3 winners at home over the Padres. St. Louis is all over the Dodgers early at Dodger Stadium out in L.A. It's 7-0 San Francisco. The Dodgers do have a pair of runners on with two outs in the bottom of the third. Bottom of the fifth in Arizona, the Phillies leading the Diamondbacks in a very important game for postseason implications. It's 3-1 in favor of Philadelphia. The Yankees leading the Angels 4-1 in the top of the sixth out in Anaheim. Colorado has a 4-2 lead at home over the Orioles in the top of the eighth. White Sox leading the Astros 5-1 down in Houston. That game's in the top of the ninth inning. And Texas leads the A's in Arlington 8-5 in the top of the ninth. Next Brewers homestand will get started coming up next Monday. That'll be three games with the Cubs, an off day, and then three games with the Cincinnati Reds. It's presented by Visit Milwaukee. 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
2: 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Brewers trying to get the taste out of their mouths from last night, sending Robert Gasser to the mound. It was Matthew Boyd on the mound for the Cubs, and both starters were good early. Boyd got out of some trouble in the top of the fifth inning after the first two reached with nobody out, but the Brewers were unable to push anything across. And then the Cubs would push three across themselves in the bottom of the fourth. A walk, an infield single, a two-run double from Tyrone Taylor, then an infield single and an error off the bat of Nico Horner. Another run would score, and it was 3-0 Chicago after four. But the Brewers would scratch across a run in the top of the fifth inning after the first two were retired by Boyd. It was a base hit for Luis Lara, then Joey Ortiz with a two-out single, and that would bring Cooper Pratt to the plate.
0: The 1-1 from Boyd sets and deals. Line towards left, falling fast, base hit. Lara sent around third. Taylor's throw goes all the way through. It's late. And Cooper Pratt gets the Brewers on the board with an RBI single. Three straight, two out hits for the Brewers' 7-8-9 hitters.
2: Jackson Churio would then strike out, so the Brewers would settle for the one run. Robert Gasser and Antonio Cinzatella would combine for a zero in the fifth inning. So still a 3-1 game going into the top of the sixth inning. That's when the Brewers would get things going against Boyd and this bullpen. It was an infield single for Bryce Terang, then a double off the glove of Matt Shaw. It was a ground ball to the hole at second. It deflected off of Shaw's glove and into right field, and the Brewers had second and third and nobody out. After Jake Bowers popped up, the Cubs would go to the bullpen, and it would be Daniel Palencia. With Andrew Vaughn at the plate, Palencia would be called for a balk, and the Brewers would get a second run in the game across. So 3-2 Chicago at that point. And then, with a runner at third, Vaughn would launch one down the right field line.
0: 2-0 pitch. Vaughn, a fly ball to right. Back Suzuki into the corner. Suzuki is there. And I don't believe he made the catch. It drops. Vaughn is into second. And Contreras scores to tie the game 3-3.
2: So we were tied at 3-1. Batter later, it was Christian Yelich. And the captain made his mark on this game.
0: Pitch to Yelich. Drive into right. It is back. Way back. Gone for Yelich. The Brewers take the lead at Wrigley.
2: So the Brewers with a 5-3 lead at that point in time. But the Cubs would get a run back in the bottom of the sixth inning. They would get a one-out single from Nico Hoerner. Senzatella would leave the game. Jojo Romero would come in and kind of a bloop double into shallow left where there was a collision off the bat of Michael Busch. Cooper Pratt was banged up, but he ended up staying in the game. And the Cubs had second and third. A fielder's choice from Carson Kelly would get a run across. That would make it a 5-4 ball game. But Romero would get out of it from there, and the Brewers would still remain in the lead as we headed to the seventh. In the seventh inning, the Brewers got a one-out single from Churio against Ryan Zephyrjohn, and then a two-out RBI double from Contreras, and then a walk of Bowers, and then Sal Frelick with a base hit into left. It would score Contreras. Bowers trying to go first to third would be out at third, but the Brewers led it 7-4 at that point. They would add two more in the eighth inning off the bat of Joey Ortiz.
0: Ortiz waits on a 1-2 pitch from Ferguson. Yelich, big lead at second. Here it comes. Fly ball, left center. Crow Armstrong back onto the warning track, running out of room. It's gone! Taking a ride on the Wrigley Express, Joey Ortiz hits a two-run home run, his eighth home run of the year. And the Brewers add two more.
2: Brewers would get scoreless innings from Uribe, Ashby, and Hall in the seventh, eighth, and ninth innings. The bullpen would retire the last 10 Cubs batters that they would face, and the Brewers even the series with a 9-4 victory here tonight. When we come back, we'll go down on the farm and wrap things up. That's after this on the Pottawatomie Casino Hotel postgame show on the Brewers Radio Network.
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2: 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Well, the big news tonight on the farm for the Brewers, Andrew Fisher hit his 43rd home run of the season between high A and double A Biloxi. 23 in double A for Andrew Fisher. It is the 11th most in a single season in the modern era of minor league baseball for the Brewers' number five prospect. And the Shuckers won with a comeback win over Birmingham by a final score of 8-7 tonight. That is going to do it for us. We'll be back with you tomorrow, though. The On Deck Show built by Menards gets underway at 6:05, followed by the game at 6:40. Brewers and Cubs, game three of this series. Jacob Mizorowski takes the ball for the crew. It'll be David Peterson on the mound for Chicago. Our producer and engineer has been Kent Sommerfeld. For Jeff Levering, I'm Lane Grindle saying thanks again for listening, everybody. Again, the final score here tonight, the Brewers even the series with a 9-4 victory over the Cubs. This has been a presentation of the Brewers Radio Network.
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14: Mixed skies, warm and humid this evening with highs in the upper 80s to low 90s. A west-southwest wind of 5 to 10 miles per hour. Tonight, increasing clouds with rain and storms after midnight. Low 64 with light and variable winds. On Wednesday, cloudy with a few showers early, then some breaks of sunshine developing. Still quite humid. High temperature about 81 with variable winds about 5 miles per hour. Wednesday night, partly cloudy skies. Low 64. On Thursday, mixed skies and humid with a chance of showers and storms, mainly towards the morning hours, a high temperature of about 80. On Friday, variable clouds with a chance of showers and storms, high 79. Saturday, partly cloudy, a spotty shower storm possible, high 82. Forecasting 80 for Sunday, partly cloudy with yet another small chance of rain. Similar weather on Monday for Labor Day, high 76. On 9 Storm Track, meteorologist Jackson Garlock on AM 550, FM 99.9 WSAU.
15: Robot. So having this, you know, people start these violent protests and fighting with police and everything else, it would take that element out of it. And secondarily, again, if they're safe, they're not going to end up hurting human beings, you don't need as much manpower. I'd like to see how they're going to work. I think it might make sense. You got to do something, because I'm sick and tired of hearing people attack ICE officers who are simply trying to do their jobs. Most of them, a couple of bad apples, you know, don't spoil the bunch for sure. Interesting story. We'll stay on that. Jamie Comer up next. He's the House Oversight Committee Chair. Got a lot to say about a lot you don't want to miss. Keep it here.
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15: People say it, but this time it's really true. We say it all the time, the most important election of our lifetimes. This one truly is. If you don't keep the House of Representatives on the Republican side, President Trump gets impeached every single day, twice on Sunday. If you don't keep the Senate, then he's a lame duck. He can't get anything done, period. One of the guys who's going to be a big, big voice in this election coming up, the midterms in November, it's James Comer. He, of course, is the chairman of the House Oversight Committee. James, good to see you again. How you doing?
8: Great. Thanks for having me.
15: So I'm guessing we're about the same age. I might even be a little bit older than you. In my lifetime, I can't remember a more important midterm election, and I hate just saying it because it sounds like a throwaway line. But this truly is, isn't it?
8: It is. I mean, you look at the frustrated Americans. They're frustrated that their tax dollars are going to Washington and being wasted. There's one party that's actively engaged in trying to prevent waste, fraud, abuse, trying to apprehend the fraudsters, and trying to prevent the government from continuing to issue so many improper payments to fraudsters. There's another party that's attacking the Republicans for trying to go after waste, fraud, abuse. So that's the Democrat Party. If the Democrats win the House, on my committee anyway, the oversight committee, they will completely drop every fraud investigation, all the work we've done in Minnesota and California and Ohio, New York, and all the other states. And they're going to immediately turn their attention to going after President Trump. They're just going to harass Trump. They're going to try to disrupt. They're going to try to cripple to where, you know, he can't continue to do his America First agenda. And they're going to try to turn our country away from capitalism and turn it to socialism. So, yes, it is the most important election in our lifetime. We never would have thought over the past 50 years that we would ever be battling socialism. But here we are with the Democrat Party.
15: District 1, Republican, great state of Kentucky. It's James Comer. Jamie, as we're watching people like Zora Mamdani win elections, as we're watching people like this idiot woman also from New York who said she liked to wipe her hands on the American flag, as you're seeing somebody like Abdul Rahman Muhammad Al-Sayed is the nominee for U.S. Senate out of the great state of Michigan, you're seeing all that going on. I used to think that it was illegal to be a communist and run for office and win an office in this country, but they're calling themselves Democratic Socialists of America. Why are they getting away with this? I know that you're like headlining a move. You're really marching this through to say no to socialism in the House of Representatives. Why are they allowed? Why is it Ilhan Omar that we know is a socialist allowed? Why is AOC, who identifies as DSA, allowed to be anywhere near government? I thought this was a given that you had to be somebody who believed in a representative republic, in a democratically elected government, and you couldn't be these people that are starting to make waves.
8: Yeah, our founders wrote the Constitution assuming that everyone that came to the United States came here for freedom, for democracy, for capitalism. But what's happened now is there's this big left-wing movement. It probably started in our universities, or at least it was amplified by our universities. And you've got all these young people now and all these people that have come over here from other countries. That are now leading the Democrat Party, or at least leading a major faction of the Democrat Party, and they're pushing socialism. Even in Kentucky, in Louisville and Lexington, Kentucky, we've got candidates that are going to be elected in the blue districts of these inner cities that are running not as Democrats, but DSA, Democrat Socialist of America.
15: Wow. The thing is, they're lying. And you know they're lying. When Mamdani says free bus fare, he still hasn't done it. When he says freeze the rent, that's going to cause the landlords to not be able to fix the properties, and then he wants to take those properties over. When he says 30% lower grocery prices, that means taxpayers will now subsidize the groceries for people who don't feel like paying for their groceries or whatever. When they talk about Medicaid for all or Medicare for all, when they talk about free daycare, they're talking about raising taxes on everybody and making the government take not only control of education, which it's already got, but also control of your food supply, control of where you live, control of all means of production. How is this not standard socialism/communism? It is, isn't it?
8: It's 100%. And what's going to happen with these socialist policies is the homes and the businesses, whether they're apartments or whether they're grocery stores, they're going to become worthless. The owners are going to realize that they're worthless, and they're going to throw their hands up there and they're going to walk away. And that's going to become vacant property that the government's going to take over, and they'll never fix it up. If you want to see what that will look like, go to Cuba. I went to Havana a few years ago, and let me assure you, nothing has been done since the communist regime took over. It's like you unplugged the clock in 1959, because the government can't manage anything. If you want to know what government healthcare looks like, come to my office in Tompkinsville, Kentucky, and sit down with my caseworkers that have to deal with the VA every day. That's what government healthcare looks like. It does not work. And what these socialists are peddling to voters, especially young voters and voters that are honestly hurting financially, is socialism is the answer. And anyone who studies history knows that's not the case.
15: Has that House vote on condemning socialism already happened, or is it going to happen?
8: It's going to happen in about an hour from now.
15: And when that happens, is it your hope to expose everybody who votes no? Who's going to vote no on this thing?
8: Well, I think there'll be a lot of Democrats. Yeah, of course, Ocasio-Cortez, and there'll be over 100 Democrats voting no on it.
15: Wow. And those people have a chance of winning re-election, which blows my mind. It's James Comer, District 1 Republican, great state of Kentucky, of course, the House Oversight Committee chair. Where are we on birth tourism? I know that the 14th Amendment has been misconstrued by the Supreme Court again, yet again this time. Doesn't make any sense. We know that the provision and subject to the jurisdiction thereof was only added to say you can't have an allegiance or citizenship in another country, come here illegally and drop a kid and it's suddenly a newborn American citizen. Where are we in stopping birth tourism, though? We're hearing about huge numbers coming from China. Come here, have the kid, and then raise this child in China, who now has the right to vote in the United States. Are we going to be able to stop that even after the Supreme Court ruling?
8: I hope so. The Trump administration is trying to do it. We had a hearing today in the Oversight Committee about it. Brandon Gill led that charge. He did a great job in the committee hearing. The main witness who we knew was involved in birth tourism, he pled the fifth, which is a consistent pattern of people that we're investigating, like the people that are in charge of Act Blue and all the other frauds that we've uncovered in the House Oversight Committee. So the Trump administration is going to continue to crack down on this. Peter Schweiker wrote a great book that I think opened a lot of eyes about this. So hopefully we can crack down on this. And this is a thing. It's costing the American taxpayers hundreds of millions of dollars. They're coming over here having these children in the United States. Guess who's paying for that? They don't have private health care. They're not from the United States. Most of them aren't paying for it. It's being absorbed by the hospitals, by the what we call dish payments by the hospital. It's essentially Medicaid. And it's costing every hardworking, taxpaying American. And long term, they're building an army. They're building an army of people from other countries that are American citizens through a loophole that Joe Biden allowed to be exposed. And they're going to come back over here and they're going to continue to try to push socialist policies because the people in China know that socialism will bring down the United States and then China will be the sole superpower left in America. This is what the Chinese Communist Party does. It's not hard to figure out. And it's very discouraging to learn that this happened during the Biden administration. And, you know, the Biden administration turned a blind eye and allowed it to become a massive industry that thankfully we've now found out about. And hopefully we can continue to work with the Trump administration to shut these places down.
15: And we don't even know how many it is. Some estimates say a million. I mean, if there are a million people that are American citizens growing up in communist China that can come here when they're 18 and start voting and making a difference in this country, we're done. Is there anything retroactively we can do? Because this clearly seems illegal to me. I'm guessing we probably can't.
8: No, not with the courts the way they are now. And, you know, we've got the courts in about as good shape as we're going to get probably for the next 10 years. What, you know, talking about the

0: people and get people energized to go and make sure that they don't sit on their hands. Many times conservatives especially will sit on their hands in the midterms. Is the House a foregone conclusion? Betting people say it is. I don't think it is. With redistricting, we might have a chance. Can you hold on to the House?
1: I think we can. A lot can happen over the next 60 days. The polling shows there's an intensity gap. I mean, that's no secret. Even the Republican polling shows that. I don't know why the Republicans aren't as motivated as Democrats. I really think if you look at what's happening in New York and Minnesota and Portland, and you see that when socialism takes over, then there's a direct correlation to increased crime, increased poverty, increased disruption of, everything, fraud. And it's not an ideal situation. So I don't know why that gap exists. Hopefully over the next 60 days, as we focus on the election, the Republican candidates can remind the American people of the accomplishments of this administration and this Congress. We've secured the border. We passed the Big Beautiful Bill, which kept taxes from going up 15 to 20%. We've eliminated taxes on tips for most Americans. We lowered taxes for people on Social Security. We focused on an America First agenda, trying to get our manufacturing back to the United States and away from China. So there have been a lot of accomplishments. We haven't accomplished as much as we would like to have. You know, the numbers are thin. We've had a few Republicans that have stood in the way, especially in the Senate, of passing the Save America Act. But for the most part, I think we've passed, a pretty positive agenda for working class Americans. And hopefully that will prevail this November.
0: I know that you're in the House, but you got to be looking at the Senate. I think you can pick up a seat in Minnesota with Michelle Tafoya. I really think you can. Peggy Flanagan's a nut job, but we'll see. Minnesota's very strange how they vote. You certainly can pick up the first time a Republican had that seat for a long time. What about this guy, Abdul El-Sayed? He goes and he campaigns with a guy that thinks we deserve 9/11, says that Jews are the reason for anti-Semitism or something. Very strange. He's a guy that wants to do disgusting things to the Constitution. He hates the Constitution. And this Hassan Piker guy. Now, and they're like wingmen. They're like right-hand buddies. Now, El-Sayed is saying, there's some streamer in California. What's the big deal? No, you ask this guy to come and campaign with you. If I ask Hitler to come and campaign with me, you can assume that I agree with Hitler, which, of course, I don't. What do you make of that? Do you think the people of Michigan are being awakened to the fact that he'll, by any means possible, say what he has to say just to try to grab that seat?
1: I hope so. You know, there's a big part of eastern Kentucky that moved to Michigan, several decades ago with the Appalachia was, having a struggling economy.
0: And
1: Michigan
0: jobs.
1: was the place to be for the automotive jobs and all that. And I just can't imagine that a state with that many hardworking people would nominate someone like that's anti-America. He's a card carrying socialist and send him to the United States Senate. I have to think the people of Michigan will do better. We've got a great candidate up there in Mike Rogers and hopefully we'll pick up a seat in Michigan.
0: Mike's a good guy, former FBI guy, military guy, somebody who was in the House of Representatives with you.
1: Yep.
0: Well, I've known Mike for 30 years. I was a TV news anchor in Lansing, Michigan. He's the real deal, but some would say because of how dynamic this other guy is being, that he's grabbing more attention. Mike is a very straight-shooting guy, but he's a very calm-talking guy. Does he have to roll up his sleeves a little bit and go jump around a little bit? I don't want him to be Tim Walz on the, on the campaign trail, but I feel like Mike's got to make sure that he's ahead of this guy when it comes to communication. If nothing else, the guy is very smart, El-Sayed. Even though he's a nutjob radical, he's very smart. Would you give Mike some advice to maybe dial it up a little bit?
1: I say just keep being yourself. I think when you try to be somebody you're not, the voters think you're disingenuous.
0: Okay.
1: Mike should win on the issues. And, the issue is socialism. It's capitalism versus socialism. It's common sense versus crazy. I mean, that's the issue in Michigan. And hopefully the hardworking people in Michigan will reject socialism, will reject crazy and vote for common sense and capitalism.
0: James Comer, he's the, of course, the House Oversight Committee Chair. He's District 1 Republican, great state of Kentucky. You mentioned fraud a few times. California just passed this stupid law that is being nicknamed the Stop Nick Shirley Act. This is about literally stopping investigative journalists from going in and knocking on a door where there's alleged fraud going on. And the person whose door is being knocked on can then sort of bring charges or say they feel harassed. Of course, anybody who's committing fraud is going to say, I'm being harassed when somebody's trying to uncover the fraud. This

0: clearly is not an American bill that they passed. This is an anti-constitution thing. It's an anti-First Amendment thing. Does the House, does the Senate, does Article 1 at all play any role in telling California, what are you, stupid? You can't just throw the Constitution away to protect fraudsters. Is this a same thing that the Supreme Court has to bring up? This is clearly illegal by the Constitution, yeah, but they did it anyway.
1: I think this is something that's going to end up in court, and surely even a liberal court will reject that. I mean, freedom of speech, freedom of the press,
0: yeah,
1: and that's what he is. Of course, the Democrats don't want people to know how much fraud's taking place in states run by Democrat governors. One of the reasons there's so much fraud in these blue states with the social programs is because they're overwhelmingly funded by the federal government,
0: right,
1: but the federal government sends the money to the states and the states administer it. So these blue state governors take this money from Washington and say, well, this is like manna from heaven. It doesn't really matter. As long as our base is happy, we'll be okay. And yeah, their base is happy. The fraudsters love the Democrats. They're going to keep voting Democrat because if they're in a Democrat, you don't see many fraudsters in Republican states defrauding the government welfare programs. They're all in Democrat states where you have all the illegals that are getting welfare programs,
0: right,
1: all the Democrat bureaucrats that are turning a blind eye because these are the big donors. That's what we saw Keith Ellis in Minnesota. He didn't want to do anything to the Somali fraudsters because they were big donors to his reelection campaign. So this is an important part of the business model for the Democrat Party, is to keep these fraudsters in business defrauding of the federally funded but state-administered welfare programs.
0: It is James Comer. Jamie, one last question. I appreciate the time and the access today. You and I have talked a lot over the years about the 300,000-plus missing illegal alien children that were unaccompanied, brought across the border, 80, 90, 100 sent to the same address with the same phone number. Do we know where they are? Have we found them all? Because allegedly Trump separated 500 kids from their families. That was a huge deal. The world, yeah, was coming to an end. 300,000 kids we didn't seem to care about under Biden. Do we know where they are?
1: I think the Trump administration's found several thousand, but the overwhelming majority that were lost under the Biden administration are still gone.
0: Wow.
1: And, you know, the Democrats can talk about all sorts of scandals, but to me, that's one of the worst things that's happened. You know, the debate gets in whether the border was open or closed. Everyone now knows the Democrats kept the border open intentionally. But what gets lost in translation and what the media has done a poor job, and I appreciate you bringing this up, is what happened to all those kids? All those kids that crossed the border that came over here, they were probably human trafficked. Who knows?
0: And probably indentured servants now, probably in slavery now.
1: That's exactly right. That's exactly right. But yet the Democrats want to change the narrative and talk about something totally unrelated. I think this is one of the worst things that happened under the Biden presidency and the Democrat majority in the House and Senate when he was president of the United States.
0: We have to continue finding them. And as a father, I mean, my heart hurts when I hear about all, yeah, these kids missing or being enslaved, indentured servants. It's James Comer, District 1 Republican, great state of Kentucky. Go and check him out, comer.house.gov. Follow him everywhere as well. Thanks for making the time, Chairman. I appreciate you.
1: Thanks for having me.
0: All right, my man. We're back after this. Stay right here.
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0: headed to trial. I'm Sue Guzman, Fox News. And we're getting word from a Utah judge that Tyler Robinson, the man charged with murdering Turning Point USA founder Charlie Kirk, will be headed to trial. The latest from Fox's Garrett Tanner.
1: This was a win across the board for prosecutors. Judge Tony Graff ruled that there is enough evidence for Tyler Robinson to go to trial, to face all seven charges against him, including aggravated murder, and importantly, that he will be eligible for the death penalty. In Utah, capital punishment is only an option if there are aggravating factors in a murder charge. And in this case, prosecutors argued Robinson put other people's lives at risk when he shot Charlie Kirk. The judge agreed with those arguments and noted how multiple people were standing near Kirk when he was shot.
0: Robinson has pleaded not guilty. U.S. military hitting targets in Iran after it said Tehran tried to attack commercial ships and American forces in the Middle East. U.S. strikes abruptly ended a month without military action.
2: Those strikes are ongoing, targeting areas along the Strait of Hormuz where they have seen some activity of late in terms of rockets and missile launchers that appeared prepared to target those ships in the Strait of Hormuz. It's important to point out that last night there was another Iranian projectile fired at a Saudi tanker that was passing through the strait or toward the strait, and that is the fourth such ship that has been targeted by Iranian cruise missiles and projectiles, drones, and other missiles since last Monday.
0: Fox's Jennifer Griffin. The USS Abraham Lincoln aircraft carriers arrived in eastern Thailand following a long deployment in the Middle East. Officials say they'll be there to allow the service members some time to recharge before heading home to the U.S. And U.S. Senator Ed Markey has secured the Democratic nomination in the Massachusetts Senate primary, defeating challenger U.S. Representative Seth Moulton, and former medical device executive Mike Minogue has won the Massachusetts GOP primary for governor. 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
0: A fourth day of jury deliberations in the Lindsey Clancy trial ending with no verdict and the possibility that one may not be reached.
5: The nine women and three men deciding the fate of Lindsey Clancy at one point Tuesday told Judge William Sullivan they could not agree on the Massachusetts mom's level of guilt. The 12 who are deliberating can find Clancy guilty of either first or second degree murder or manslaughter, all of which would mean prison time. The other option is finding her not criminally responsible, which would extend her time at a state mental health facility. The door is now open for a hung jury, which could mean a new trial with a new jury. The judge urged the jury to continue its discussion, which resumes Wednesday. Grinnell Scott, Fox News.
0: A shooting at a gay bar in Tucson, Arizona is being investigated as a hate crime.
6: Tucson police say the shooting at the Venture End bar happened just after midnight Monday, leaving two men dead. They say the suspect, Usman Cisse, who was also dead, was carrying a note that listed several LGBTQIA plus associated businesses, and initial evidence suggests he confronted the two victims in the parking lot before shooting them. Police say the investigation is ongoing, but there is no other known active threat to the community. Still, the department has increased its police presence around other gay-friendly businesses in the region. Tucson Mayor Regina Romero posted on Facebook that the shooting serves as another painful reminder that homophobia is still rampant in our country. Lisa LaSera, Fox News.
0: Oil giant Chevron is expected to announce that it will expand operations in Venezuela. Energy Secretary Chris Wright expected to visit Venezuela Wednesday with a new investment will be formally unveiled. Chevron is the second largest U.S. oil company and the only one with a major presence in Venezuela. Chevron did not immediately respond to a request for comment on this possible announcement. I'm Sue Guzman. This is Fox News.
7: Mixed skies, warm and humid this evening with highs in the upper 80s to low 90s. A west-southwest wind of 5 to 10 miles per hour. Tonight, increasing clouds with rain and storms after midnight. Low 64 with light and variable winds. On Wednesday, cloudy with a few showers early, then some breaks of sunshine developing. Still quite humid. High temperature about 81 with variable winds about 5 miles per hour. Wednesday night, partly cloudy skies. Low 64. On Thursday, mixed skies and humid with a chance of showers and storms, mainly towards the morning hours, a high temperature of about 80. On Friday, variable clouds with a chance of showers and storms, high 79. Saturday, partly cloudy, a spotty shower storm possible, high 82. Forecasting 80 for Sunday, partly cloudy with yet another small chance of rain. Similar weather on Monday for Labor Day, high 76. On 9 Storm Track, meteorologist Jackson Garlock on AM 550, FM 99.9 WSAU.
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1: This hour, we'll take your calls with Preston Dennett as we talk about the healing power of UFOs. It's an amazing story. Lots more to talk with him about with your calls when we come back.
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0: And welcome back, my friends, to Coast, Preston Dennett, our special guest. His book is called The Healing Power of UFOs. Preston, where do you get the book?
1: You can get it on Amazon, Barnes & Noble, bookstores near you. I have a website. 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It shouldn't be hard to get a hold of.
0: Great. Now, is there any follow-up with these victims to see how they're feeling after the healing?
1: Well, a number of these cases I traced through the literature. But some I certainly traced myself, and I'm in touch with them. There was one lady who was suffering from glaucoma, which is, a thinning of the optic nerve. Her husband is a contactee, and she had an experience while they were out camping in the woods behind their house with apparently mantids. And I'm still in contact with her. She's doing well. Mantids came to their campsite, and she doesn't really remember a whole lot other than feeling this sort of pressure and energy going into her head. Went to her ophthalmologist, and he was absolutely astounded because her optic nerve had thickened up to twice of where it was before. She's still doing well. I know that Edith Fiore, one of the authors who looked into UFO healings, followed up with some of her patients who were healed of a yeast infection, which came back, unfortunately. Usually these healings are permanent, but not always. But it's hard to follow some of these cases up because I honestly don't know these people.
0: Are they in shock over what has happened to them?
1: Oh, absolutely. I'd say for the most part, most of them are grateful, but not all of them. There was one lady who was a medical professional who woke up one morning and found that she had an incision in her abdomen, which she could actually physically open up. It scared her quite badly, and it healed very quickly over a period of hours. Well, she was suffering from gallstones, and they were going to remove her gallbladder, which was really the only treatment with the severity of her condition, and found out that, no, she had no more gallstones. But she still wasn't happy about it. She was really quite upset because she hadn't asked for this. She didn't know who did it. So it was very difficult for her. So you get a whole bell curve of how people react to this. One lady I interviewed, she contacted me from Norway, having heard about my research into these kinds of cases. She was suffering from chronic back pain. She said these little gray ETs came into her room, flipped her around like a rag doll, put her on her stomach, and held up this instrument, which is shaped very much like a lint roller. I've heard this exact description before from other people who are also healed of back pain, by the way. They put it against her back. It sent energy into her back, and they filed out through the wall, never answered any of her questions. It was all very quick. So I asked her all the questions I ask people. She had no history of encounters. It was a very frightening experience for her, but her back pain was gone, so ultimately it was a benevolent experience. And I couldn't figure out why she was healed, because it was a one-off. She had no history of encounters. She'd never seen a UFO. But then I asked her what she does for a living, and she says, well, actually, I'm retired. I'm a graphic artist, but I'm very active in my country, well-known in my area, for doing human and animal rights activism.
0: Hmm.
1: Well, that really rang a bell for me because I had just interviewed Michael Carter, who works against racism. I'd heard about the case of John Hunter Gray, who works for Native American rights. I started looking at my own cases and the ones I've investigated. And a lot of them involved people who were doctors, nurses, teachers, environmentalists, social rights activists, and these sort of things, inventors, people doing good work for humanity in some capacity. So that is definitely a pattern that we see in these cases. People who are being healed are those who are helping others. It's not a hard, fast pattern, but it's absolutely there.
0: Of the more than 300 cases, Preston, that you've researched, how many might you say might be delusional?
1: Oh, gosh.
0: if any?
1: I don't know that I've ever run into a case where I can absolutely say it's delusional. I've certainly had some calls from people who I felt were mentally ill. My mother was a marriage, family, child counselor. We had a lot of psychology books, which turned out to be very helpful because I started to recognize when someone is perhaps suffering from schizophrenia,
0: yeah,
1: or something along those lines, paranoid delusions. It does happen. But generally speaking, people are very reluctant to report their encounter unless they're certain something really unusual happened to them. So I don't really run across that a whole lot.
0: All right, let's go to the phones. Let's go to Carol in Los Angeles. Welcome to the show. Hi, Carol.
2: Oh, hi. Hi, George, and hi, Preston. Thanks for letting me through.
0: Sure.
2: This is a great show. I've had a lot of UFO sightings over my life, but it's been a while. But I have wondered, and I've even asked, you know, for help, like, you know, because I've heard a story or two, but not as much as tonight. And just two comments and a question. It's interesting to me because when I compare what you're saying to, you know, Whitley Strieber's experiences, it's almost the exact opposite because his were just completely traumatic. And then my second comment is it sounds like it's many different kinds of aliens that help, not just one kind, which is also interesting. Maybe you could comment on that. And anywhere from the tall whites to the grays to little brown ones. and then my those are my comments. And my question is then just how would you request help, you know? And what are the qualifications? And that's all. I can take my answers off the air.
0: Okay, thanks, Carol. How many people of the 300-plus asked for help, Preston?
1: It's a very, very small minority. I would say it's about 3 to 2%, if that. It does turn up, but generally these healings are on the ET's terms, and that's it. I mean, there was one gentleman, Daniel, from West Virginia, who was suffering from an impacted wisdom tooth, found himself on board and asked the ETs to heal him, and they did. But generally, the cases where people ask for healing are people who are having direct contact pretty actively. But again, not always. I already talked about a couple of cases of people who've asked for a healing. But yeah, usually that is not an effective way. You know, some people do have negative encounters. It's very scary for them. They don't like it. I think Whitley Strieber is a good example. It caused him a lot of fear. Where other people I've talked to felt that these guys were their friends or even family, and it was a wonderful experience for them. And absolutely all different types of ETs are doing the healing. Interestingly, it's mostly grays. And I can say in my own files from having interviewed a few hundred, at least, contactees who've been taken on board and met ETs face-to-face, over 50%, probably closer to 60 or 70, are some variation of grays. But when you look at the healing cases, it's grays doing it, different types of grays, mantids, tall whites, little blue beings, got a couple of cases of reptilian, but really all different types of humanoids, some that are uniquely described, like an 8 or 9 foot tall strange humanoid does the healing. And I can't say for sure why some people get healings and others don't, and how effective asking for a healing can be. But I will say that the most effective method to reach out to ETs is absolutely meditation and just meditating and reaching out and sort of mentally calling to them. And this can be very effective. And again, yeah, there are people who've been asked for healing and received it. Interestingly, I didn't mention this, and I think it's important. About 10% of the cases actually take place inside a hospital, which sounds crazy. But as any researcher will tell you, a UFO encounter can happen anywhere. So there's always hope. There's a lot of cases where people are healed just before surgery, the day before or even moments before. So I call that the last minute phenomena. I don't know why they do that. But yeah, there's a weird aspect as to who gets healed and why. Very few ask for healing and get it.
0: Of the healings, how much of it is tied to technology as opposed to whatever the aliens do physically?
1: Yeah, 90% easily. Almost always they're using some sort of handheld instrument, much like a flashlight, but obviously not. They will do standard surgery very much in the way we do here, using instrumentations which are far in advance of our own. But there's a category of cases which would probably be more accurately described as psychic healing or hands-on healing, Reiki, this sort of thing, where there's no instrument involved. They'll just lay hands on you or actually put their hands inside a person's body and heal you that way. I've traced a few cases personally where that happened. But that's another category. They'll give people pills. There's a few cases of that. Medicine of some kind. Lotions. But generally, it's light technology.
0: And they don't take your insurance card, I take it.
1: No, they don't. And there's no bills and there's no lines. But yeah, if only they could hand over this healing technology, it would be great. Unfortunately, I think we have a tendency to weaponize technology and abuse it. And I'm not so sure it would be good news for us, because if look at what would happen if the military got a hold of technology that would heal people of flesh wounds. They could just send them out into the battlefield, bring them back, fix them up, and send them right
0: send
1: back
0: them
1: out.
0: Back out again.
1: Yeah. We might have overpopulation problems as well. I wish they would, but I think they're smarter than that. They've told people repeatedly that it's up to us to solve our own problems. They cannot help us to evolve. We have to. So there's, yeah, it puts us a little bit between a rock and a hard place here.
0: Let's go to Tom in La Jolla. Go ahead, Tom.
3: Hi, George. George, I thank you and Tom Danizer for accepting my call. Preston Dennett, it's always a pleasure to hear your interviews. I look forward to obtaining your book on UFOs and your other books. I hope you have them available also in audio. And my question, Preston, is it seems to me like, well, we're reverse engineering hardware. Is it possible? It's just my opinion. I think that they're doing it. But is it possible that the government, military, transnational corporations, etc., are reverse engineering extraterrestrial biomedicine, biotechnology? It just seems an obvious avenue of research. And I was wondering if you had any information on that. And thank you for the work that you do.
1: Yeah, thank you, George. That's a great question. Yes, the answer is yes. I did find some limited information about that when you study UFO crash retrievals. It's pretty clear that we do have ET technology, the craft, bodies, and that it is being studied intently and reverse engineered to some extent. And I found some limited information. For example, I found a report about technology being removed from a UFO, and it was this sort of handheld device, which was very much like a jewel, a really glowing kind of green small object, which they didn't know what it was for, but as they applied it to a person's body, it would slide over that person's body and locate any tumor. So that is something apparently that's in military hands right now. I also understand that they do have technology which allows lights to basically open up a person's body and close it, very much like we see in Star Trek. So I think we do have some of this healing technology. And if you study onboard reports in particular, you'll see a very strong medical theme running through them. People are taken on board. They describe it like a doctor's room. In fact, Travis Walton thought he was in a hospital at first when he was taken on board, and I hear that quite a bit. But even the ETs are dressed up in kind of doctor's outfits, and there's a whole medical exam going on. So it's clear the ETs do have very advanced medical technology and certainly seem to know more about the human body than even we do, as evidenced by the fact that they've healed people of chronic diseases. So we know they've got that technology, and it would make perfect sense that since we've got some of these craft, that we have quite a bit of this medical technology. But as far as I know, none of it has been released. I think doctors are beginning to catch on to some of this because we are using light, for example, to heal people, lasers, and things like this. So there's a lot we can learn from these medical cases. But I don't know that this technology has made it into the public arena yet.
0: Remember the movie E.T. the Extraterrestrial, Preston?
1: Oh, sure, yeah.
0: Remember when he pointed? Didn't his fingertip have a light at the end of it?
1: Exactly, yeah. I do remember.
0: You think somebody leaked that to Spielberg?
1: Spielberg does his homework. You know, the Close Encounters of the First Kind had a lot of real validity to it. And his later film, just recent, Disclosure, Day of Disclosure, was clearly he studied these cases. Because the themes that he presented in that movie are very much true, of people becoming psychic following an encounter, of having encounters at very early childhood, screen memories. Yeah, he did his homework, so probably there's some truth to that, yeah.
0: Does God ever enter into the equation here with these victims?
1: Yeah, I wouldn't call these people victims. I don't even like the term abduction, because I got in trouble with talking to these people who felt like their encounter was positive. But yeah, ETs will talk about God. They call it, according to some contactees, the all mind. And I think that in some cases, again, people are visited by what they believe to be angels, a light being, which could very well be ETs. But yeah, absolutely. You see a whole bunch of modalities where people are healed. I looked into all different types of miraculous healings. Weirdly, I found a bunch of cases of people who were healed as a result of lightning strike. Over 50 cases, which I think sort of speaks to the power of light itself. But yeah, there's definitely cases that have sort of a mixed motif to it, where people feel like this might have been a religious figure who was healing them.
0: We'll come back in just a moment with Preston Denton and take final calls right here on Coast to Coast AM.
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10: Mixed skies, warm and humid this evening with highs in the upper 80s to low 90s. A west-southwest wind of 5 to 10 miles per hour. Tonight, increasing clouds with rain and storms after midnight. Low 64 with light and variable winds. On Wednesday, cloudy with a few showers early, then some breaks of sunshine developing. Still quite humid. High temperature about 81 with variable winds about 5 miles per hour. Wednesday night, partly cloudy skies. Low 64. On Thursday, mixed skies and humid with a chance of showers and storms, mainly towards the morning hours, a high temperature of about 80. On Friday, variable clouds with a chance of showers and storms, high 79. Saturday, partly cloudy, a spotty shower storm possible, high 82. Forecasting 80 for Sunday, partly cloudy with yet another small chance of rain, Similar weather on Monday for Labor Day, high 76. I'm 9 Storm Track meteorologist Jackson Garlock on AM 550, FM 99.9 WSAU.
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0: And welcome back. Final calls with our friend Preston Dennett. Preston, what's your next project?
1: I'm working on a sequel to my book, Symmetry, A True UFO Adventure. My favorite contactee, Dolly Safran, has had a lifetime of experiences, including healings, by the way. She's had extensive contact with the ET. Her case is very well verified. In fact, I had my own experience with her ETs where I was taken on board. So my own fully conscious encounter. We'll be doing a sequel to that book, which will be the next book.
0: What do you think of the government's so-called release of information lately?
1: It's a step forward. I'm still disappointed because I think for someone who might be new to this field, it's monumental. But for us who've been in this for quite a while, it's a little disappointing. And we still have, well, it's a step towards disclosure. I think the cover-up is still firmly in place. Because until and unless they're willing to admit to the Roswell incident of 1947 where UFO crashed, or the Malmstrom incident of 1967 where they shut off our nuclear missiles, or the Capitol flyover of 1952, I think we still have a lot of work to do in getting this truth out, truth and transparency with this subject. Because I know they have much better footage than what they're showing us.
0: I think you're right about that. Let's go to Charlotte in the state of Washington, west of the Rockies. Hi, Charlotte.
2: Hello.
0: Welcome to the program.
2: Thank you. I kind of have a question for you guys, but first I want to let you know what happened. Five of us girls were on a trip to California, and somewhere like in between Oregon and California on a really dark, empty highway. We saw a disc-shaped craft over the top of us, and then it swooped down, and like kind of did like a little dance thing in front of us. And all of a sudden, 4 hours later, we're still in the same spot, and we had no idea, you know, what had happened. And then, I don't remember anything about it until about 30 years later.
0: Great case. What's your question, Charlotte?
2: Well, I was still on when I remember stuff. I was on a metal examining table, and I looked over and saw a gray, and then a tall, really tall, thin, sharp-toothed guy in front of my friend. And anyway, they looked over and saw me looking at him, and then they came towards me, and I guess I must have passed back out because I don't remember anything. And then when I got home, I found out I was pregnant, and I hadn't been with my prior boyfriend in a long time, and they say, but if they say the DNA test comes back, it's his. But I hadn't been with him in a really long time. Do you think that anything could have happened up there?
0: What do you think of that, Preston?
1: I have heard of cases like these. People have told me that they have not been intimate with anyone, and yet they end up pregnant. This is definitely something that women do report, and then it often ends up as a missing pregnancy. Then later they're taken on board and they're shown a child and told it's theirs. This is, of course, and understandably, a very controversial and poorly understood aspect of UFO encounters, which can be very traumatic for people. Others feel like they permitted this to happen or were asked and gave permission. But yeah, this is well known to UFO.

0: very scary. It can be very confusing. A lot of people feel this is not voluntary. So definitely a mixed bag. But definitely they seem to be interested in collecting genetics, not only of people, but animals, plants, perhaps in the event of an existential crisis, so that nothing will go extinct. But absolutely, this is an aspect that I've heard before. It's not super common, but it does happen.
1: Let's go to Tim in Alberta, Canada. Go for it, Tim.
2: Hey, Preston, George. I've never heard you before on Coast, Preston, but man, you're fascinating to listen to. Absolutely. The storyline, healed by who knows what. I had stage 3 after a major operation. They discovered I had stage 3 cancer. It was a colon operation. So, anyways. A long story short, stage 3 for anybody listening, like you got 1, 2, and 3. 3 is in your blood, and it's on its way to all your organs. So 3 is just a stepping stone to 4. So, you know, I did all the protocols. I went and had the big talk about the 10 side effects of chemo, and I didn't want to have any part about that at all. But there's actually 11, and it's memory, but they don't tell you about that one. They keep that secret. But so anyways, I just said, no, I'm going to try some things, some stinging nettle, try to keep my blood alkaline. And about a year, just about 2 years later, I got a call from the surgeon. I didn't have a family doctor. The surgeon said, hey, Jim, we've at Cross Cancer Clinic in Edmonton, and we've set up a PET scan for you. I said, well, no, they fired me because I didn't want to have anything to do with the protocols. And he says, no, I set this up. They're really hard to get, and I had a cancellation. We're just kind of curious to see, like, how you're doing. So I went up. I had it done, and he told me later, he looked at it, he said, you're absolutely normal. I said, that's nice. He says, yeah. He says, you got a great immune system, and there's a lot we don't know about the immune system. And I said, well, that's probably everything. But, you know, go back about 20 years before that, I had a medevac in the military, and when there's putting screws and doing muscle work on my shoulder. The doctor sat at the top of my shoulder looking at the back of my head for about 2 hours. And when I woke up in recovery, he said to me, hey, Tim, we looked at your records during this, my colleagues, and you've got no medical history to do with any other injury than that we were operating on. But he said, you've got a major, you've had major surgery on the back of your head. Like, this is major surgery. And I've been an orthopedic doctor for 55 years. And, you know, you should look into this. If I were you, I'd look into this. I said, well, it's just a scar, like a burst scar. So, Tim, it's major surgery. Look into it if I were you. And, you know what? I'd love to go under hypnosis, but for some reason, I'm like kind of terrified of that. And I don't know why. I've had the same childhood dream as Ingo Swann. I found that out 2 years ago on Coast, the same dream of the moon and the aliens seeing you. And I at times jokingly, I think, oh, you know, did they follow me back home or what's going on, right?
1: What's going on with him, Preston? What do you think?
0: Yeah, I mean, people can have contact and have no conscious memory of it. They'll go to the doctor, and the doctor will tell them, well, you know, you've had surgery at some point in your life. And people will say, well, no, I really haven't. It's not unusual for people to find what we call implants in their body, which I honestly think are almost always health related, because the information coming out about that certainly points to that. One lady was on board and they were implanting her, and she asked them, what are you doing? And they said, this is an implant to measure the level of pollution in your body. Another was told it's to boost your immune system. Another was told it's to monitor their vitals. But clearly, ETs are watching over a lot of people. And yeah, people can go through their whole lives and have no conscious memory of contact. And they'll go to the doctor, and then suddenly they'll get these weird clues. Like one gentleman had real bad back problems as a young boy, and they just disappeared. And as an adult, he went to the doctor and like, oh, well, you had back surgery as a child. He said, well, no, I haven't. He ended up later having some UFO encounters, which sort of gave him some insight into this. So, yes, this can happen, and people will have no conscious memory of it.
1: Let's go to Ruth in Maryland. Ruthie, go ahead.
3: Hi, George and Preston. Thank you for

0: taking my call. And Preston, the story you were telling earlier about the lady that thought they were angels, maybe they really are angels, because there's all different types of angels. And the ones you described actually sound like the little Oompa Loompas in Charlie and the Chocolate Factory. But anyway, my question is, all your cases, did you ever have any cases where the ETs used plants and herbs for their healing? Because I heard a lady a couple days ago, and she was telling about when she was on a craft and they were showing her all kinds of different plants. And I think they were bringing them to the earth, some plants, and I think she said they were for healing, but I don't really catch it all. But have they ever mentioned any of that in the cases? And thank you.
1: Yeah, thanks, Ruth. Not directly. There was a case that comes to mind where the ladies had ETs taking all the leaves off of her split-leaf philodendron, which does have medicinal qualities. There's a number of cases of people having seen ETs collecting medicinal plants. I don't know that I have any case where they've been used specifically. One lady, she was healed of very severe cancer. She had pancreatic cancer, which spread despite surgery. She was taken on board, healed, and they told her, you need to stop taking the medicine the doctors are giving you, and said, really, all you really should drink at this point is water. So they will give dietary advice. They told one lady, you need to stop eating fatty foods. It's really causing a problem. They told Jim Sparks, you're eating way too much meat. It's clogging your digestive system. But I can't specifically think of a case where they've used plants necessarily, though they will give dietary advice. And I do want to add real quick, because I got an email from Nancy. Have they ever healed anyone mentally? And yes, I've got a number of cases where people were healed of depression. For example, one gentleman was ready to take his own life, went out to the desert and had everything ready to go when Grays showed up, and he was pulled on board. He doesn't really remember anything, but following this, he's no longer got this suicidal depression. We've got at least three or four cases of that, where people are healed mentally of depression. So they will, and people whose lives were saved in various ways, whether from a car accident or a fall or assault or drowning, these sort of things. So they're helping people in all kinds of ways. But no, I can't say I've ever heard them directly using plants, but it wouldn't surprise me.
2: Preston, is it your thoughts that they target people to come to help? It's not accidental?
1: Usually, there does seem to be an opportunistic aspect in some cases. People will be driving along a highway, a remote highway, late at night, and that's when they have their encounter. I think it depends. There's a number of cases where people happen to have friends who are contactees. One gentleman had real bad kidney stones, and they were rushing him to the hospital. Well, his best friend was a contactee. The UFOs showed up. They circled around the car, said, my pain is going away. Went to the hospital, and his kidney stones were no longer there. So clearly that's a case of him being targeted as a result, probably, of knowing a contactee. But there does seem to be a certain random aspect to a number of these cases.
2: Let's go to Joe in Monterey, California. Hey, Joe, go ahead.
3: Okay, thank you, George, for taking my call.
2: Sure.
3: Preston, you're incredible. I love the work you do. I have a different take on things. I do a lot of healing work, and I work with a hierarchy of beings from a higher world. And they don't use technology. Some of them are, you know, very powerful archangels, and we do healing with energy. Now, my problem is that I heard a lot of adverse stories, some really negative stories on extraterrestrials. And from what I hear, they're really not supposed to interfere with mankind like a law of non-interference. It's a spiritual law, by the way. I also come to understand that if someone is doing something for us, we don't learn how to do it for ourselves. People move forward because they have challenges. Now, I'm not saying that we should try and heal ourselves if we can't, but I do question those who do this remarkable healing. Now, in Christianity, we have a lot of saints that do remarkable healing, miracles. I was wondering if they were influenced by maybe not extraterrestrials, but higher order of life, higher consciousness. I do understand that when a person reaches those higher states, they could do incredible healing. I have misgivings about ETs that perform incredible work with their technology. Thank you, George, for taking my call.
2: They might have help from higher-ups. What do you think, Preston?
1: Yeah, well, I mean, we know healing can come from multiple avenues. People who have near-death experiences find themselves healed of chronic conditions, astral projection. There's a whole tradition of faith healers and Native American elders being able to heal people in all different cultures, really. Of course, angelic healings, faith healings of all kinds. What's really interesting is a lot of people who have contact with ETs become very interested in medicine or find that they themselves have healing ability.
2: This is remarkable work that you do, Preston. Remarkable work. Preston's website is linked up at coasttocoastam.com. His book is called The Healing Power of UFOs. For Dan Galante, Tom Danheiser, Sue Trikas, Lex Lonehood, Sean Latasseur, Alec Fernandez, Tim Banal, Mary Berry, George Knapp, and Richard Serrett, I'm George Norrie, somewhere out there on Coast to Coast AM. We'll see you on our next edition. Until then, be safe, everyone.

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6: W236EO, Wausau. I'm Ted Lindner, Fox News. Tyler Robinson's going to stand trial in Charlie Kirk's killing a little almost a year ago and face the possibility of the death penalty.
7: Utah District Judge Tony Graff siding with prosecutors who argued there was a mountain of evidence that Tyler Robinson fatally shot Charlie Kirk last September.
8: The state's evidence of identity is substantial. Combining forensic DNA matching with statements attributed to defendant admitting responsibility for the shooting.
7: Ruling the 23-year-old will stand trial. Robinson pleading not guilty to all seven charges, including aggravated murder, a charge that makes him eligible for the death penalty. Prosecutors argued Robinson created a great risk of death for others when shooting Kirk, who was speaking at Utah Valley University. The defense argued there was no evidence anyone else's life was threatened. Kristen Goodwin, Fox News.
6: In a statement on the judge's ruling, Kirk's family says they're united in their love for Charlie and their commitment to the pursuit of justice. The U.S. military carrying out a new round of strikes against Iran.
9: Targets near the Strait of Hormuz were hit by U.S. airstrikes, the second round of attacks since this weekend. President Trump says the strikes are in response to Iran attempting to drop mines in the Strait of Hormuz and launching 8 missiles at a U.S. base in Jordan. In a social media post, the president says if Iran retaliates for the very justified attack, they will be hit again at a much harder and higher level. He also warns the biggest attack of them all is waiting in the wings, and when it's over, there will be very little left of the Islamic Republic of Iran. The trading of strikes this week ended a weeks-long lull in military operations. The Trump administration has focused on new economic pressure against Iran. At the White House, Jared Halpern, Fox News.
6: And Senator Ed Markey of Massachusetts has secured the Democratic nomination and has bid for a third term in office, fighting off a challenger, 47-year-old Representative Seth Moulton. 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
6: The jury is deadlocked in the trial of Lindsay Clancy, the Massachusetts mom who killed her three children and attempted to end her own life. Fox's Brian Yenis.
14: After 23 hours of deliberations over 4 days, there is still no verdict. In fact, we know this jury is at an impasse. The jury of nine women and three men sending a note to the judge telling him they cannot reach a unanimous decision. The judge ordering them to keep trying. Under Massachusetts law, a judge decides when a jury has done a, quote, due and thorough deliberation on a case. The law allows the judge to send a deadlocked jury back twice under that standard. The judge has the option to use what's called a Tui Rodriguez charge. It's a final jury instruction that asks the jury to give the case one more hard look to reexamine their views. If the jury comes back deadlocked after that, it's a mistrial.
6: Fox's Brian Yenis. One state trying to sort out new ways to help victims of wildfires, but the question about who should actually pay for it remains unanswered.
15: Lawmakers in California are expected to vote on a bill aimed at supporting wildfire survivors. This after rejecting a proposal by Governor Gavin Newsom that would have limited electric companies' financial liability for fires sparked by their equipment. The governor says the last-minute compromise he made with lawmakers will have some benefits for wildfire survivors, like getting paid faster, but it fails to make necessary reforms to tackle the question of who covers the cost of fires ignited by utility equipment. Southern California Edison is facing claims from a 2025 fire outside Los Angeles that killed 19 people. John Saucier, Fox News.
6: And in Florida tonight, a man convicted of killing a teenage girl who rejected his romantic advances and wounding two of her friends has been put to death. 74-year-old Harold Jean Lucas declared dead following a three-drug injection. It's the fourth execution in the Sunshine State of Florida this year. I'm Ted Lindner. This is Fox News.
16: Increasing clouds tonight with rain and thunderstorms towards Wednesday morning. Low down to 64 with light and variable winds. On Wednesday, cloudy with showers early, then some breaks of sunshine developing for Wednesday afternoon. Still quite humid with a high of 81. Variable winds about 5 miles per hour. Partly cloudy skies for Wednesday night, low down to 64. On Thursday, mixed skies and humid with a chance of scattered showers and thunderstorms, mainly in the morning. High temperature Thursday around 80. Friday, variable clouds, another chance for rain and thunder, high 79. Saturday, partly cloudy, spotty shower storm possible, high 82. 80 again on Sunday, partly cloudy with a small chance of a scattered shower. If you are heading out this weekend, make sure you have a rain jacket nearby. For our Labor Day Monday, partly to mostly cloudy with yet another chance of rain and isolated storms, cooler high 76. On 9 Storm Track, meteorologist Jackson Garlock on AM 550, FM 99.9 WSAU.

0: From the heartland of America and the gateway to the West, good morning, good evening, wherever you may be across the nation, around the world. I'm George Norrie, and this is Coast to Coast AM. Later tonight, the occult. Here's what's happening. Tropical storm Edouard made landfall Tuesday afternoon along the Texas-Louisiana border after picking up a late burst of strength in the Gulf of Mexico, bringing ashore heavy rains and setting off flood warnings along the coast. It's a big storm, but it seems to be slowing down a little bit. Fingers crossed. Russian President Vladimir Putin told the Iranian president that the Russian people stand in solidarity with Iran as it fights for its interests. Putin also said Russia and Iran have maintained their economic and trade relationship despite the current military and political movement. What happened today? Let's check in with Tom Danheiser. Tom?
1: Well, George, Russian President Vladimir Putin and Iranian President Masoud Pezeshkian held high-profile bilateral meetings at the Shanghai Corporation Organization Summit in Bishkek, Kyrgyzstan. Russia and Iran continue to strengthen their strategic alliance and to counter Western sanctions with cooperation that expands military technology exchanges, economic integration, and regional defense strategies. Meanwhile, the U.S. has launched new strikes on Iran after President Donald Trump vowed to hit them hard. U.S. forces launched a new round of strikes on September 1st in response to Iranian strikes that were intercepted in Jordan. The U.S. Central Command has said the strikes follow recent attempted attacks by the IRGC against commercial shipping in the Strait of Hormuz and against American service members deployed to the region. They then added that more than 50,000 U.S. service members remain deployed across the Middle East and are vigilant, lethal, and prepared to continue executing operations directed by the commander-in-chief. The renewed attacks call into question the administration's plans to shift away from military operations in Iran in favor of economic pressure on the country through sanctions as a way to inflict damage. George?
0: Thank you, Tom. Dr. John Curtis, the online columnist.com, has been following this since it started 6 months ago. John, your thoughts again.
2: It's actually 7 months now. My thought are these tit-for-tat attacks do nothing to engage in any kind of diplomacy to deal with, you know, this war. Everything points in the direction of a indefinite war with no end in sight that Trump has actually said would potentially continue during the duration of his presidency. And the consequence of these tit-for-tat attacks by the U.S. and Iran are that they're, you know, pushing the end game out of reach, and I would say George, that Iran right now is winning this war because they have the resources, the military resources to continue with these terrorist attacks, you know, these endless, you know, ongoing terror attacks that can continue indefinitely. The U.S. has limited resources and, you know, cannot continue at this level. There's just too much at stake. And, you know, there's, unfortunately, we have a president that is not inclined toward any kind of diplomacy. And that would include, you know, looking at a way out of this conflict.
0: And John, do you think the initial
2: way out of the conflict is an exit strategy that both sides can get involved with? It's not, you know, these unending tit-for-tat attacks that continue to go on. So I would say that we're far worse off today than we were 6 months ago. And, you know, the IRGC clearly controls the Strait of Hormuz, and, you know, is having no sign that it's going to let up on its attacks of U.S. Military installations.
0: John, do you think the initial attack was justified?
2: No, I don't. I think, yes, if you're looking at retaliation, it's justified. If you're looking at the big picture of ending this war, then it's clearly not justified.
0: All right, thank you. John Curtis, onlinecolumnist.com. And government bond yields jumped across major markets today, with borrowing costs in Japan and the UK touching multi-decade highs, and U.S. Treasury yields surging as renewed Middle East hostilities reignite inflation concerns. Let's check in with Catherine Austin Fitz. Catherine, what does this all mean?
3: So it's supply and demand, George. When you are essentially pushing out more of your currency, people want to be paid for holding the fixed income because they're anticipating with inflation by the time they get back, paid back, that the currency will be less. So, you know, essentially the US, the Japanese, the UK, whether it's the market or the central banks, are defending the currency from deterioration. And part of it is we're spending extraordinary. If you look at the fiscal stimulus being pushed out to corporations in the middle of this very expensive military activity, it's pushing out a lot of money. So the debt is rising fast and the deficit financing is rising. Interestingly enough, China has very low rates and they are not rising. So this is, you know, a reflection of extraordinary fiscal stimulus. We just saw a headline that corporate profits are up dramatically and doing very well. But if you drive into the balance sheets and look at where the money's coming from, it's coming from extraordinary fiscal stimulus and deficit financing. So war is expensive.
0: All right. Thank you, Catherine Austin Fitz. You know, for some time we've talked about protecting our power grid. And one of those persons who has brought that story to us is William Forstchen, author of 5 Years Later, 1 Second After. And he's next on Coast to Coast AM. 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

0: And welcome back to Coast. George Norrie with you. William Forstin with us, received his doctorate at Purdue University. His work focuses on the threats and vulnerabilities to our electrical and communication systems on a national level. How many years have you brought this story to us, William?
1: Oh, gosh, George. Good to be with you. It's been about 20 years since I first wrote the first draft of the book.
0: It's amazing. And you brought us Peter Pry. God love him. I miss him.
1: You know, George, I still mourn this guy. I refer to him as the godfather of this issue. He's the one that first really started bringing the issue of EMP to public attention.
0: Let's talk about EMPs, solar flares. Give people the updates on those definitions.
1: Okay. EMP, shorthand for electromagnetic pulse weapon. It's created by detonating a nuclear warhead. Not even a large one, 40 to 80 kiloton, detonated in about 200 miles above the Earth's atmosphere. What happens is it sets up an electrostatic discharge, sort of like a lightning bolt next to your house, but it's free electrons that are released and start a reaction cascading down to the Earth's surface. It's the Earth's surface, and then the millions of miles of wires we have hanging outside from, you know, our links and everything else up to major transportation hubs, shall we call it, of electricity, feeds through the wiring and starts shutting the surface, the system down. It's catastrophic. Within 1 second after, we start losing our power grid across the United States, especially if they detonate three weapons over the eastern, central, and western United States. Who are we looking at to do this? North Korea or Iran, until our president finally struck their nuclear system. It's catastrophic. You cannot recover from it.
0: And then, of course, we have solar flares. Back in 1859, we had the Carrington event, which had we had the kind of electricity today, then it would have been a disaster.
1: Well, yeah, absolutely. Carrington refers to an astronomer, British astronomer, named Carrington, who observed a large solar flare, a large explosion on the sun's surface, even photographed it, first photographs of this. And a couple of days later, it hits this electrostatic discharge from the sun, hits the Earth's atmosphere, and starts shorting things off. So powerful that it was setting the technology of the day off the line. For example, railroad systems for batteries were actually shorting off, and cross ties were catching on fire from this, blew it out. If we had such a system attack today from the sun, we're gone. All our delicate electronics start blowing offline. And again, a major catastrophic event.
0: Now, the president has proposed what he calls the Golden Dome. Explain what that is, because that could be amazing news.
1: Oh, gosh. I have nothing but praise for our president on that. Golden Dome. If we recall 6 months back when the current war blew open, hundreds of missiles were being fired by Iran at Israel, and they were shooting it down with their equivalent of Patriot systems known as Iron Dome. This was designed to hit missiles in the last seconds before their entry to their targets. Golden Dome is strategic. It's hitting the strategic ballistic missiles from the time they're launched at the United States. It'd be 15 to 20 minutes before they hit here. We hit them first and blow the missiles off. Expensive, but worth it, especially if they're a nuclear-tipped weapon. We have to detonate them before they re-enter the Earth's atmosphere. It's called Golden Dome. It will work, but it will be expensive.
0: But it's worth it.
1: Tom, let's look at the financial impact of one nuclear-tipped missile hitting even a moderate-sized town like Columbus, Ohio. You're talking about tens of thousands of dead, billions upon billions of damage being done, or bigger target, Washington or New York. We have to knock it out before it hits us. Iran at the moment has its back to the wall. It's not doing it. But what will happen in the near future, or worst case scenario, Russia decides to hit us? You hit us with a nuclear weapon, that's an end game. It's over with.
0: Now, is this something that we've considered doing, too, to be aggressive?
1: Yeah. EMP was first realized in 1962 when we lofted a nuclear weapon into space off of the coast of Hawaii, well, 500 miles. When it blew, it started short-circuiting the electrical grid in Hawaii, and for the first time, we start to realize this is a potent weapon. Now, remember, we used to have MAD, mutual assured destruction. They hit us, we hit them. Well, it's a no-win for either side. But a third world player, particularly North Korea or Iran, before its nuclear program was derailed, would hit us, we're done for. And we don't have the capacity at this point to blow down a nuclear weapon attacking us. We need to invest in what Reagan used to call Star Wars, systems to hit nuclear weapons before they hit us. We have to hit them before they hit us. Because if not, again, game over, we lose.
0: Bill, you sound like you're more concerned about an EMP rather than a solar flare. Aren't they both dangerous?
1: George, both of them keep me up at night. Like for right now, 1:30 in the morning in the East Coast of the United States. Yes, both are dangerous. We can respond to an EMP. There is no response yet to protecting the grid from a solar flare. That's an entirely different ball game. We had to prepare for that as well. That requires hardening our electrical grid to be able to resist both solar flares and an EMP strike. We're not doing it. Our electrical grid is extremely vulnerable to these types of disruptions.
0: Well, wouldn't a Golden Dome be able to prevent the solar flare?
1: Exactly. Golden Dome would, to a certain extent. The Golden Dome is a multi-layered system, both in terms of defense, but also to harden our electrical grid, to make it more resistant to electrostatic discharge. We're starting to do that in military bases. State of South Carolina, I know, is working on it. But it's a long way. The problem is we have to harden the grid. For example, our high tension lines need to be better protected from disruptions. Right now, we're not. We run an electrical grid that's basically 50 years old, technology from the 1970s, 1980s. We need to power our electrical grid on a 21st century system with things like circuit breakers and better resistance to an EMP. But yeah, I'm more concerned at the moment about a military strike. But the situations with just the sun are there as well.
0: How many years ago did you write the book, One Second After?
1: Gosh, it's hard to believe for me. It's been over 20 years. And you and I have been talking. I remember, George, you and I first started talking shortly after the book was published in 2009. We've seen a couple times where the grid was coming up. They were voting to better protect it. And then, of course, Congress being Congress, it was shut off. It's been a very frustrating process across the years.
0: And we see what happens when the power goes out in certain regions during the wintertime and stuff like that. It's a disaster, Bill.
1: Well, you know, I was just reading earlier today the situation in Gary, Indiana, where it's been 3 weeks and parts of Gary are still offline. I first started worrying about this issue when back in the 90s, and I was still living in Lafayette, Indiana, and an ice storm there shut us off for 3 weeks. We need better protection to the system. we basically put an electrical grid up, but we don't harden it to be resistant for these types of insects. We have to think ahead, because one major strike from a solar storm, again, cripples us even for weeks. It will literally be hundreds of billions, trillions of dollars worth of damage.
0: Are our military installations protected against an EMP?
1: They're starting to be. I know of several military installations where, for instance, San Diego, where I was recently at for a conference, they are starting to harden the system. It doesn't cost that much to do that, to make it a modern system rather than a system from the 1980s, which is common for our civilian defense systems. Military, they are finally starting to work.
0: Bill, why haven't past presidents, Democrats and Republicans, why haven't they done anything about this in the past?
1: I call it expectation of normalcy. Everything worked yesterday. Everything will work today. Of course it's going to work tomorrow. That's the way we think. I don't want to spend X amount of money now to harden the grid, because there isn't a political push to do so. It's not going to actually change until more representatives are out there saying, this is a real problem, we got to do with it now. We're not thinking ahead. We're spending our money on other things. Look at all the waste that the Secretary of Defense has been talking about. We spend it on that rather than on a real threat.
0: Are you concerned about China?
1: Not really. If China handed off to third world agents attacking systems to blow our system offline, yes. But remember, if they do it anywhere in the open, China hits us, we have mutual assured destruction. We hit them back. I'm more concerned about third world players, and not just with solar, but with cyber attacks taking our grid offline. That's a big concern for me as well.
0: Bill, we're going to take a short break, but we'll come back and talk more about the solar flares and the possibilities of those hitting and much more. And then the movie. What's going on with the possibility of a movie from One Second After? Back in a moment with Bill Forstchen on Coast to Coast AM.
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8: Increasing clouds tonight with rain and thunderstorms towards Wednesday morning. Low down to 64 with light and variable winds. On Wednesday, cloudy with showers early, then some breaks of sunshine developing for Wednesday afternoon. Still quite humid with a high of 81. Variable winds about 5 miles per hour. Partly cloudy skies for Wednesday night, low down to 64. On Thursday, mixed skies and humid with a chance of scattered showers and thunderstorms, mainly in the morning. High temp to Thursday around 80. Friday, variable clouds, another chance for rain and thunder, high 79. Saturday, partly cloudy, spotty shower, storm possible, high 82. 80 again on Sunday, partly cloudy with a small chance of a scattered shower. If you are heading out this weekend, make sure you have a rain jacket nearby. For our Labor Day Monday, partly to mostly cloudy with yet another chance of rain and isolated storms, cooler high 76. I'm 9 Storm Track meteorologist Jackson Garlock on AM 550, FM 99.9 WSAU.

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0: And welcome back, George Norrie, along with Bill Forstchen, as we talk about protecting our power grid from EMP attacks and also solar flares, CMEs, they're called coronal mass ejections. Bill, we've been talking about turning 1 second after into a movie. Any updates on that?
1: I have to say something first. It was from one of your guests previously who made the comment, government is not too smart. That's part of the problem with this whole issue. Recall we had one senator, our congressman, who's talking about the island of Tinian tipping over. Remember that?
0: Yep.
1: And, I mean, that's the mentality of many of our representatives. So to sell something complex like EMP is difficult. Now, as to what's happening with me, and lots of good news. I've been talking with you previously about turning all this into a movie. That's happened. And the first showing of the movie will be in Manhattan, September 30th. And in fact, George, I'm extending to you an invite. I'm hoping that you might be free to join us for that. That's going to be September 30th. It's coming out as a movie, and it's going to be a major theatrical release as well. So I'm really thrilled with all of this.
0: Good for you. That's exciting.
1: Well, I wish some of the people who worked with this issue for years were still alive to join us for the event, because I attribute my success to their help. So we're going to get the word out there. And finally, I think the movie will educate the public as to what's going on. The movie is a very realistic portrayal of what happens in a small town if we're hit by an EMP.
0: Any well-known stars in the movie?
1: You know, I know that Josh Holloway, who's been in quite a few films, is one of the leads. And remember Mary McDonald, the woman from Dances with Wolves? She's going to be the grandmother on the story. So, yes, yeah, some pretty big names. I don't remember some of the others, but they were in Game of Thrones and some other films.
0: Well, good for you. It's about time, Bill, isn't it?
1: Yeah, it only took 20 years, George, and I'm now in my 70s. So if the second book gets sold, I hope they do so in a better time frame than the current one. I'm just thrilled that it's finally happening.
0: Coronal mass ejections from the sun. We have been very lucky lately that some of the bursts that have popped out of the sun have been aimed away from the planet, not facing us. But eventually, that's not going to happen. We're going to get hit, aren't we?
1: Well, the analogy I give is, take a person out on a football field, all right? And he's standing there holding up an orange that represents the Earth. And every day, somebody blindfolded at the 50-yard line fires a shot. And, you know, 99.999% are just randomly going to go off. But sooner or later, something's going to hit the orange and blow it up. We've had a couple of situations where bullets have missed by a very narrow margin. I remember being with you on a show several years back where we talked about the fact that if the Earth had been 3 days previous in its orbit, we would have been hammered head-on and the grid taken offline. So, yes, an issue there that we have to worry about as well. Statistically, any given day is not going to hit, but over a period of time, 100, 150 years, we're going to get nailed sooner or later.
0: What happens to the countries that are on the opposite side of the CME?
1: Well, they're lucky unless the solar storm is active for a period of 12 hours, at which point almost everything on the planet will be affected by it. So it's not necessarily what will protect us. For example, we could be hit, China not, but if the storm lasts for 8 to 12 hours, China will be hit as well.
0: As the Earth turns, right?
1: My grandmother's favorite show.
0: I love that. The Carrington event of 1859, what did it do to the railroad lines?
1: You know, what happened there, the...

0: power the electrical grid for telegraphy, we're shorting off, even catching on fire from the overload. So that was in 1859. Think of how vulnerable our electrical grid is today, where even just in my house, far more complex systems than existed in 1859, all of them vulnerable to solar storms.
1: Greater presidents based on what they may have done on an A, B, C, D, E scale. Bill Clinton, what would you give him as a grade?
0: D minus.
1: George Bush Jr.
0: C.
1: Barack Obama.
0: F.
1: Wow.
0: Yeah.
1: Donald Trump.
0: I don't even have a number for the previous part, the Biden and his doctor's wife. But Donald Trump, B, B plus. He is aware of this. He's investing in it. I'm a little frustrated that he doesn't talk about it more. Of all the different issues he talks about, even just spending 15 minutes on a national broadcast, say an interview on Fox saying, this is an issue, we got to address it. The problem is, it does sound science fiction, doesn't it? It sounds like we're all wearing, you and I are wearing, some people accuse us of wearing tinfoil hats. But nevertheless, it's a real issue, and it needs real answers. We're finally starting to do it, but slower than I would like.
1: Do you think some nations would think of this as an act of war if we were insulating our grid?
0: Ah, yeah. Remember the argument back with Star Wars and Ronald Reagan in the 1980s? The mere fact that we were defensively building defense systems was seen as an act of aggression. I fear the same thing would happen today to a certain extent. But by golly, we're not talking a major investment across, spread out between 10 to 15 years. We're talking about a significant sum, but basically it's like, what the heck? It's $100 billion more. You know, in today's spending climate, that's nothing compared to what we waste our money on.
1: Bill, what was it that you saw many years ago that got you interested in this subject in the first place?
0: I was a graduate student at Purdue, and I lived in Lafayette, Indiana. And in 1991, a major ice storm blew the entire grid offline for several weeks. Everything from the high-tension lines, those high-tension towers, were collapsing from the weight of ice. It's going to take weeks to bring it back. Now, this is a university town. It's, shall we say, we're expecting a better mentality on the part of some people. But after 4 or 5 days, people got squirrely. I remember my neighbor, well, not my neighbor, the guy who lived across the street had a generator, and he had to very quietly try and run it without people hearing it because everybody was coming to his house and knocking on the door and saying, can I charge my phone? How about, let me run an extension cord to your house. You talk to the power crews, it's that people got really squirrely. So that squirreliness was the beginning of my book, One Second After. If it could hit and disrupt a major town, what happens in the average town and city in the United States going offline even for a week?
1: The solar flares are given certain numbers. What do you think the Carrington event would have been?
0: 11 on a scale of 10.
1: Wow. Huge.
0: That was 150, well, now 160 years ago. We've had some, shall we say, a level 5 or a level 6. For example, Quebec back in the late 1990s. Where parts of Quebec were blown offline for several days. But, oh, that's Quebec. Doesn't affect the United States. That's how we think about it. A Carrington-level event, it would take us years to recover from it.
1: Can you see a CME with a telescope?
0: Nope. You can if you're into observing the sun and not going blind doing it. Yeah, you're seeing all the time. Solar storms erupting off

0: the surface of the sun, but they're always like aimed in different directions. We're talking about one aimed like a high power rifle straight at the United States. We would have maybe a brief warning, 12 to 24 hours, that something bad was going to happen and to try and do things to ameliorate this, but then it's all over.
1: How did those people in the 1850s know what this was?
0: The vast majority, of course, did not. It was just mysterious. Suddenly, you know, the batteries on the telegraphy system blew up. Well, heck, we'll replace that. It was realized by the solar astronomer, Carrington. He saw the storm on the surface of the sun, and then 2 days later, it blew out parts of the grid in London and elsewhere. He put it together, thus it would finally be named the Carrington event. But 95% of the American public would not even think about seeing it until suddenly they're getting warnings, hey, something bad is about to happen. Power your grid down and hope for the best.
1: I was in a store years ago, Bill, I've mentioned this story before, where the power had gone out in that store. And they were trying to do things manually. And the cashiers could not do arithmetic.
0: And you can you imagine that now? I mean, well, for example, George, it was about a month ago. I always like to give $2 bills sometimes, you know, for tips and all that. I bought something in a store, just a convenience store. I handed a $2 bill, and the person stared at the bill, and then accused me of trying to pass funny money, you know. I said, no, this is real money. Wouldn't take it. I had to pass, you know, find a couple of dollar bills and use that. So take that across the board. The average employee and stores, large and small, could not do manual if their life depended on it.
1: We're going to take calls next hour with Bill Forstchen for the entire hour. His website is linked up at coasttocoastam.com. Where do we get your books, Bill?
0: Well, as I used to say, in better bookstores everywhere. I always recommend in Amazon or Best, you know, Barnes & Noble or any bookstore will have it. And with the movie coming out shortly, there's going to be a re-release of the book with some publicity, so it'll be very easy to get a book again. I'm really thrilled that this is happening. After 20 years, the book is still selling. I wanted the idea to get out, and it is getting out.
1: Do you think the movie will spearhead a drive to get this fixed?
0: That is my sacred prayer. When I first started talking to the producers and the director of my movie a year and a half ago, I kept emphasizing I want an accurate portrayal, because Hollywood consistently gets it wrong. In this case, they're doing the right thing. They're really doing a portrayal of what happens with an EMP. So I'm glad finally the notice is getting out. A book, you could sell 100,000 books and it's considered successful. A movie, 10 million people might watch it over a weekend. That's going to be the difference.
1: Especially when it eventually gets to Amazon Prime or Netflix.
0: Absolutely, yes. But, you know, think about it, that a movie that portrays it wrong, it really does affect how the public sees EMP. Most people see EMP in the wrong light. This movie will show it's a long-term effect. It's a military EMP that strikes our country, and boom, the grid is offline and chaos follows. Literally within hours, chaos would follow after a major electromagnetic pulse attack.
1: Are you more concerned about a CME from the sun or an EMP from a rogue nation?
0: You know, George, both. Both of them keep me awake at night. But the thing of it is, we cannot influence in any way whatsoever a solar storm erupting and hitting us. At least with a military strike, we can communicate, and our current president has done this very effectively with North Korea and, of course, Iran. Don't even think about it. But, George, in the long term, sooner or later, somebody's going to do it. Some rogue nation or third world player will put a nuclear weapon over the United States and detonate it. It's inevitable. It might be tomorrow. It might be 20 years from now. But sooner or later, it will happen.
1: Well, I think that was a concern that Iran would probably do that if they got their nukes.
0: Absolutely, yes. When our president started that whole thing back in February, I was like, thank you, Lord, because they were looking at them having the nuclear weapon within a month. And commentators were going, oh, my gosh, they could hit San Francisco or San Diego or something. And I was going, you idiots, it would be a nationwide event from just one weapon 200 miles up.
1: When we come back in a moment with Bill Forsten, we'll open up the phone lines and take your calls. Let's get your thoughts on EMPs or coronal mass ejections, or tell us what it was like for you to be in a powerless situation.
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4: Round of attacks. I'm Sue Guzman, Fox News. CENTCOM announcing that their latest round of strikes against Iran is complete. Fox's Kevin Cork with the latest from Washington.
5: Those attacks hitting the IRGC's air defense sites, radar systems, and maritime assets near the Strait of Hormuz. President Trump on Truth Social asking, when are the Iranian people going to rise up and fight? He also said he isn't trying to force Tehran back to the bargaining table, saying the U.S. has almost total control of the Strait of Hormuz as Iran's economy totally collapses. Now, for its part, the regime continues to fire indiscriminately across the region. Jordan says it downed 10 of 13 ballistic missiles, while Bahrain and Kuwait report intercepting Iranian drones. The escalation comes as U.S. sanctions deepen Iran's financial crisis.
4: President Trump says all American personnel are accounted for, and he claims the U.S. has almost total control of the Strait of Hormuz. Utah judge ruling the case against Tyler Robinson, who's charged with murdering Turning Point USA founder Charlie Kirk, will head to trial now. Fox's Garrett Tenney with more.
6: This was a win across the board for prosecutors. Judge Tony Graff ruled that there is enough evidence for Tyler Robinson to go to trial, to face all 7 charges against him, including aggravated murder, and importantly, that he will be eligible for the death penalty. In Utah, capital punishment is only an option if there are aggravating factors in a murder charge. And in this case, prosecutors argued Robinson put other people's lives at risk when he shot Charlie Kirk. The judge agreed with those arguments and noted how multiple people were standing near Kirk when he was shot.
4: An 80-year-old U.S. Senator Ed Markey has now secured the Democratic nomination in the Massachusetts Senate primary, defeating challenger U.S. Representative Seth Moulton. Moulton had argued it was time for a generational change, but Markey says it was Moulton who was out of touch with the voters. America's listening to Fox News.
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4: Jury deliberations heading into a fifth day Wednesday after the panel was unable to reach a verdict Tuesday in the murder trial of Lindsay Clancy. More from Fox's Colonel Scott.
10: The nine women and three men deciding the fate of Lindsay Clancy at one point Tuesday told Judge William Sullivan they could not agree on the Massachusetts mom's level of guilt. The 12 who are deliberating can find Clancy guilty of either first or second degree murder or manslaughter, all of which would mean prison time. The other option is finding her not criminally responsible, which would extend her time at a state mental health facility. The door is now open for a hung jury, which could mean a new trial with a new jury. The judge urged the jury to continue its discussion, which resumes Wednesday. Grinnell Scott, Fox News.
4: The FBI releasing video from its investigation into former Congressman Eric Swalwell, who's facing sexual assault allegations. More from Fox's Christina Coleman.
11: New footage shows Swalwell being surrounded by FBI agents at the San Francisco airport on August 15th. He was not detained and he cooperated with authorities. Agents seized his cell phone, his MacBook Pro, and other electronics. He was dressed in a black sweatshirt and hat at the time. The former congressman's look sparked quick reaction and some jokes online, with a few folks comparing his outfit to something rapper Eminem would wear. The FBI also raided his home in Washington, D.C. and seized other potential evidence a day after FBI agents surrounded him at the airport.
4: Swalwell resigned from Congress and dropped his bid for California governor in April. Oil giant Chevron is expected to soon announce that it will be expanding operations in Venezuela. Energy Secretary Chris Wright expected to visit Venezuela Wednesday and make that announcement official. Chevron, the second largest U.S. oil company and the only one with a major presence in Venezuela. I'm Sue Guzman. This is Fox News.
12: Increasing clouds tonight with rain and thunderstorms towards Wednesday morning. Low down to 64 with light and variable winds. On Wednesday, cloudy with showers early, then some breaks of sunshine developing for Wednesday afternoon. Still quite humid with a high of 81. Variable winds about 5 miles per hour. Partly cloudy skies for Wednesday night, low down to 64. On Thursday, mixed skies and humid with a chance of scattered showers and thunderstorms, mainly in the morning. High temperature Thursday around 80. Friday, variable clouds, another chance for rain and thunder, high 79. Saturday, partly cloudy, spotty shower storm possible, high 82. 80 again on Sunday, partly cloudy with a small chance of a scattered shower. If you are heading out this weekend, make sure you have a rain jacket nearby. For our Labor Day Monday, partly to mostly cloudy with yet another chance of rain and isolated storms, cooler high 76. On 9 Storm Track, meteorologist Jackson Garlock on AM 550, FM 99.9 WSAU.
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2: September already. Wow. What a fast year. We're taking calls this hour with Bill Forstchen right here on Coast to Coast as we talk about CMEs, coronal mass ejections, and also EMPs, electronic magnetic projections, and EMPs dangerous from other countries. We'll be back in a moment with your calls on Coast to Coast AM. 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

0: Welcome back, George Norrie, along with Bill Forstchen. Bill, with the electromagnetic pulse, the EMPs, how high up in the atmosphere does a nuke need to explode?
1: The optimum height is about 200 miles up.
0: Is that considered very high?
1: No. What happens is if an atomic weapon is detonated at sea level, the atmosphere is very thick. In other words, the molecules are very close together. 200 miles up, 99.9% of the atmosphere is below us, and the wide spacing of the electrons makes a big difference and enables the attack to multiply in effect, really, and then cascade down to the Earth's surface at the speed of light and blows the grid. It's kind of a little bit wild physics, but it works.
0: I want to publicly thank you for your efforts, Bill.
1: You know, again, I look back to our lost mentor. I just simply wrote about what people have been writing about for 20 years, but they were writing about it in government reports. Nobody reads government reports. I'm a novelist. I put it into a novel to make it a doable, realistic story that would catch people and then get the lesson across. When I watch the movie now, I've seen the rough draft. A movie like that dramatizes it and hits home. And in fact, there's one scene there I actually cried, even though I wrote the darn thing. It can move you.
0: Did you like the movie? Do you think it matched your book?
1: You know, initially I did not. The first draft of the movie, I was rather disappointed, to say the least, but they kept emphasizing to me, Bill, this is a rough draft. They took a lot of points that I was raising and repaired it. I'm very, very pleased with it now. I think it's a very good, realistic story. And I just want to add, while we're on the line, that I'm hoping you could be free on September 30th to join us in New York for the premiere of the movie.
0: That's midweek. I'm not sure I can get out there, but maybe I could join you with Zoom later on or something.
1: I would really love that, George, because you're the one that publicized it. I wrote the book, and it was only out for several weeks when you called me up, and you reached your listeners, and the listeners have been sort of like the phalanx, the cadre that keep moving this story into a broader audience. So without you and your listeners, it never would have hit as it did.
0: Let's go to the phones. Randy's with us in Pearland, Texas. Welcome to the program. Hi, Randy.
2: Hi, Randy.
3: Hey, how are you doing? I appreciate
0: Good.
3: You taking my phone call.
0: Thank you,
3: George,
0: sir.
3: George and Bill. I got some questions for you about the EMP stuff. How is that going to affect the houses?
0: It doesn't do anything physically to a house, does it, Bill?
1: No, it does not. It's the wiring. And it's the wiring to your house that will be the most affected. Those long, hundreds of yards long for each relay in our power grid, you know, in the high tension lines, they're the ones that are very vulnerable and, in fact, would literally melt off the pylons and the grid's gone. So it doesn't, and it matters, doesn't for you matter whether it's your house or it's the power lines 10 miles away. When they're down, you're offline. That's the end of it.
0: What's your other question, Randy?
3: The electronic vehicles and also the high-tension wires.
1: The high-tension wires are what I worry about the most. You know, if you've ever stopped beneath one of these high-tension lines, you can actually hear it humming. You know, it's the power grid running at full max. Put an overload on top of that, it goes offline. Now, for cars, the standard answer I give is any car made before 1965 doesn't have the delicate electronic components in it, good chance it's going to survive. But let's put it this way. If only 10% of our automobiles go offline and it's 5 o'clock in the afternoon on an interstate highway, what happens to the other 90%? They're stuck. It's just one massive power failure.
0: Can there be fires associated with this, Bill?
1: Perhaps. If the overload is significant enough. As in 1859 with the Carrington event, power systems for the telegraphy lines literally were catching on fire.
0: And we've seen what has happened with some power lines in the woods. They've caused forest fires.
1: Absolutely, yes. And I remember shortly after the book came out, I was at a conference where they were showing us what happens in high tension lines. Hit with an EMP, the high tension lines literally explode off of the pylons, fall to the ground, and spread fires. So there will be widespread fires, particularly from that. And the other thing, what about airplanes?
0: Oh, my gosh. Would they fall from the sky?
1: If only 10% of airplanes failed at any given time during the day, up to 2,000 commercial airlines are crisscrossing the country. Imagine 400 or 500 of them going down. Well, even if you had a Sully in the cockpit from, you know, that famous incident on the Hudson River, you can't control the plane at all. It's just nothing but a bullet going down. Tens of thousands would die in the first minutes.
0: They would just drop.
1: They would just drop like a rock, because your typical airplane, it has a computer up front that you're hitting the doing the control. Let's say you're turning to the right. So you give it stick and rudder on an electronic system that communicates to the airlines at the back of the plane, and they respond. Well, the link is gone if the power is off.
0: Why in the world can't this planet get along, Bill? I just don't get it.
1: We have been extremely lucky so far. One of my favorite sayings is, God looks out for drunk fools in the United States of America. I'm praying that in the time left to the Trump administration, that we're finally going to be getting infrastructure security along with ballistic missile protection to ensure that we're still a nation in the year 2030.
0: We're chatting with Bill Forstchen about protecting our power grid. We're taking your calls, or go to Michael in Boulder, Colorado on the Wildcard Line. Hi, Michael.
2: Hey, Michael. Good evening. Good evening, Bill. Good evening, George. Hello, everyone. Hey, I've always wondered this. This is not going to solve all the problems, but I think it, how come we don't put these high tension wires underground?
0: That's too smart.
1: You're too smart. Exactly, George. You got the answer. I'm actually chuckling. And it costs a lot more. Well, gee, if it costs a lot more, we're not going to do it. But take a look at New York City. You don't see telegraphy poles and high-tension lines crisscrossing. They buried their grid over 100 years ago and buried well enough with some shielding it's going to survive. But that requires advanced thinking and some intelligence. Hasn't happened yet around 99.9% of the country.
0: Are there some areas, Bill, with an EMP or CME that would be exempt from power five failures?
1: EMP functions, the closer you are to the poles and the magnetosphere there, the more intense the explosion. But in a large CME, well, another way to look at it is, if you can have seen the northern lights and some of the solar storms in the last year, you're in an area that could be vulnerable. Northern lights, in fact, are one of the byproducts of a CME, but rather weak. A full-blown CME, northern lights would be so intense it would be almost like daylight. So the further south you are, the less probability of damage. Until you get to about 10 to 15 degrees north or south longitude and latitude, and then the effect is not as great.
0: Let's go to first-time caller Max in Los Angeles. Hello, Max.
4: Hi, how are you? I have a couple of questions. This is a very fascinating topic that has always interested me.
0: Sure.
4: I wanted to know if something like the Carrington event that happened a long time ago were to happen today, how would that affect us? And also a follow-up question, since everybody is mostly using digital currency, how would we function?
0: Well, that's two good questions, Bill.
1: I'm glad you asked. I don't mean to chuckle, but yeah, a major EMP could very well blow off your investment, and because you're staring at a blank screen because your computers are no longer running.
0: Goodbye, crypto. Goodbye, crypto. Right?
1: Yes, exactly. Like that guy who, remember a couple years back, he put his code into his hard drive, and then the computer got thrown out, and he's been mining a garbage dump for like 2 years to try and find the remnants of his computer to recover the number. So, yeah, crypto, goodbye. Carrington event, you can look it up. Actually, I'd say one of the best bets is simply to look up the Carrington event on Wikipedia or any number of sources. There's a lot, been a lot written on it. A great book, a really good book, is called The Sun Kings, S-U-N Kings, about the early solar astronomers and the one who recognized the solar storm. That was Carrington, which then triggered the power grid in New England and in London.
0: Would we get any advance notice of a CME?
1: I don't know. I would assume, yes, that in the hours before CME, your solar weather stations, for example, spaceweather.com, all one word, they're going to be putting up notices. I would like to think that there would be widespread notices. Everybody power off and hunker down, disconnect all your plugs and everything else, and see if that helps. That would help us a lot, in fact, if this was done nationwide. But there would also be a panic. Can you imagine? There's being told power grid is going to be offline. What would the bad guys be doing in those last hours?
0: Everything nefarious they could do.
1: Yes. Yes. It would be a great shopping day. Yes.
0: Let's go to Janice in Kansas City, Missouri, east of the Rockies. Hi, Janice.
1: Hi, Janice.
5: And thank you for taking my call. I like your music a lot. And I wanted to ask, why didn't the government think about all of this before they started putting out the electric vehicles? Because if those electric vehicles stop, there's going to be either thousands or millions of people that are going to die.
1: Again, thank you, Janice. You said it exactly. One of the people that's a visitor with George comments that the government is never all that smart. They just don't think about it. It's an expectation of normalcy. And if let's say a representative stood up tomorrow and said, I think this is the issue, blah, blah, blah, blah, blah. How many congressmen would go, oh, man, that's science fiction stuff? So educating people as to the reality is going to be everything. I'm hoping my movie does its part to educate the public. It's real. It has to be dealt with, both EMP and CME.
0: And what bothers me about the EMP bill is the notification of who sent it, because if it's launched from a ship, we may never know who sent it.
1: Exactly. In fact, I have that in my novel. They say at the very end, they're talking about, was it North Korea? Yeah, we think so, but it could have been a rogue player. And yes, you're absolutely right. Load a basic rocket onto a container ship, pop it out, shoot it. In fact, they could even blow up their container ship later, shouting Allahu Akbar, and we would never know who did it.
0: Now, I'll meet you for the Oscars in Los Angeles when your film gets nominated.
1: Well, in fact, the L.A. Premiere of the film will be early next year.
0: And maybe I'll be out there at that time.
1: I would really appreciate having you there, because you're the guy more than any other that's helped promote this film and the book.
0: George in Sacramento is with us. Welcome to the program, George.
6: Analog, digital. Which one would survive an EMP? And even a solar flare. Our church, we saw this decades ago and loaded up on a bunch of, analog CB radios, ham. Everybody's got their ham radio license. how do you think a an analog system would hold up with solar panels, backup batteries, inverters versus digital equipment?
0: I would think, Bill, everything would get blasted away.
1: Everything gets blasted away, but if you happen to Faraday cage some key components, then it's protected. Look up Faraday cage, explains how it works. In fact, every home in America already has one. Take a look at the wire meshing inside your cooking system. You know, the microwave oven is a Faraday cage. Doing that on a larger scale could be a big difference.
0: Big time. Gordon, Plant City, Florida. Hey, Gordy, go ahead.
7: Hey, Bill, long time no see. This is Gordon Watson, Florida, a friend of Glenn Rhodes and the late Dr. Peter Pry. We talked on the phone when I called in the coast a long time ago. It was a long call. I sent your president at Montreat College a copy of my Carrington paper, and I wanted to first find out if you got it because it was real hard to get it through because of all the security. And then I have some questions I would like to comment about my paper, because my paper projects the probability of estimation of a Carrington event. And anyone that wants a copy of my paper can go to Google and just Google solar flare paper Gordon Wayne Watts. You don't need my website. I don't want to talk about my website. I don't want to have an ego or anything. The big people, Google Gemini knows about it, and the Google AI has very good things to say about solar flare paper Gordon Wayne Watts. So here's the problem that I have. The government's not going to do anything. And right. Peter Pry really did have a good heart, but the government's not going to do anything. My paper has off-grid preparation stuff in it, in addition to the projection about when the field is going to collapse, when we're going to have the next Carrington event. And the off-grid preparation in my paper and the historical record is probably more useful. First off, did you get a copy of my paper? And secondly, could we discuss some solutions about it?
1: I'd have to ask, how long ago did you send it? I don't have recollection of it, but I get a ton of various mail and such, so I'll go back and check to see if anything is there.
0: And what was your other question, Gordy?
7: Well, here's the thing. I wanted to find out, since he didn't get it, would it be all right for me to explain how you can just Google it? Because it's easy to find. And since the government's not going to protect us, could you Google my paper and download it? Gemini, the Google AI, has very good things to say about it. And take a look at the off-grid preparation section of the probability estimation of a catastrophic Carrington event by Gordon Wayne Watts. In other words, yeah. And if you could Google solar flare paper Gordon Wayne Watts and just get a copy and then just use the stuff in it, you won't have to credit me. But I just want to find out what we can do together to prepare for off-grid survival, because the government's not going to save us. They're not going to come.
0: Well, who knows? Go ahead, Bill. You can track it down that way. We'll be back in a moment to take final calls with Bill Forstchen in just a moment on Coast to Coast AM.
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9: Increasing clouds tonight with rain and thunderstorms towards Wednesday morning. Low down to 64 with light and variable winds. On Wednesday, cloudy with showers early, then some breaks of sunshine developing for Wednesday afternoon. Still quite humid with a high of 81. Variable winds about 5 miles per hour. Partly cloudy skies for Wednesday night, low down to 64. On Thursday, mixed skies and humid with a chance of scattered showers and thunderstorms, mainly in the morning. High temperature Thursday around 80. Friday, variable clouds, another chance for rain and thunder, high 79. Saturday, partly cloudy, spotty shower storm possible, high 82. 80 again on Sunday, partly cloudy with a small chance of a scattered shower. If you are heading out this weekend, make sure you have a rain jacket nearby. For our Labor Day Monday, partly to mostly cloudy with yet another chance of rain and isolated storms, cooler high 76. I'm 9 Storm Track meteorologist Jackson Garlock on AM 550. 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
1: 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Right at the top, it says Insider. 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And if you're in Canada, every Canadian should be a member. There are no tariffs involved, so take advantage of that. And here's something for you men and women to build up your testosterone.
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0: And welcome back, George Norrie, along with Bill Forstin. Bill, how excited were you when you got that call that they were going to turn your book into a movie?
1: I still don't believe it in a way. It is almost like living in a dream. But I think every author has that wish. Gee, I wish they could make a movie out of my book. My case, they really did it. It's amazing to me.
0: How did that call come?
1: I've been talking with my agent for years on this. We got real close a couple of times, but you know how that is, George.
0: Sure.
1: It's not done until it's really done. And he called one day and he said, "We are definitely." I said, "Yeah, right." Well, some months later, a check arrived in the mail, and then I knew this thing is real.
0: Good for you. Let's take some final calls. Michael in Pendleton, Oregon is with us. Michael, go ahead.
2: George, good to talk to you and your great guest, Bill. Greetings from the Roundup City here, which starts in a couple weeks. Just a couple quick examples of the effects of a power outage. One personally, I was doing laundry at the laundromat about a month ago. Someone hit some power poles. The power went out. Luckily, I had my clothes in the dryer when I went to get a pop. When I came back, my clothes were all dry. But another poor fella came in. His clothes were still in the washing machine. They were all wet. He had to pull them out, put them in bags. I felt very bad for him. Another bigger example, I have several friends in the Ukraine. And as we hear in the news, they're being bombed all the time yeah. by Russia. And they have on and off. My poor friends over there go through misery. No power. No cooling in the summer. No heating in the wintertime. No light. They can't cook hot food, take a hot shower. And they fix the facilities, but then they get bombed again. I feel, you know, and I pray for them every day, but I feel so bad what they're going through in the Ukraine.
1: Well, yeah, we here in Western North Carolina, it's been almost 2 years now. We were out of power for 3 weeks. So,
0: what is your estimate, Bill, on deaths if the power stays out for a long time?
1: According to Peter Pry and his studies and lots of others, 80 to 90% of all Americans will be dead a year after a major event.
0: 80 to 90%?
1: 80 to 90%. Peter Pry used to talk about that would be like America getting thrown back 100 years. And I disagreed with him, and he finally agreed with me. No, it would be like we were stepping backwards 1,000 years.
0: You'd get no water service. Nothing would work.
1: Right. Okay. Real quick rundown. No water service. Food distribution, 15 to 25 days max. Transportation gone. Medical facilities. What happens there? All this Maslow's hierarchy of needs, in a way, just were wiped out. And people will start dying in large numbers.
0: ATMs, non-existent.
1: I remember one interview, the guy asked me, what about the IRS? And I thought,

0: more than one nuclear bomb to go over the United States to shut the grid down across the whole 48. Plus, how about the radiation from it? The blast don't get you, the radiation will.
1: That's a good point. What about that, Bill?
2: Okay. Gentleman is right that the optimum scenario would be three weapons, Western, Central, and Eastern United States. No radiation because it's blown 200 miles out of space. Therefore, it's not going to affect us at all. We might see a pop of light in the sky, but that's it.
1: Unbelievable. Next up, Joe in Boston. Welcome to the show. Hi, Joe.
3: Thank you for taking my call. I love Gene. I want to thank all the Coast listeners and Bill about my cancer in my heart and still having difficulties. Bill, I have three questions. I'll listen. And John Potter, I want to thank him, Ruthie, and all these, and Mike the Millennial. One, I'm blind. I'd like to get a copy of your DVD, but your website is screwed up. Gina looked at it. We can't contact you by phone or anything. Second, is there any protection for this EMP, and maybe it'll teach us a lesson if it happens. And when you lost your power, do you have a generator and stuff like that? Because if this happens, which it could, the Russians could do it, we're going to be sent back and the world's going to have to start all over, and it'll be a tragic. And I wish we could contact you, but I'll listen off the air. Thank you very much.
1: Well, a generator won't work, Bill, because that runs on natural gas and there's no way it'll pump.
2: That's the big pitfall. You can have a nice generator, but even to keep you running for 1 month, anywhere from 300 to 500 gallons of natural gas or propane. So sooner or later, that's going to be without power. Yes, my website is messed up. We're rewriting this right now, and in a couple of days, we'll be back online.
1: All right, Guido. You'll have ways to contact you and stuff like that?
2: Through Montreat College at any time.
1: Next up, let's go to Frank in San Francisco. Is he ready? No, he's not, but Taxi Steve is in New York. Hey, Steve, go ahead.
4: Hey, Uncle George. Hey, real quick note. I was looking at the internet, and I'm known in the area as Taxi Steve. And I saw Taxi Steve, and they were commenting on my being on Coast to Coast.
1: I love that.
4: About 100,000 years ago, we had the Clovis people. We had large animals like large sloths, large bears, camels, horses, all sorts of large animals across the North America. And all of a sudden, they were all gone. I heard a documentary saying that they found that they were fried out, that possibly it was a CME. Now, all these civilizations that we find, like Göbekli Tepe and Egypt, they mm-hmm. may have risen to somewhat a technological race. Could it be that we have been hit by more than just one CME?
1: Oh, I'm sure over the years, Bill, we've been hit by many, don't you think?
2: Yes. It's rather a common occurrence. Anytime anyone in the mid-latitudes north in the United States, you see the northern lights, that's really a physical manifestation of a CME, but not dangerous enough to hit our power grid. The big ones like the Carrington event, we're not sure of the frequency. Even once in 150 years would be too much because we wouldn't be ready for it.
1: Next up, Mike in Milwaukee on the wild card line. Hi, Michael. Go ahead.
5: Hey, gentlemen. How are you doing this evening?
1: Good, Mike. Thank you.
5: I was wondering about, like, Air Force One, government buildings, Pentagon. Are they protected at all?
2: Yes. Supposedly, yes. I can remember about 15 years back, I was sitting with a bunch of tech heads who were in the government. I asked some of those questions. Like, several times they said, yeah, they're protected. But in general, we're not sure. We really are not sure. You know, for instance, this recent gift of a new Air Force One. you're going to have to upgrade that system big time.

0: It's not well protected as far as we know. Again, gray area, I can't answer directly, but I'm assuming we need to do better work on any of these systems.
1: Well, the Pentagon surely wasn't protected during 9/11, was it?
0: It was not. And, gosh, it's hard to believe it'll be 25 years next week.
1: Yeah, it really is. First-time caller Bruce in Albuquerque, New Mexico, is with us. Go ahead, Bruce.
2: Hey, what's up, you guys? long time. So, anyways, we did EMP pulse modeling here at Sandia Labs in the late 80s, and then I got on with Motorola and Intel, and then, but anyways, so like they had the trestle out there, and they would put an F-16 and F-15s, and they would pulse them, and so all those weapon systems are hardened, you know, so they won't fall out of the sky. You know, but so I was going to say, you can look up hemp, and this has really been a concern of mine, because hemp is super dangerous, right? High altitude electromagnetic pulse, and then so they detonate it, and it's like, just close to that, it's 30 kilometers to 4,000 kilometers. It's got to be high altitude. So anyways, for everybody, I know you guys went over this, but with chips, like when we were dealing with chips at Digital and Motorola, you always have to be grounded, right? Because if you electrostatic discharge, it'll fry the chip. So that's what's going to happen on an EMP. Every chip will fry. And then, like he's talking about, the infrastructure will go down. And on the hemp on Google, and it is, they said anywhere from 70 to 90% casualty rate. Now, there's another thing, and I'll get off. The spaceweather.com, it's NOAA, and they have all kinds of physics stuff and coronal mass ejections and the northern lights and, you know, X-ray flux and proton flux. So the utilities watch this stuff, right? And, oh, there's another thing, too, that when the satellites, when they see a solar flare, they'll close, they have these little louvers, and they shield the satellites against, you know, that a big pulse coming towards them. So they put these louvers down, and you'll see on space weather that, and then they'll say warnings about all this stuff. So the utilities watch that stuff. I guess that's about it, but it's fascinating. If you dial up space weather and it's got the pictures of the sun, you know, it's green and blue and all these. I know the utilities, they, you know, there's all different utilities, right? That's another problem that we have. They're all localized. And then so a lot of PNM here, I've talked to them before. And what they say is they, if there's a bad pulse, they can see it, not a weapons pulse, but a sun pulse, that they can disconnect. They just disconnect the long lines to their transformers and their switch stations. And then they ground out the charge, and then they go back in. There's different stuff. I was just Googling and listening to you guys, and there's a lot of utilities are working on different kinds of scientific stuff, switches and things that dissipate the charges. But like, you know, like he's talking about, they've gone after this a couple times. They've had Congress meetings and stuff, and they were going to go after it. What I remember when you guys were talking about 8 years ago, and then I don't know what happened, man. They just blew it off again. But
1: they're always doing that. Bill, get your reaction. We only got a minute left.
0: Gentlemen, really hit it. I've been at Sandy's labs, saw the facilities there. Yeah, you're definitely right on many of your points.
1: Bill Forsten, keep doing what you're doing, my friend. You're a public hero.
0: Well, George, you made it happen more than anyone else. My thanks to you.
1: Keep doing what you're doing. Good luck with the movie, and you recognize Peter Pry, my friend. Thank you. Bill Forsten. Up next, we're going to talk about the occult and some magic on Coast to Coast, so make sure you're part of the program. And Bill's website is linked up at coasttocoastam.com. And get a chance to see his movie when it comes out, however venue it might be.
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4: New strikes. I'm Ted Lindner, Fox News. The U.S. military carrying out a new round of strikes against Iran. Fox's Jared Halpern's got the details.
5: Targets near the Strait of Hormuz were hit by U.S. airstrikes, the second round of attacks since this weekend. President Trump says the strikes are in response to Iran attempting to drop mines in the Strait of Hormuz and launching 8 missiles at a U.S. base in Jordan. In a social media post, the president says if Iran retaliates for the very justified attack, they will be hit again at a much harder and higher level. He also warns the biggest attack of them all is waiting in the wings, and when it's over, there will be very little left of the Islamic Republic of Iran. The trading of strikes this week ended a weeks-long lull in military operations. The Trump administration has focused on new economic pressure against Iran. At the White House, Jared Halpern, Fox News.
4: Tyler Robinson will stand trial in Charlie Kirk's killing and face the possibility of the death penalty.
6: Utah District Judge Tony Graff, siding with prosecutors who argued there was a mountain of evidence that Tyler Robinson fatally shot Charlie Kirk last September.
7: The state's evidence of identity is substantial, combining forensic DNA matching with statements attributed to defendant admitting responsibility for the shooting.
6: Ruling the 23-year-old will stand trial. Robinson pleading not guilty to all 7 charges, including aggravated murder, a charge that makes him eligible for the death penalty. Prosecutors argued Robinson created a great risk of death for others when shooting Kirk, who was speaking at Utah Valley University. The defense argued there was no evidence anyone else's life was threatened. Kristen Goodwin, Fox News.
4: In a statement on the judge's ruling, Kirk's family saying they are united in their love for Charlie and the commitment to the pursuit of justice. And Senator Ed Markey of Massachusetts securing the Democratic nomination in his bid for a third term in office Tuesday, fighting off a challenger who argued that it was time for a generational change. The 80-year-old Markey defeated Seth Moulton. 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
4: The jury is deadlocked in the trial of Lindsay Clancy, the Massachusetts mom who killed her three children and attempted to end her own life.
10: After 23 hours of deliberations over 4 days, there is still no verdict. In fact, we know this jury is at an impasse. The jury of 9 women and 3 men sending a note to the judge telling him they cannot reach a unanimous decision. The judge ordering them to keep trying. Under Massachusetts law, a judge decides when a jury has done a, quote, due and thorough deliberation on a case. The law allows the judge to send a deadlocked jury back twice under that standard. The judge has the option to use what's called a Tui Rodriguez charge. It's a final jury instruction that asks the jury to give the case one more hard look to reexamine their views. If the jury comes back deadlocked after that, it's a mistrial.
4: Fox's Brian Yenis. One state trying to sort out new ways to help victims of wildfires, but the question about who should actually pay for it remains unanswered.
11: Lawmakers in California are expected to vote on a bill aimed at supporting wildfire survivors. This after rejecting a proposal by Governor Gavin Newsom that would have limited electric companies' financial liability for fires sparked by their equipment. The governor says the last-minute compromise he made with lawmakers will have some benefits for wildfire survivors, like getting paid faster, but it fails to make necessary reforms to tackle the question of who covers the cost of fires ignited by utility equipment. Southern California Edison is facing claims from a 2025 fire outside Los Angeles that killed 19 people. John Saucier, Fox News.
4: And a man convicted of killing a teenage girl who rejected his romantic advances and wounding two of her friends has been put to death in the state of Florida. 74-year-old Harold Gene Lucas declared dead following a 3-drug injection on Tuesday. It's the 14th execution in Florida this year, the first of 3 executions planned for the month of September in the Sunshine State. I'm Ted Lindner. This is Fox News.
12: Increasing clouds tonight with rain and thunderstorms towards Wednesday morning. Low down to 64 with light and variable winds. On Wednesday, cloudy with showers early, then some breaks of sunshine developing for Wednesday afternoon. Still quite humid with a high of 81. Variable winds about 5 miles per hour. Partly cloudy skies for Wednesday night, a low down to 64. On Thursday, mixed skies and humid with a chance of scattered showers and thunderstorms mainly in the morning. High temperature Thursday around 80. Friday, variable clouds, another chance for rain and thunder, high 79. Saturday, partly cloudy, spotty shower storm possible, high 82. 80 again on Sunday, partly cloudy with a small chance of a scattered shower. If you are heading out this weekend, make sure you have a rain jacket nearby. For our Labor Day Monday, partly to mostly cloudy with yet another chance of rain and isolated storms, cooler high 76. I'm 9 Storm Track meteorologist Jackson Garlock on AM 550, FM 99.9 WSAU.

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0: And welcome back to Coast to Coast. George Norrie with you. Salvatore Santoro back with us as the co-owner of The Crooked Path, the leading traditional witchcraft store in Los Angeles. Sal has practiced various occult philosophies, giving him the ability to combine structures and systems cohesively for practical ritual magic. His website is linked up at coasttocoastam.com. And here he is on Coast to Coast. Sal, how you been?
1: Good to talk to you, sir. How are you?
0: It's good talking to you too, my friend. What's new with you?
1: Not much. I mean, it's been a couple of years since we've talked. I had a 62nd birthday last week. So I broke the 60s. That's kind of cool.
0: Congratulations.
1: I know. We just got back from Greece. I was just in Greece for 15 days with my wife and her family, my in-laws. So we were in Crete and went there and visited. So just coming off the summertime, you know.
0: How many years have you been practicing witchcraft now?
1: Unofficially, without baptismals and being connected to specific systems, I started in 71 when I was a child. So that would have been 64, 74. I was very young. I found it at like 8 or 9 years old. So it must have been not 71. But what started me off was Mastering Witchcraft by Paul Hewson, which was a book that was in paperback bookstores back in the day when we had such a thing. And it was just a traditional primer of kind of some neo-pagan construct, some Wicca, a little bit of Keys of Solomon, and it touched on more what we call tradcraft or traditional witchcraft.
0: What did your parents think about your involvement in witchcraft and magic?
1: Well, you know, I think it was a laugh off. I was obviously, it was a technically before they had the term, I was kind of a special needs kid, you know, in the 70s. And but so my parents always gave me room to breathe, you know, wanted me to explore. I mean, I grew up in a really great home. My father was a World War II vet. He was in the 8th Air Corps. My mother, you know, my mom was 2 years younger than him. They both died in 23, actually, 2023, one at 98 and one at 100. So I was raised, you know, by an older family. I was raised on big bands and Tommy Dorsey and stuff like that. But my parents, my father was Italian American and, by first generation, and he was Catholic. And I found Catholicism and studied it for a while. So they didn't frown on it. I mean, I wasn't brandishing the book around everywhere, but I mean, I would talk openly about it with my mom more than my dad.
0: Did you cast spells on kids when you were a little guy?
1: No, I wasn't. It really wasn't like that. It was never the means to an end was not just doing evasive work on individuals or people as much as it was like just at that juncture in my small mind, you know, I was just, it was taboo. It was obviously the 70s. We know what the 70s were like, right? And finding a book like that in there was pretty intense. And the thing about it, there was a small shock and awe that was attached to the book. And when I think about it now, it's kind of tongue in cheek. But as a child in the 70s reading it, it scared the hell out of me. And it was when you opened the book, the first three pages, it had you say the Lord's Prayer backwards.
0: Oh, jeez.
1: I know. And it scared me as a kid, you know, the whole, you know, psychodrama of it all. And I never could actually figure out how to say it backwards. I was dyslexic, so it didn't work out for me. You'd think it would, but it didn't. But you know, it just gave me more knowledge. And like, I wasn't like reading the book, you know, cover to cover, to ear to ear. I couldn't memorize it back then, but it was something to have. And then so that'd be like 70s. So probably about 1981, about 9 years later, as I got older, my first best friend introduced me to 777 by Aleister Crowley. And you know, that was at that time I was like almost 18 years old, and we were trying to do the basic rituals in that book. They never actually worked out, but those were my starting points. And then I came to California and then I found groups, and that's where it started really to kick in.
0: Was there ever a point where you did not practice witchcraft or magic?
1: Oh, absolutely. I mean, it's not like something that is like staunch every day. You know what I mean? You're going to go through uprises and falls. You know, it's just like when you're a young kid exploring guitar, you know, or a band or learning an instrument. You know, you think you're going to be into it 24/7, but after 3 months, it wanes. You know, and then it comes back up again. So, you know, it moved in and out of my life. But as I grew into a young adult, it definitely became more of a philosophy. And I understood it more.
0: How do you distinguish, Sal, the difference between witchcraft and magic? Or is there a difference?
1: That is a great question, George. So let's look at the word witchcraft first. When we talk about witchcraft, usually, generally, this word is utilized, and it was utilized in pop culture coming through from even before World War II, right? Once The Wizard of Oz came out, witchcraft became in pop culture. Okay. That was its first, like, open door on a large scale. By post-war America and post-war Britain, there was a man named Gerald Rousseau Gardner who developed a system working with the old gods of Europe and the wheel of the year, which is the changing of the seasons. And he built a system called Wicca off of that construct. And he said in his book, witches were people that worked with the old religions and worked with the old wheel of the year. And sometimes they practice ritual, just magic and spell work. Other times they don't practice it at all. A witch was another word for wise one, or one to bend and shape things at will. And with all these constructs building into his system, he kind of took the role with it. Okay. And it moved into the 60s and the 70s from there. And then people started realizing there is different variations on magic. So when I discuss magic, I'm coining Crowley when I say this, but it matches up for me. And that is, magic is the science that causes change to conform with your will. Now, that could be as mundane as you turning the knob on a door to get through a threshold, or it could be as detailed as ritual magic utilizing planetary scale and Kabbalah and colors. So that's the act of it can be the physical act of magic, okay? That isn't always necessarily connected to Wicca or witchcraft, right?
0: If you were in Salem, Massachusetts during the time of the trials, would you have been burned at the stake? Yeah.
1: Absolutely. You know, and being a kid from New England, I studied that a lot. And first and foremost, you know, the majority of those people that were killed, women and men, girls as well, young women, were killed. A lot of it was done in Danvers, not actually in Salem, like they call it. But a lot of that, as we know, was really not about witchcraft. It was about land rights and, you know, inner politics of the town, and taking what they needed. And they used that as a scapegoat to get rid of the people.
0: And it worked for them, didn't it?
1: And it absolutely did. You know, that's how things work. They pushed their agendas, you know, that way, by blaming it on an act of devilry.
0: Sal, you do a lot of work with what is called planetary magic. What is that?
1: Yes. Planetary magic is like kind of like my pocket in the world of the occult. Planetary magic sometimes can be connected to another term, which is Ptolemaic scale. Ptolemy was a Greek philosopher that believed that the seven heavenly bodies that were above us were represented by the old gods, or some of the old gods, depending on the pantheon. And every one of them represented a certain energy, and every one of them also had governance over the flora and the fauna on the earth, on the microcosm. So certain plants, certain animals would be identified with the energies of certain planets. The seven heavenly bodies were the seven ancient planets. And the seven ancient planets is where we get the 7 days in our week. So if you know French, you'll know Tuesday is Mars Day. Okay. And it goes through Moon Day, Mars Day, Mercury Day, Jupiter Day, Friday, Saturday, Sunday. But what happened was when Christianity came into development, they moved them around. So what you'll find out is the planets move. We all know this. It's basic science that certain planets are further out. So they appear to be moving slower than the ones that are closer to us, right? To the ancients, they believed that the sun and the moon were planets. They weren't a satellite and gas back then. They were the heavenly bodies. And La Luna was the moon, right? That would be the one that was closest to us. And then the sun was also the furthest out. And then the succession of the planets move in the way of the speed of them moving out in space. So this is how we get what's called planetary time, or the time through the Chaldean order. The Chaldean oracles devised their timing system around the movement of those planets individually, changing the days. So in antiquity, a day would start and end with the sun cracking the horizon line. Okay. And so during that entire time, went from sun up, the seven planets would move in repetition in the same order every day. So you could see the planetary hour of any of the following planets of the seven at three different times within the day, give or take. And these were times when the planets are strongest. So when you take that system and you find the sequence that matches the planets for specific work that we do, we utilize components like colors, herbs that match the flora and the fauna that we were discussing, herbs that match the planet, and we use them for sympathetic magic or objects that we will move around down in front, so we can then take this in and move it up into the subconscious mind. The subconscious mind is, and what is below in the conscious mind is also terms that we use in Hermetic philosophy. And there's a very known Hermetic term, which is that which is above is a reflection of that which is below. So the system is to believe that if you can manipulate things on the microcosm, in the conscious, in the now, it will move up into the subconscious mind and flip and then come back down and manifest that change. So that's the theory on planetary magic and scale. There's a lot more to it, but that's in a nutshell.
0: How do you know what planets to use and utilize in your magic?
1: So the planets, that comes down through people like Cornelius Agrippa and other people that studied magic long before you or I were around. Magic's been around since the beginning of time, right? And so commonalities would fall under these certain things. Like when we think of Jupiter, okay, Jupiter is a day for legal action. It's a day for bureaucracy. It's a day for prosperity and flow of cash and flow of money, advancement in your career. And it's also governing luck. Okay. Now Mercury, the day before it, is communication. So you and I are actually having a mercurial action, because when you impart communication to one another and information, this is the action of Mercury and the movement of information. That's why Mercury also governs math, science, the arts, literature, okay? And tech is all mercurial. So you can, that's where that's coming into play. And Venusian work, when you look at Venus, most people are thinking, oh, that must be where I'm going to meet the love of my life, or I'm going to hook up and get a new girlfriend or a new boyfriend. But the truth of the matter is, pop culture has got people in modern times believing that's what love is. But when you study the old texts, what Venus is agape. And agape is the love of spirit, the love of family, the love of your mother and your father and your brother and your sisters, and eventually will become your life partner, the person you marry. But usually the love that you get with romance is coming from Mars, because Mars is passion, sexuality, romance, and as well as aspects of war. And
0: would that be universal for people, that Mars would be the planet?
1: Yeah, well, yeah, because Mars drives passion, and passion is the other side of the same blade, which is not different really from when you look at it analytically. Violence and aggression is, there's a passion to it, right? I'm not saying they're exactly the same, but they come from the same area. And it was said in Greece in the old ways that the love of Eros always will wane, but the love of agape will always remain. Eros is erotic, right? This is also the god Ares is coming from this region. But agape is your eternal spirit, the love of God or gods or Zeus or Christ, the Christ consciousness, the energy. That's going to be what agape is. So that's what Venus really is the love of that. Venus also, ironically though, is good for monetary amounts of cash. So what Venus also brings to the table is giving you things to satisfy your ego, your lower self, the new car, the new house, the new shoes, a fancy iPhone, or whatever it may be. These are gratifying us personally, and that's what Venus will bring. It will give you things that will give you good feeling as well. But monetary gain on specific amounts, like say, oh, I need, you know, $640 for my car payment. Now you're going into Venus to pull the denominational amount. Where if you are saying, I want my career to flow more money into it, now you're talking prosperity, which is coming through Jupiter.
0: And how do you tap into the various planets physically? How do you do that?
1: You work with the planets by working with the scale of time. And another thing that I didn't get to mention is the planets and the associative colors that we have. So let's go back over the planets again, the seven planets. Monday is the moon, okay? On Monday, the moon is either the color violet or white. Tuesday is always crimson or red. Wednesday, Mercury is always orange. Jupiter, Thursday, is always blue. And Venus is historically always been green. But through pop culture and modern perspectives, they've also attached pink to it, because most people think of Venus as love, which equates in pop culture to Valentine's Day and romance. So they add the pink there. So sometimes you get that. Saturn is Saturday. That is the black planet. Okay. That is the color black. And then Sunday is yellow or gold. These colors come from Kabbalah. This is now where we're starting to mix different cultural systems that will correlate back to that Ptolemaic scale of the seven planets.
0: So we're going to take a quick break, but we'll come back and talk about the color scheme with the planets and why it works in a moment with Sal Santoro on Coast to Coast AM.
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9: Increasing clouds tonight with rain and thunderstorms towards Wednesday morning. Low down to 64 with light and variable winds. On Wednesday, cloudy with showers early, then some breaks of sunshine developing for Wednesday afternoon. Still quite humid with a high of 81. Variable winds about 5 miles per hour. Partly cloudy skies for Wednesday night, low down to 64. On Thursday, mixed skies and humid with a chance of scattered showers and thunderstorms, mainly in the morning. High temp to Thursday around 80. Friday, variable clouds, another chance for rain and thunder, high 79. Saturday, partly cloudy, spotty shower storm possible, high 82. 80 again on Sunday, partly cloudy with a small chance of a scattered shower. If you are heading out this weekend, make sure you have a rain jacket nearby. For our Labor Day Monday, partly to mostly cloudy with yet another chance of rain and isolated storms, cooler high 76. On 9 Storm Track, meteorologist Jackson Garlock on AM 550, FM 99.9 WSAU.

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0: And welcome back to Coast. George Norrie with you, Sal Santoro with us. Sal, why are the colors that you just mentioned so important here?
1: Okay, so this is kind of a long answer. Sorry if it's winded. So first thing we have to look at on this is a glyph. I guess you can call it a glyph or an image called the Kabbalistic Tree of Life. It stems from Hebrew mysticism. And what it is a series of round orbs that had their 10 orbs in an order. Okay. And in between each of these orbs are pathways to connect each orb to the other one. Okay. Those pathways, equate to the total of 22, and the orbs equate to the total of 10. Now, I'm not going to get into a class on Kabbalah because this is way too deep. But what I can tell you is of those 10 orbs, 7 of them are the colors of the planets, and they're equated to the planets. And they're equated to the planets in summary, okay? And along with that, what you have to find out is within this Kabbalah, within the what we call the worlds of Kabbalah, because there's 4 worlds of Kabbalah, okay? They are all elementally oriented. Each world is one of the elements. And it also is different worlds or different scales of color. And there's Yetzeratic, Essayatic, Briatic, and Yetzirah is the last one. The one that we want to focus on is called Briatic Scale, because this space is the world of formulation. So now let me step away for a second and explain something to you kind of in a simple way.
0: Okay.
1: So imagine if you were sitting there and you had a book in your hand, okay? And no one has ever invented anything to hold this book in place so you can read it. The first thing you're going to do is come up with an image of something that could hold the book, okay? And then from that image, you are going to come up with the components that will make it. And then from there, you are going to construct it. And then finally, you'll have the finished product, right? So Briatic Scale is the space where the pieces all come together. That is, it's called the world of formulation is the scale of Bria. And each one of these scales and or worlds has their own series of color spectrum that match those 10 spheres, because they will change according to the scale. In the scale of Bria, they are all the primary colors that we see in the occult. That's why we see red candles. That's why we see green and all these colors, because it's in the formulation world where things come to take the shape, which basically adds into the spellcraft that we do. Now, obviously Hebrew mysticism wasn't built specifically that way for that, but Hebrew mysticism and mystical Kabbalah are two separate entities. But mystical Kabbalah comes off of the constructs of the Hebrew, of the Tree of Life and the energies around it. We just utilize it in a different manner. Okay. But they still will go back and measure against what I'm talking about. So if you talk to a rabbi, he could tell you where Bria would be on what formulation on the Tree of Life. And the Tree of Life, essentially, George, is the way we utilize it is these orbs are all aspects of us. And when they're all in balance, we become harmonized. When one is out of balance, we tend to lean too far in that direction. So it's an equilibrium scale. Okay. A lot of people that don't understand it, look at it, they think it's a form of chakra energy, but it is way beyond that. And that's where the color scale comes from that we then use in planetary magic.
0: Now, you have a lot of people that come to you and ask for spells. What do they want, Sal?
1: George, for everything under the sun, I get an answer. I am at this juncture, and I do this legally. I do this above board. When people come to me for spellcraft, they have a consultation with me, and I explain the ins and the outs and the understandings of what it is I do. I show them imagery that shows what I do. I explain to them what,

0: individual that I'm talking to, their rationality, and their understanding that what they're doing is only one avenue to the end result that they're looking to achieve.
1: Are they disappointed when you turn them down?
0: Yeah, they do. And if they are, what I will do is I will then walk them through something they can do themselves to kind of connect to their own energies and kind of work with it within the system that I teach. I'm not moved by the money as much as I'm moved by my work, you know? And I've refused many. I really have. But I've also
1: I would assume that you would refuse something evil or bad. If somebody wanted someone hurt, you'd probably say, "I'm sorry, I don't do that."
0: Yeah, that's not that there's no reason for that. You know, people that want misery are going to bring misery upon themselves. And if they're miserable people and they treat someone miserable, the misery is going to follow them anyways. You know,
1: has that come up as a question?
0: Oh, of course. I mean, everybody's got it. You know, you always get the angry girlfriend whose boyfriend cheated on them, or the guy who was left behind and jilted by a girl, or I'm mad at my boss, or there's ways that you can rework things so it doesn't have to be that way. Somebody can be like, "Oh, I really want this person out of my life. I want to shut them out. I want to push them away, and I want to be able to move forward." And I, you know, but instead of trying to use some type of force to move them away, give them something else to focus their energy on so they go that way naturally. See what I'm saying? There's ways of working things where you don't have to do things in an aggressive way.
1: What do you ask for in this consultation before you do the spell?
0: So I'm not going to divulge numbers, but when somebody comes in and sits down with me, they pay a small fee. We go upstairs. I give them 30 minutes of my time. The first 10 to 12 minutes is me describing exactly the format that I use. And then 5 minutes of that is a series of over 5,000 images, because I photojournalize everything I do. And then I can let people see proof of what it is that they're going to be expecting from me. Then I explain to them the ins and the outs. You know, I always explain to people, and this is kind of a bad analogy, but it's just the best way I could see to explain it. I always tell people when they ask me, they're like, "Well, what is the guarantee of success rate?" If anybody in the occult or in magic says they guarantee you, they're lying. You cannot guarantee that.
1: No.
0: And that I'm a very blatant person. My sensibilities are very direct and forward on what I believe in. And I am not no be all end all. I just have a skill set of understanding the mathematics that I work with.
1: Well, and okay? You've got integrity.
0: Yeah. And if you don't have integrity, you have nothing, you know, and a lot of people that come to me have been coming to me for years. I'm on retainer with people. You know, so when once I get to the point of like, what is the percentage rate of work and is there guaranteed success? I'm like, imagine taking a .38 revolver handgun, right? And opening the revolver up and placing one bullet in one of the spaces.
1: Chambers.
0: One of the chambers. Then you spin the chamber, you close it, and fire. That is your odds of the occult, of witchcraft. It's not a guaranteed success. It's like 1 in 6. You know what I mean? And that's a good odd. It's not that way. You are taking a chance. And when you go and you do a working for somebody, they also have to be doing the work. They can't just sit on their butts and wait for it to come. But the biggest killer of successful spellcraft, in my experience with this, is that people break the one rule. And the one rule is associated to a very old Greek god, and which has a composite.

0: version in Egypt, and that god is called Harpocrat. Harpocrat, or Harpocrates in Greek, would be the god of silence. And it's usually depicted as an image of a young man with his fingers over his lips. And sometimes it's a hawk-headed god. Okay. This is telling you that silence is important, not because we are keeping secret, but the thing that destroys spell work is what I explained to you in the very beginning. You have to manipulate things on the in the microcosm. And then the way it works is you have to suck it into the subconscious mind. And the way I explain subconscious mind to people that don't really understand it is I always tell them to imagine, you know, I'll draw a shifty image of a human head, and I'll cut out the first 3% of the front of the mind in the image, and I'll put an aperture like on a camera. And my job as the magician or the witch is to get the aperture to open, to accept what it sees in the conscious and project it into the vastness of the subconscious mind, which is a majority of what we never use, right? Because it's so vast back there. That is when it moves into the macrocosm. So people destroy the work that I do by not letting it go and speaking about it after it's done. Because if you're speaking about it, you've not released it. Does that make sense?
1: It does. And what do you prefer to be called, a magician or a witch?
0: Truthfully, it's sorcery, twin sorcel, but I am a witch, and I don't believe witch is a binary term. I think that through pop culture and stuff like that, I think that it gets used a lot more by women, but there are male witches too. You know, it's just a person that takes it upon themselves to use the components around them to cause change with will. It has nothing to do with theurgy.
1: How do you know, Sal, when a spell works, and how long does it take?
0: A spell doesn't have a timetable on it for that. You do the work and then you move forward. Usually, I mean, without putting a specific date on it, there's always, I would say, anywhere between 30 days and 3 months. It's not like an overnight thing every time. Sometimes it is. Sometimes it does do that. Other times it can be 3 months. But you have to be able to move on with your life and let it release to go out. You know? Otherwise,
1: do you use candles and stuff like that?
0: Yes, all the candles match the colors that we discussed. And as well, remember we were talking about the planets and the colors. Well, every planet also has a metal that governs it and also has a number that attaches to it. And that is called gematria. It's magic through numbers. And planetary sums are brought together down to a single digit that correlate to one of the seven planets. It can get more deeper than that, though. If you start to become more involved in ceremonial magic and a little bit heavier sorcery, you'll work with what's called Kamea. And that is spelled K-A-M, as in Mary, E-A. And these are square gridded, like cubed squares, right? And on those squares are filled with small squares, right? Tiny little squares. And they have numbers in them. And when you take all the numbers on that grid and say it's the grid, the square of Jupiter, when you add up all the numbers vertically or horizontally, they will come up to the same sum. And then that is broken down to a single value, which is how we get the planetary square. So what we use that for is, and I'm sorry if this is long-winded, when you say you have the Jupiter square with all these numbers on it in a certain pattern, they've always been the same since the beginning. You take what's called the chart of Pythagoras, which is an alphanumeric key chart that has numerical value for every letter in the alphabet.
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3: It'll go to trial. I'm Sue Guzman, Fox News. And after an hours-long hearing Tuesday, a judge overseeing the Tyler Robinson case has determined that there is enough evidence for it to go to trial. Robinson accused of killing conservative activist Charlie Kirk almost a year ago. Judge Tony Graff citing evidence that included texts that Robinson sent to his romantic partner Lance Twiggs that day.
4: The defendant allegedly stated, "I had the opportunity to take out Charlie Kirk, and I took it." He followed this with a second text message addressing why he acted. "Why did I do it? I had enough of his hatred. Some hate can't be negotiated out."
3: Graff also ruling Robinson will be eligible for the death penalty. Robinson has pleaded not guilty. CENTCOM announcing that their latest round of strikes against Iran is complete. Fox's Kevin Cork.
5: Those attacks hitting the IRGC's air defense sites, radar systems, and maritime assets near the Strait of Hormuz. President Trump on Truth Social asking, when are the Iranian people going to rise up and fight? He also said he isn't trying to force Tehran back to the bargaining table, saying the U.S. has almost total control of the Strait of Hormuz as Iran's economy totally collapses. Now, for its part, the regime continues to fire indiscriminately across the region. Jordan says it downed 10 of 13 ballistic missiles, while Bahrain and Kuwait report intercepting Iranian drones. The escalation comes as U.S. sanctions deepen Iran's financial crisis.
3: President Trump says the U.S. has almost total control of the Strait of Hormuz. And 80-year-old U.S. Senator Ed Markey has secured the Democratic nomination in the Massachusetts Senate primary, defeating U.S. Representative Seth Moulton. Former medical device executive Mike Minogue has won the Massachusetts GOP primary for governor. Will face Democrat incumbent Maura Healey. 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
3: Jury deliberations heading into a fifth day today after the panel in the Lindsey Clancy murder trial was unable to reach a verdict Tuesday.
19: The nine women and three men deciding the fate of Lindsey Clancy at one point Tuesday told Judge William Sullivan they could not agree on the Massachusetts mom's level of guilt. The 12 who are deliberating can find Clancy guilty of either first or second degree murder or manslaughter, all of which would mean prison time. The other option is finding her not criminally responsible, which would extend her time at a state mental health facility. The door is now open for a hung jury, which could mean a new trial with a new jury. The judge urged the jury to continue its discussion, which resumes Wednesday. Grinnell Scott, Fox News.
3: The FAA proposing new flight rules for a Florida airport next to President Trump's Palm Beach home.
20: The FAA is proposing to formalize restrictions on flights in a 1 nautical mile radius and up to 2,000 feet above Mar-a-Lago. This impacts the Trump International Airport, as Mar-a-Lago is only about 4 miles away. But the Secret Service asked for the new restrictions, citing threat intelligence, saying the rules would increase the ability to mitigate the persistent risks posed by unauthorized aircraft and drones. This would enact a permanent restriction, even when the president is not present. Even more restrictions are in place when he is at Mar-a-Lago. Palm Beach County and the city of West Palm Beach had asked a judge to review the temporary restrictions, saying the change in flight patterns shifted jet noise over quiet neighborhoods.
3: Fox's Jessica Rosenthal reporting, and Kroenke Sports and Entertainment says it has reached a deal to buy the Los Angeles Angels for $4 billion. Company led by Stan Kroenke expects to close the transaction in early 2027. Kroenke's company already owns the Los Angeles Rams Arsenal of the English Premier League, the Denver Nuggets, the Colorado Avalanche, Major League Soccer's Colorado Rapids, and SoFi Stadium. I'm Sue Guzman. This is Fox News.
0: Increasing clouds tonight with rain and thunderstorms towards Wednesday morning. Low down to 64 with light and variable winds. On Wednesday, cloudy with showers early, then some breaks of sunshine developing for Wednesday afternoon. Still quite humid with a high of 81. Variable winds about 5 miles per hour. Partly cloudy skies for Wednesday night, low down to 64. On Thursday, mixed skies and humid with a chance of scattered showers and thunderstorms mainly in the morning. High temperature Thursday around 80. Friday, variable clouds, another chance for rain and thunder, high 79. Saturday, partly cloudy, spotty shower, storm possible, high 82. 80 again on Sunday, partly cloudy with a small chance of a scattered shower. If you are heading out this weekend, make sure you have a rain jacket nearby. For our Labor Day Monday, partly to mostly cloudy with yet another chance of rain and isolated storms, cooler high 76. I'm 9 Storm Track meteorologist Jackson Garlock on AM 550, FM 99.9 WSAU.

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3: I coughed, and I coughed until I choked 24 hours a day. I couldn't even walk across my floor without literally coughing until I was gassed. So I saw three different pulmonologists, and they could do nothing. Someone had mentioned to me about a product that President Reagan had taken. I ordered it within 1 week. 1 week. My coughing had stopped since I've taken the carnivora. Everyone that would come into our store would say, "What happened? Why are you not coughing?" I told them what I'm doing, and they said, "Well, what's it doing that it stopped that coughing?" I said, "I can't answer that. It just stopped it."
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0: And welcome back, George Norrie, along with Sal Santoro, as we were talking about witchcraft, magic, and spells. Sal, we were talking about how do we know when a spell works. Did they feed back and call you and say, it worked, or do you just know that?
1: No, they stay in touch, definitely. A lot of people, I have a lot of people that will come in that'll, you know, send people to me as well. They definitely communicate with me on it. And if there's ever anything that they need counseling on, I'm not going to like, oh, you need to talk to me before it's more money. I don't care about that. I'll just sit and talk with them and we'll work through it and I'll help them.
0: What are the age brackets of the subjects that come to you, and are they men or women primarily?
1: I won't meet somebody under 25. That's just a personal thing. I just can't, you know, there's just no way I would do that. And that's my own number. I would say it's pretty even with both male and female. I mean, if I had to pick one, I would say women.
0: What do they generally want? Relationships?
1: A lot of people, George, at this point, are really looking to really feel better about their income and their life and their well-being. And health, definitely. You know, people that have had ailments or things like that. A lot of people. Another thing that I also do for, again, this is, I do this with a partner. Sometimes I will do like auric or energy cleanses, because a lot of people feel that they have like what I call miasma, or like what most people call the evil eye. And it makes them feel like they have strings of bad luck or nothing is going right for them. Sometimes they'll come and request that I do a clearing on them with, I have a female partner, quite simply because in this day and age, I never ever work alone with anybody without another person present, male or female. Just, it's just safe for both of us. You know what I mean?
0: Yeah.
1: So we always keep that on the up and up. And again, everything is like tax is taken out, like above board and appointments, and they're always safe. There's never like nudity or weirdness like that. It's come comfortable and be in that space. So, you know, a lot of people will come to me for those type of things too, just to have energy cleanses. And I also go to people's homes and clear their houses out. I do that a lot, actually.
0: What percent of the spells do you think are successful?
1: This is a number. I've got an answer for you on that. My wife thinks that I shoot low when I say this. And so do a couple of people that I've talked to in the past. But I always tell people if they ask me for a percentage on success of my spell work, I say 32%.
0: Is that low?
1: Yeah, a lot of people think it's very low.
0: You're conservative, huh?
1: Yeah, I don't ever want to make people have this suspension of disbelief. You know, I want them to be grounded in their choices, and I want them to feel good about when they walk in. You know, I won't discuss denominational amounts, but like, you know, I make enough to take care of myself at it, but not soap somebody. And when you look at the work, so if say George comes and gets a spell from me, right? Say you come in, you say, Sal, I've had this consultation. I want to go ahead with this prosperity working. So what goes on then is now I say, okay, George, we are going to be doing the working on a Thursday on two Thursdays out from now. And the reason I give you two Thursdays out from now, I could do it the following Thursday, you know, or however, how close it is, but I always put it out about 10 days because I always tell people at any point up to the day before my spell that I do for you that you want to back out, I will back out and you can back out and I will give you all your money back.
0: Why wouldn't a spell work? What are the reasons why they don't work?
1: I mean, that, you know, I have answers for so many things, George, but I can tell you that I don't have an answer for that specifically. Spells, when I see spells not working, what I get from it is it's not the time in which this needs to work, because I've also seen when I've done spells for people and they don't work, and then 3 months later after the spell's done and they've moved on, all of a sudden everything they've asked for just comes right to their front door. You know what I mean? And so a spell works when it works. That's why you can't depend on, you can't say, I need it to work by 3 o'clock on Saturday the 15th. It's not going to happen. You can't do that. It doesn't work that way. That's why this is a very thin margin, right? That's why I don't want people to depend on them. That's why I always give people the out up until the last minute before they pay me. And so when they're waiting for that 10 days for me to do the spell, I'm now, from that point on, I'm building the working, because I never repeat the same thing twice. So it takes me a week to build the work that I do, curate it. And then on the night of, I will set up the planetary times, and it's usually about 5 hours long. So I do it through the night. And every step of the process is photoed. And then they meet me at the store the next day. And then we go over all the photos together, and I explain the steps in the process. And then I have them just release it, move on, and then I walk away.
0: If you're given misinformation, would that affect the spell?
1: If I'm given mis-, yes, definitely, but it would affect it, I believe. Giving me misinformation to test the waters type of thing. Is that what you mean? Or misinformation like they didn't know at the time?
0: They didn't know. They just screwed up.
1: Yeah, it can have effect. It sounds stupid because here you are talking to me and I'm telling you I'm a witch and a sorcerer and I'm practicing this occult art, but I'm also really pragmatic about my work, and I'm also really anal about my work. And if I don't have the exact pieces and the exact format, I'm not one of those people that's like, oh, I don't care what it is I'm using as an object. I don't care. It's just my intuition. That's sloppy. I'm too rigid in my work to do just sloppy things. I'm a Virgo.
0: All right, let's go to the phones. They're lining up for you. Nancy in Philadelphia gets us started. Hi, Nancy.
2: Hi there, folks. Listen, I'm really enjoying the program. I love all of the topics you're talking about.
1: Thank you, ma'am.
2: But I wanted to make a comment in particular about the topic of colors. Now, I had a job for many years as a high-powered lawyer, and I started out working in 1978. In 1979, only 1 year after I worked for a large financial institution in Philadelphia, I had to have a meeting with the CEO. I was called to have a meeting. The president, CEO, and chairman of the board wants to see you in his office right now. Oh, I was a little nervous, but I knew it was going to happen. So before I went, I put on my high-powered red business suit. And I went to the meeting, and it was him and a conference table of 25 executive vice presidents and senior vice presidents. They wanted to know, why did the bank get sued by the attorney general in Pennsylvania? They were furious. Now, I'm sitting at one end of a long conference table. We needed a phone to talk to each other. It was so big. And I walked in, and every man sat up straight and almost saluted me like, sir, yes, sir. Because I walked in my red power suit, because I understood from high school biology that there are cones and rods in the eyes, and that color red makes the cones and rods excitable in men more so than in women. And so I wore that suit on purpose so they would listen to me, pay attention to me, look at me, pay attention to what I'm saying, and do what I said and not do what I said not to do. And it worked 100%.
1: Absolutely. And Mars was the color for you specifically because it directed the energy you needed to get across, and it brought it all to your point, and you could run the space with that. That is complete martial action when you think about it. That's that, like, Mars is also equated to strategy and conquest, right? Because they spearhead the movement, and through Mars, that evocation, and talking about the rods and the eyes is perfect, because all these things line up, you know, it's practicality. It's just rad. Thank you for sharing that.
0: Thanks, Nancy. Next up, Ruth in Maryland. Welcome to the show. Hi, Ruthie.
3: Hi, George and Sal. Thank you for taking my call. And Sal, at the beginning of the program, when you were talking about George Ashley, when you started when you were 8 years old, this is a real coincidence that we must be the same age, because when I was 8 years old, I did the very same thing you did. I picked up that book at the grocery store. And I remember
1: The Mastering Witchcraft, really?
3: I actually think, didn't it have a cat on it? I think it had a cat on it, didn't it?
1: Yeah. It had an astrological wheel and a cat in blue, in a blue line work. Yep.
3: I guess you were born in 63 or 64.
1: 64, anyways,
3: man. Yes. So anyway, not just that I was hanging around a girl. She was trying to get me into it, but she was also getting me stealing and smoking and all too. I mean, smoking at like 7 years old. And anyway, we didn't just get the book from the grocery store. We went to the library to get more books. And, you know, back then, I don't even think now, they didn't have any special rules about adult section or anything. And we had to get the books from the adult section. And they were filled with nudity. And you should have seen the look on the librarian's face when we were checking them out, because she was just totally shocked. And there was nothing that she could do about it, because we could take out the books. There was no rules about it or laws.
1: Just a Dewey Decimal System.
3: Yeah. I respect your beliefs very much, and you sound like a very nice person, and you sound like you're not a manipulator. You sound very sincere. But I did decide that at that age that I didn't choose that path. And the main reason why, I guess, I mean, I knew about, you know, God and all that Sunday school. I went to Sunday school. But the main reason was because when I start reading the books, the materials that we needed, I thought, we're just little kids. Where are we going to get this stuff from?
1: Yeah.
3: So I told her, I don't want to do this. So she stopped hanging around me and then started hanging around my sister-in-law. And she did get into it with her for years. So did you pursue any other paths? Did you have any adults, like, behind you, like, working with you, helping you, or did you do what we did, go to the library and try to get more books?
1: You grew up not far from me. I grew up in New Hampshire. And I was in the woods of New Hampshire with my best friend. And, you know, we half-assed it, half-butted it, so I shouldn't say that word. We tried as best as we could, but we took it upon ourselves to do it. And we utilized what we could find that could assimilate what we could not normally get that was so crazy and out there. And then we just, like, during that juncture of my life from, like, you know, 70 by 72, 75, 77, I think Kiss and Aerosmith came into my life. So I went adjacent with that for a while, you know, of course, being a young person. And then I picked it back up, and then it got a lot more serious. It just became my life's work.
0: And you did a great job with it, too.
1: Thank you.
0: Next up, let's go to Joe in Monterey, California. Hey, Joe, go ahead.
4: Thank you, George, for taking my call.
0: Sure.
4: You have a very interesting guest. George, everything he said, he's the real deal. Everything he said, how to prepare, what to do, how to align the energies, what these energies are, the deities, or the energies that are involved in creating, or the creators of the physical universe and beyond. Mm-hmm. Now, I would like to ask him two questions.
1: Sure.
4: One, about the Sorcerer's Apprentice thing, like the Disney, the Sorcerer's Apprentice, that little wonderful cartoon.
1: Wisdom
4: behind that. Also, does he know what a birth maker is? BIRTH maker. Because I was described as a birth maker, a magician. This was a long time ago. Dream weaver.
0: What would you call a birth maker, Joe?
1: Yeah, I'm not familiar with that term. I'm sorry, Joe. Birth maker.
4: Okay. Now, the Sorcerer's Apprentice. People, they, when they're beginning anything, when it comes to the occult, or when it's just becoming working with energy, especially Kabbalah energy, Kabbalah magic, all those things, there's something called ritual magic and something else called high magic.
1: Yes, high there is. I was in the Golden Dawn.
4: The mind and your instruments or whatever you use are of a mental construct. And this is very, very powerful. And, and the mind can be used in a very positive way, like telekinetic healing or helping other people. Now, the Sorcerer's Apprentice is when somebody finds a tool or an object or even a piece of knowledge and they use it. And once you place something in motion, it tends to stay in motion. And, of course, things built up and built up, and it was out of control. Then the sorcerer came in and cooled everything down. So when people do that, they need to understand that things can get out of hand, and sometimes they do. Now, your guest, Sal, have you ever had any experience where, with maybe someone you advise or something, that when you place certain energies in motion that they can build and become more and more? It takes like a snowball effect coming down.
1: Absolutely.
4: The hill.
1: It's like it's science, you know, the transfer of energy is going to keep moving, just like you said. And, you know, people, and sometimes that can be adverse, you know, you have to, and this is why we do, anybody that practices high magic, see, I was in the Golden Dawn for many years as well. So I've got a background in that system. So anybody that is doing that work and is, especially when they, during their apprentice period or their neophyte period, they are learning base rituals like the LBRP, which is the lesser banishing rituals of the pentagram or the banishing rituals of the hexagram to work in the macrocosm, and things like the rose cross, you know, or the Kabbalistic cross, which is not unlike the sign of the cross that we use in Christianity. Same exact movement. But we do all these preparatory rituals because you always want to be ready for any adverse reaction so it deflects off and it doesn't carry on you, right? So that's why it's important to understand that there's a foundational system that you have to work within.
0: Sal, what's your favorite kind of magic?
1: I like straight planetary magic. I don't mix theurgy into thaumaturgy. I don't know if you know what that terminology means or the guests do, but theurgical meaning I don't work with deities or gods when I'm doing pragmatic or practical magic. And thaumaturgy is actually crafting and rituals. Okay. It's not spiritually based or spiritually aligned. I treat the magic, ritual magic that I do in planetary magic as a math problem. Or a recipe in a cookbook. You know what I mean? I don't bring my spirituality into it.
0: Let's come back and take final calls with you in a moment. Sal Santoro with us. His website is linked up at coasttocoastam.com. 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
8: Increasing clouds tonight with rain and thunderstorms towards Wednesday morning. Low down to 64 with light and variable winds. On Wednesday, cloudy with showers early, then some breaks of sunshine developing for Wednesday afternoon. Still quite humid with a high of 81. Variable winds about 5 miles per hour. Partly cloudy skies for Wednesday night, low down to 64. On Thursday, mixed skies and humid with a chance of scattered showers and thunderstorms, mainly in the morning. High temp to Thursday around 80. Friday, variable clouds, another chance for rain and thunder, high 79. Saturday, partly cloudy, spotty shower, storm possible, high 82. 80 again on Sunday, partly cloudy with a small chance of a scattered shower. If you are heading out this weekend, make sure you have a rain jacket nearby. For our Labor Day Monday, partly to mostly cloudy with yet another chance of rain and isolated storms, cooler, high 76. I'm 9 Storm Track meteorologist Jackson Garlock on AM 550, FM 99.9 WSAU.

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1: On our next Coast to Coast program, Jonathan Kahn joins us to talk about biblical prophecy, and then Brooks Agnew joins us to talk about rocketry in NASA on Coast to Coast AM. And we'll be back with final calls in a moment with Sal Santoro in just a moment on Coast to Coast. 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

0: And welcome back to Coast to Coast. George Norrie, our final segment with Salvatore Santoro. His website is linked up at coasttocoastam.com. And Sal, before we go to final calls, tell us about the store, The Crooked Path.
1: So The Crooked Path was a brainchild of majority of like all my years of working in occult shops and formularies on the West Coast. And but it's to the success of my wife and business partner that has made it the success that it is, because she was corporate America and has a business acumen that is just unreachable. So she's really great with a corporate mindset, and she runs it like big business. And it's been incredibly successful. We've been at it 9.5 years now. And we actually have an application for phones for people to learn how to do planetary spellcraft, which is a big deal. And that's all over the world now. So it's kind of cool.
0: Whereabouts in LA is it?
1: We are at 2020 West Magnolia Boulevard in the heart of Burbank, California, at Burbank, at Magnolia and Keystone. It's right in the center of town.
0: I know that area. Next time I'm in LA, I'll drop in and say hi.
1: I would die if you, that would be so amazing. I can show you the temple, and there's so much. So as well as it being the store, I've got a lot of haunted objects. You know Patty Negri.
0: Yeah.
1: And Patty and I are very, very close. Like, I was with her this morning, actually. And, you know, we do a lot of events together at my store.
0: Do you train people to become witches?
1: Yes, I do. I do. I have a 10-week course that I've taught over 600 students now. And then after they get through that, I have a ceremonial magic course, which is an extension. And then I have a lot of individual courses in between on different systems. But my main ones are ceremonial magic and basic witchcraft 101, which is 10 weeks. So I usually, if people take both those classes, it takes, ends up being about 20 weeks of work. And what makes it so great is that when you take the 10-week course, at the end of it, you run a complete ritual with the group of students that you took the class with. And it's very hands-on.
0: Good for you. Back to the calls. Mayat is with us in New York City. Hi, Mayat.
2: Yes, thank you so much, George. And what a delight. I knew Gina was just fine. She has the same type of voice that you, Sal, have. It speaks to integrity, balance, and wisdom. So I'm looking forward to it. And I hope you have a book. But I want to say that Madonna had studied, was very deep into the Kabbalah at one point. And that was so interesting how you explained about the Tree of Life. But I want to also know, I want to know about what one does, what or how one gets started. And I guess probably taking your course would be a good approach. And I also appreciate, because I decided to take French in school because of the existentialists and the Theater of the Absurd authors. And so you're absolutely right. It tells you, if you remember the days of the week, you know which planet is connected, because they say very directly. But I want to say that, or rather, I want to ask you if you're familiar with, because you mentioned the Hermetic tradition, and it goes back to Djahouti, Tahuti, Tahuti. These are names from ancient Kemet, Egypt.
1: Sauce.
2: And then it became Hermes. Hermes Trismegistus, the triumphant.
1: That's right.
2: Great Hermes.
1: Three initiates.
2: I want some comment on that. And the last question is, how would one start to deal with the unconscious? Because people seem to lack confidence these days. You know, there's a whole lot of confoundment going on, and uncovering your help to uncover that subconscious, unconscious, it dictates our speech, our behaviors. And if you have my questions, I'll listen over the air. Thank you so much for both of you.
1: Thank you. George, her first couple questions, she went blank on me, but I believe what she was talking about was she was talking about Tuhuti and Hermes, Trismegistus, which is comes from a book called The Iliad, and this is when Greece and Egypt conflated their deities. So what has happened with a lot of Europe and around the ancient world was compository. So she is absolutely right that Tuhuti is also known as Thoth, the Ibis god, and the scribe. This is also Hermes, which is also Mercury in Rome, which is also Legba in the Vodun, which is also Ganesh in India. Okay, so they move through the world, and the

0: if not TM meditation, but just as my teacher would say when I was younger, just sit your butt on the ground, cross your legs, and don't say anything. And just let your mind move. Sometimes you can also use focal points. This is also where a lot of people use tarot cards, because tarot cards, for some people, were not always about fortune telling, but they were about what we call path working. Because as you contemplate on the major arcana, which we discussed earlier, remember I told you they're the 22 pathways?
1: Right.
0: Well, those 22 pathways connect to aspects of the unconscious mind and aspects of our nefesh, which is our lower ego, and the neshama, and aspects of the lower and higher aspects of self. Now we're getting into Freud, right? But and Jungian theory. But that also goes into the tree of life. So when you traverse the paths of the tree, and you contemplate the tarot card that identifies with the pathway, people will get a lot of information through that.
1: Next up, we've got Don in Kent, Ohio. Welcome to the program. Hi, Don.
2: Oh, thank you, Brother George. Interesting program. You know, during the French Revolution of 1798, Napoleon's general, Barthier, took Pope Pius VI captive and installed the prostitute on the throne. But at the same time, they inaugurated a new calendar, the French Revolutionary calendar, which consisted mm-hmm. of only 3 weeks of 10 days each. Now, it didn't last long because they had reduced crop production. Animals became stressed out and sick in that, so they had to change it back. Now, during the crucifixion of Jesus, Matthew 27, they had an unexpected solar eclipse that lasted from the 6th to the 9th hour, so it can't be relied upon, this astrology method. In fact, Dr. Carl Sagan said there's more gravitational effect on a newborn infant by the OBGYN in the operating room or delivery room than you're going to get from planets that are hundreds of thousands of light years away. What do you say?
0: How do I see that? I think that and Ptolemy's views on that, I believe that they are further out, but I believe that they do have draw on us. Some have more than others, definitely the ones that are closer in. But, you know, going back, I know you're quoting Sagan right there, but also if we think about the basic practicalities of what the moon does to us, right? What is the moon? We are 72% water. This is where we get lunacy from, right? This is also what governs the tides. This is also what moves by a woman's menstrual cycle, the phases of the moon. That's because the moon is drawing on us in a much heavier sense. But so I believe that the planets also have, to a lesser degree, it's going to be harder to connect to, but with the right movements, I think you could definitely tap into streams of energy, because as we were saying earlier in the episode, energy keeps moving and you can connect to it.
1: Billy in Glendale, California. Billy, go for it.
3: Hey, how you doing, George, brother? Good to talk to you again. Hey, Sal, brother, I'm actually a regular at the Crooked Path. We've actually talked about how the Cramps used to live in Glendale, California, my hometown. And George, I've actually met you at the Great Greek a couple years ago.
1: Yeah.
3: Anyway, so here are my two questions. One question is, if you're trying to actually help somebody, someone you care about who needs help, but they've made it very clear they do not want you to actually use any occult modality to help them, is there any other way you can indirectly use it to help them?
0: I would definitely not directly use it. I would obey their wishes. But I would also try to find a way to work with something like the sun, just to ease their thoughts and their mind, that can maybe get them to relax a little bit, to be open to take on listening to somebody else and maybe getting some healing from their systems that they can move in. But I would start by just trying to really conditioning them and talking to them about it and letting them know, you know, that you won't do anything evasive, but you would love that. But I would never cross a line and do it against what they're asking.

0: Let's go to Drew in Eugene, Oregon, west of the Rockies. Hello, Drew. Go ahead.
1: Oh, thank you very much, Mr. York.
0: Sure.
1: My question is for your guest who is practicing occult philosophies. That's what they're doing, correct?
2: Occult. Yes, sir.
1: Philosophies? Cool.
2: Mm-hmm.
1: If using agrarian magic, has crop circles ever appeared during or shortly thereafter occult practices? And I do have a follow-up question.
2: Wow. Did you say agrarian magic?
1: Agrarian?
2: Agrarian. I've not used that term.
1: On the 8th of August, you had a guest on.
0: We did.
1: I believe her name was Todd Elliott.
0: Who talked about agrarian magic.
1: Yes, I called in on that show as well.
2: I've never heard that term. What can you describe what it is for me?
1: Mr. Nori?
0: Not as well as you probably could.
2: Agrarian. Can you spell it for me?
0: A-G-A-R-I-A-N. Agrarian.
2: A-G-A-R-I-A-N. I'm going to look into that. I mean, that doesn't fall into any of the hermetic systems and Kabbalistic systems that I work in within my occult philosophy that I have a background in.
0: And let's go to your follow-up question, Drew. Go ahead.
2: Yeah.
1: Thank you, George. I think my follow-up question has been rendered moot. Thank you very much.
2: You asked about crop circles, I think. And I've never had a connection between them all.
0: Never?
2: No, not with crop. I never got to witness that. And that's one of the things I wish I could hang out and talk with you sometime, because I've waited my whole life to have proof of alien life because I believe in it, but I've never seen anything yet. But I've never seen a crop circle yet.
0: Let's go to Jason in Omaha, Nebraska. Mm-hmm. Squeeze you in, Jace. Go ahead.
3: Hi. Thanks for taking my call. Hi, Sal. Hi, George.
0: Sure.
2: Hi.
3: I was unfortunate and did some time back in the early 90s, and I read a lot of books about magic, and especially rune magic. I read a book by Vedlith Gunderson called Rune Magic, and I actually put it into practice, and I'm not very proud of this, but I used it against one of the prison guards that was just real evil to us. And I used an ether rune, which is ice or immobilization. And she ended up breaking her ankle, not coming to work for 4 weeks. But not only that, she broke her other ankle and didn't come to work for like 8 weeks or more. I was wondering what your thoughts were on the power of symbols. And if you could talk a little bit about that.
0: 30 seconds, Sal. Go ahead.
2: Oh, 30 seconds? I don't think I can do it in 30 seconds. But I absolutely believe in the power of symbology because I believe in actual sigils. I like working with sigil work. And I'd like to just say one thing on my last 15 seconds to you. I want you to write down this word, T-H-U-R-S-A-R-U-N-A, and it's a book. And I want you to look it up. And I want you to go to Instagram and look up that same handle. And it's my friend that wrote a book on working with rune magic. It'll absolutely help you immensely.
0: All right, my friend. And agrarian magic has to do with farming and gardening, by the way. For Dan Galanti, Tom Danheiser, Gina Salvati, Sue Tricus, Lex Lonehood, Sean Latasur, Alec Fernandez, Tim Banal, Mary Berry, George Knapp, and Richard Serrett, I'm George Norrie, somewhere out there on Coast to Coast AM. We'll see you on our next edition. Until then, be safe, everyone.

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6: Set to stand trial. I'm Ted Lindner, Fox News. Tyler Robinson is going to stand trial in Charlie Kirk's killing almost a year ago and face the possibility of the death penalty.
7: Utah District Judge Tony Graff siding with prosecutors who argued there was a mountain of evidence that Tyler Robinson fatally shot Charlie Kirk last September.
8: The state's evidence of identity is substantial, combining forensic DNA matching with statements attributed to defendant admitting responsibility for the shooting.
7: Ruling the 23-year-old will stand trial. Robinson pleading not guilty to all 7 charges, including aggravated murder, a charge that makes him eligible for the death penalty. Prosecutors argued Robinson created a great risk of death for others when shooting Kirk, who was speaking at Utah Valley University. The defense argued there was no evidence anyone else's life was threatened. Kristen Goodwin, Fox News.
6: In a statement on the judge's ruling, Kirk's family said they are united in their love for Charlie and their commitment to the pursuit of justice. U.S. military carrying out a new round of strikes against Iran.
9: Targets near the Strait of Hormuz were hit by U.S. airstrikes, the second round of attacks since this weekend. President Trump says the strikes are in response to Iran attempting to drop mines in the Strait of Hormuz and launching 8 missiles at a U.S. base in Jordan. In a social media post, the president says if Iran retaliates for the very justified attack, they will be hit again at a much harder and higher level. He also warns the biggest attack of them all is waiting in the wings, and when it's over, there will be very little left of the Islamic Republic of Iran. The trading of strikes this week ended a weeks-long lull in military operations. The Trump administration has focused on new economic pressure against Iran. At the White House, Jared Halpern, Fox News.
6: And new numbers this morning from Congo's Ministry of Health says that the Ebola outbreak there has killed more than 3,000 people now out of over 6,100 confirmed cases. 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
6: The jury is deadlocked in the trial of Lindsay Clancy, the Massachusetts mom who killed her three children and attempted to end her own life.
14: After 23 hours of deliberations over 4 days, there is still no verdict. In fact, we know this jury is at an impasse. The jury of nine women and three men sending a note to the judge telling him they cannot reach a unanimous decision. The judge ordering them to keep trying. Under Massachusetts law, a judge decides when a jury has done a, quote, due and thorough deliberation on a case. The law allows the judge to send a deadlocked jury back twice under that standard. The judge has the option to use what's called a Tui Rodriguez charge. It's a final jury instruction that asks the jury to give the case one more hard look to reexamine their views. If the jury comes back deadlocked after that, it's a mistrial.
6: Fox's Brian Yenis. A man convicted of killing a teenage girl who rejected his romantic advances and wounding two of her friends has been put to death in Florida. 74-year-old Harold Gene Lucas declared dead following a three-drug injection. It's the 14th execution in Florida this year, the first of three planned in the month of September. Netflix is putting a face on the next generation shaped by 9/11. Fox's Michelle Polino.
15: We had a sense back then that we were at a transformative moment.
16: Turning Point Generation 9/11 from director Brian Knappenberger, the filmmaker behind the entire Turning Point franchise, says 9/11 reshaped his own career in the dock. Instead of replaying footage from that day, the film splits its focus between two groups, the children of victims like Laurel Homer.
17: My dad was the co-pilot on Flight 93. I was 10 months old.
18: I was 5 years old when 9/11 happened. I wanted to serve my country.
16: And the veterans and journalists, frontline reporters who covered the war on terror, and the U.S. Marines who handled the chaotic 2021 withdrawal from Afghanistan. Michelle Polino, Fox News.
6: And I'm Ted Lindner. This is Fox News.
19: Increasing clouds tonight with rain and thunderstorms towards Wednesday morning. Low down to 64 with light and variable winds. On Wednesday, cloudy with showers early, then some breaks of sunshine developing for Wednesday afternoon. Still quite humid with a high of 81. Variable winds about 5 miles per hour. Partly cloudy skies for Wednesday night, low down to 64. On Thursday, mixed skies and humid with a chance of scattered showers and thunderstorms, mainly in the morning. High temperature Thursday around 80. Friday, variable clouds, another chance for rain and thunder, high 79. Saturday, partly cloudy, spotty shower storm possible, high 82. 80 again on Sunday, partly cloudy with a small chance of a scattered shower. If you are heading out this weekend, make sure you have a rain jacket nearby. For our Labor Day Monday, partly to mostly cloudy with yet another chance of rain and isolated storms, cooler high 76. On 9th Storm Track, meteorologist Jackson Garlock on AM 550, FM 99.9 WSAU.
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0: From the heartland of America and the gateway to the West, good morning, good evening, wherever you may be across the nation, around the world. I'm George Norrie, and this is Coast to Coast AM. Later tonight, the occult. Here's what's happening. Tropical storm Edouard made landfall Tuesday afternoon along the Texas-Louisiana border after picking up a late burst of strength in the Gulf of Mexico, bringing ashore heavy rains and setting off flood warnings along the coast. It's a big storm, but it seems to be slowing down a little bit. Fingers crossed. Russian President Vladimir Putin told the Iranian president that the Russian people stand in solidarity with Iran as it fights for its interests. Putin also said Russia and Iran have maintained their economic and trade relationship despite the current military and political movement. What happened today? Let's check in with Tom Danheiser. Tom?
1: Well, George, Russian President Vladimir Putin and Iranian President Masoud Pezeshkian held high-profile bilateral meetings at the Shanghai Corporation Organization Summit in Bishkek, Kyrgyzstan. Russia and Iran continue to strengthen their strategic alliance and to counter Western sanctions with cooperation that expands military technology exchanges, economic integration, and regional defense strategies. Meanwhile, the U.S. has launched new strikes on Iran after President Donald Trump vowed to hit them hard. U.S. forces launched a new round of strikes on September 1st in response to Iranian strikes that were intercepted in Jordan. The U.S. Central Command has said the strikes follow recent attempted attacks by the IRGC against commercial shipping in the Strait of Hormuz and against American service members deployed to the region. They then added that more than 50,000 U.S. service members remain deployed across the Middle East and are vigilant, lethal, and prepared to continue executing operations directed by the commander-in-chief. The renewed attacks call into question the administration's plans to shift away from military operations in Iran in favor of economic pressure on the country through sanctions as a way to inflict damage. George?
0: Thank you, Tom. Dr. John Curtis, theonlinecolumnist.com, has been following this since it started 6 months ago. John, your thoughts again.
2: It's actually 7 months now. My thought are these tit-for-tat attacks do nothing to engage in any kind of diplomacy to deal with, you know, this war. Everything points in the direction of a indefinite war with no end in sight that Trump has actually said would potentially continue during the duration of his presidency. And the consequence of these tit-for-tat attacks by the U.S. and Iran are that they're, you know, pushing the end game out of reach, and I would say George, that Iran right now is winning this war because they have the resources, the the military resources to continue with these terrorist attacks, you know, these endless, you know, ongoing terror attacks that can continue indefinitely. The U.S. has limited resources and, you know, cannot continue at this level. There's just too much at stake. And, you know, there's, unfortunately, we have a president that is not inclined toward any kind of diplomacy, and that would include, you know, looking at a way out of this conflict.
0: And John, do you think the initial
2: way out of the conflict is an exit strategy that both sides can get involved with? It's not, you know, these unending tit for tat attacks that continue to go on. So I would say that we're far worse off today than we were 6 months ago. And, you know, the IRGC clearly controls the Strait of Hormuz, and you know, is having no sign that it's going to let up on its attacks of U.S. Military installations.
0: John, do you think the initial attack was justified?
2: No, I don't. I think, yes, if you're looking at retaliation, it's justified. If you're looking at the big picture of ending this war, then it's clearly not justified.
0: All right, thank you. John Curtis, onlinecolumnist.com. And government bond yields jumped across major markets today, with borrowing costs in Japan and the UK touching multi-decade highs, and U.S. Treasury yields surging as renewed Middle East hostilities reignite inflation concerns. Let's check in with Catherine Austin Fitz. Catherine, what does this all mean?
3: So it's supply and demand, George. When you are essentially pushing out more of your currency, people want to be paid for holding the fixed income because they're anticipating with inflation by the time they get back, paid back, that the currency will be less. So, you know, essentially the US, the Japanese, the UK, whether it's the market or the central banks, are defending the currency from deterioration. And part of it is we're spending extraordinary. If you look at the fiscal stimulus being pushed out to corporations in the middle of this very expensive military activity, it's pushing out a lot of money. So the debt is rising fast and the deficit financing is rising. Interestingly enough, China has very low rates and they are not rising. So this is, you know, a reflection of extraordinary fiscal stimulus. We just saw a headline that corporate profits are up dramatically and doing very well. But if you drive into the balance sheets and look at where the money's coming from, it's coming from extraordinary fiscal stimulus and deficit financing. So war is expensive.
0: All right. Thank you. Catherine Austin Fitz. You know, for some time we've talked about protecting our power grid. And one of those persons who has brought that story to us is William Forstchen, author of 5 Years Later, 1 Second After. And he's next on Coast to Coast AM.
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0: And welcome back to Coast. George Norrie with you. William Forstchen with us, received his doctorate at Purdue University. His work focuses on the threats and vulnerabilities to our electrical and communication systems on a national level. How many years have you brought this story to us, William?
1: Oh, gosh, George. Good to be with you. It's been about 20 years since I first wrote the first draft of the book.
0: It's amazing. And you brought us Peter Pry. God love him. I miss him.
1: You know, George, I still mourn this guy. I refer to him as the godfather of this issue. He's the one that first really started bringing the issue of EMP to public attention.
0: Let's talk about EMPs, solar flares. Give people updates on those definitions.
1: Okay. EMP, shorthand for electromagnetic pulse weapon. It's created by detonating a nuclear warhead, not even a large one, 40 to 80 kiloton, detonated in about 200 miles above the Earth's atmosphere. What happens is it sets up an electrostatic discharge, sort of like a lightning bolt next to your house, but it's free electrons that are released and start a reaction cascading down to the Earth's surface. It's the Earth's surface, and then the millions of miles of wires we have hanging outside from, you know, our links and everything else, up to major transportation hubs, shall we call it, of electricity, feeds through the wiring and starts shutting the surface, the system down. It's catastrophic. Within 1 second after, we start losing our power grid across the United States, especially if they detonate three weapons of the eastern, central, and western United States. Who are we looking at to do this? North Korea or Iran, until our president finally struck their nuclear system. It's catastrophic. You cannot recover from it.
0: And then, of course, we have solar flares. Back in 1859, we had the Carrington event, which had we had the kind of electricity today, then it would have been a disaster.
1: Well, yeah, absolutely. Carrington refers to an astronomer, British astronomer, named Carrington, who observed a large solar flare, a large explosion on the sun's surface, even photographed it, first photographs of this, and a couple of days later, it hits this electrostatic discharge from the sun, hits the Earth's atmosphere, and starts shorting things off. So powerful that it was setting the technology of the day off the line. For example, railroad systems for batteries were actually shorting off, and cross ties were catching on fire from this, blew it out. If we had such a system attack today from the sun, we're gone. All our delicate electronics start blowing offline, and again, a major catastrophic event.
0: Now, the president has proposed what he calls the Golden Dome. Explain what that is, because that could be amazing news.
1: Oh, gosh. I have nothing but praise for our president on that. Golden Dome. If we recall 6 months back when the current war blew open, hundreds of missiles were being fired by Iran at Israel, and they were shooting it down with their equivalent of Patriot systems, known as Iron Dome. This was designed to hit missiles in the last seconds before their entry to their targets. Golden Dome is strategic. It's hitting the strategic ballistic missiles from the time they're launched at the United States. It would be 15 to 20 minutes before they hit here. We hit them first and blow the missiles off. Expensive, but worth it, especially if they're a nuclear-tipped weapon. We have to detonate them before they re-enter the Earth's atmosphere. It's called Golden Dome. It will work, but it will be expensive.
0: But it's worth it.
1: Tom, let's look at the financial impact of one nuclear-tipped missile hitting even a moderate-sized town like Columbus, Ohio. You're talking about tens of thousands of dead, billions upon billions of damage being done, or bigger target, Washington or New York. We have to knock it out before it hits us. Iran at the moment has its back to the wall. It's not doing it. But what will happen in the near future, or worst case scenario, Russia decides to hit us? You hit us with a nuclear weapon, that's an end game. It's over with.
0: Now, is this something that we've considered doing, too, to be aggressive?
1: Yeah. EMP was first realized in 1962 when we lofted a nuclear weapon into space off of the coast of Hawaii, well, 500 miles. When it blew, it started short-circuiting the electrical grid in Hawaii, and for the first time, we start to realize this is a potent weapon. Now, remember, we used to have MAD, mutual assured destruction. They hit us, we hit them. Well, it's a no-win for either side. But a third world player, particularly North Korea or Iran, before its nuclear program was derailed, would hit us, we're done for. And we don't have the capacity at this point to blow down a nuclear weapon attacking us. We need to invest in what Reagan used to call Star Wars, systems to hit nuclear weapons before they hit us. We have to hit them before they hit us. Because if not, again, game over, we lose.
0: Bill, you sound like you're more concerned about an EMP rather than a solar flare. Aren't they both dangerous?
1: George, both of them keep me up at night. Like for right now, 1:30 in the morning in the East Coast of the United States. Yes, both are dangerous. We can respond to an EMP. There is no response yet to protecting the grid from a solar flare. That's an entirely different ball game. We had to prepare for that as well. That requires hardening our electrical grid to be able to resist both solar flares and an EMP strike. We're not doing it. Our electrical grid is extremely vulnerable to these types of disruptions.
0: Well, wouldn't a Golden Dome be able to prevent the solar flare?
1: Exactly. Golden Dome would, to a certain extent, the Golden Dome is a multi-layered system, both in terms of defense, but also to harden our electrical grid, to make it more resistant to electrostatic discharge. We're starting to do that in military bases. State of South Carolina, I know, is working on it. But it's a long way. The problem is we have to harden the grid. For example, our high-tension lines need to be better protected from disruptions. Right now, we're not. We run an electrical grid that's basically 50 years old, technology from the 1970s, 1980s. We need to power our electrical grid on a 21st century system with things like circuit breakers and better resistance to an EMP. But yeah, I'm more concerned at the moment about a military strike, but the situations with just the sun are there as well.
0: How many years ago did you write the book, One Second After?
1: Gosh, it's hard to believe for me. It's been over 20 years. And you and I have been talking. I remember, George, you and I first started talking shortly after the book was published in 2009. We've seen a couple times where the grid was coming up. They were voting to better protect it. And then, of course, Congress being Congress, it was shut off. It's been a very frustrating process across the years.
0: And we see what happens when the power goes out in certain regions during the wintertime and stuff like that. It's a disaster, Bill.
1: Well, you know, I was just reading earlier today the situation in Gary, Indiana, where it's been 3 weeks and parts of Gary are still offline. I first started worrying about this issue when back in the 90s, and I was still living in Lafayette, Indiana, and an ice storm there shut us off for 3 weeks. We need better protection to the system. we basically put an electrical grid up, but we don't harden it to be resistant for these types of incidents. We have to think ahead, because one major strike from a solar storm, again, cripples us even for weeks. It will literally be hundreds of billions, trillions of dollars worth of damage.
0: Are our military installations protected against an EMP?
1: They're starting to be. I know of several military installations where, for instance, San Diego, where I was recently at for a conference, they are starting to harden the system. It doesn't cost that much to do that, to make it a modern system rather than a system from the 1980s, which is common for our civilian defense systems. Military, they are finally starting to work.
0: Bill, why haven't past presidents, Democrats and Republicans, why haven't they done anything about this in the past?
1: I call it expectation of normalcy. Everything worked yesterday. Everything will work today. Of course it's going to work tomorrow. That's the way we think. I don't want to spend X amount of money now to harden the grid, because there isn't a political push to do so. It's not going to actually change until more representatives are out there saying, this is a real problem, we got to do with it now. We're not thinking ahead. We're spending our money on other things. Look at all the waste that the Secretary of Defense has been talking about. We spend it on that rather than on a real threat.
0: Are you concerned about China?
1: Not really. If China handed off to third world agents attacking systems to blow our system offline, yes. But remember, if they do it anywhere in the open, China hits us, we have mutual assured destruction. We hit them back. I'm more concerned about third world players, and not just with solar, but with cyber attacks taking our grid offline. That's a big concern for me as well.
0: Bill, we're going to take a short break, but we'll come back and talk more about the solar flares and the possibilities of those hitting and much more. And then the movie. What's going on with the possibility of a movie from 1 second after? Back in a moment with Bill Forstchen on Coast to Coast AM.
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0: Now, this day. Here's Chris Conley.
1: None of the Beatles were particularly good piano players. On this day, September 2nd.
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1: On this day, we're heard on WHTC in Holland, Michigan, and on WTAQ, Green Bay, Wisconsin. Paul McCartney could play piano. He composed most of the songs that he wrote at the keyboard. But he was a much better guitarist than pianist. In concert, he always played guitar. John Lennon could play some piano, but not well. The band's manager, George Martin, played piano on some of their studio recordings. William Everett was a studio musician who was signed to the Beatles' Apple label. He did most of the keyboard work on Get Back, and he appeared on film during the band's rooftop concert in London. He's the only artist to get record label credit for performing with the Beatles. William Everett's stage name, Billy Preston. He was born on this day, September 2nd, 1946. And on this day, pick the right people to collaborate with. I'm Chris Conley.
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5: Increasing clouds tonight with rain and thunderstorms towards Wednesday morning. Low down to 64 with light and variable winds. On Wednesday, cloudy with showers early, then some breaks of sunshine developing for Wednesday afternoon. Still quite humid with a high of 81. Variable winds about 5 miles per hour. Partly cloudy skies for Wednesday night, low down to 64. On Thursday, mixed skies and humid with a chance of scattered showers and thunderstorms, mainly in the morning. High temperature Thursday around 80. Friday, variable clouds, another chance for rain and thunder, high 79. Saturday, partly cloudy, spotty shower storm possible, high 82. 80 again on Sunday, partly cloudy with a small chance of a scattered shower. If you are heading out this weekend, make sure you have a rain jacket nearby. For our Labor Day Monday, partly to mostly cloudy with yet another chance of rain and isolated storms, cooler high 76. On 9th Storm Track, meteorologist Jackson Garlock on AM 550, FM 99.9 WSAU.

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0: And welcome back, George Norrie, along with Bill Forstchen, as we talk about protecting our power grid from EMP attacks and also solar flares, CMEs, they're called coronal mass ejections. Bill, we've been talking about turning 1 second after into a movie. Any updates on that?
1: I have to say something first. It was from one of your guests previously who made the comment, government is not too smart. That's part of the problem with this whole issue. Recall, we had one senator, our congressman, who's talking about the island of Tinian tipping over. Remember that?
0: Yep.
1: And, I mean, that's the mentality of many of our representatives. So to sell something complex like EMP is difficult. Now, as to what's happening with me, and lots of good news. I've been talking with you previously about turning all this into a movie. That's happened. And the first showing of the movie will be in Manhattan, September 30th. And in fact, George, I'm extending to you an invite. I'm hoping that you might be free to join us for that. That's going to be September 30th. It's coming out as a movie, and it's going to be a major theatrical release as well. So I'm really thrilled with all of this.
0: Good for you. That's exciting.
1: Well, I wish some of the people who worked with this issue for years were still alive to join us for the event, because I attribute my success to their help. So we're going to get the word out there. And finally, I think the movie will educate the public as to what's going on. The movie is a very realistic portrayal of what happens in a small town if we're hit by an EMP.
0: Any well-known stars in the movie?
1: You know, I know that Josh Holloway, who's been in quite a few films, is one of the leads. And remember Mary McDonald, the woman from Dances with Wolves. She's going to be the grandmother on the story. So, yeah, some pretty big names. I don't remember some of the others, but they were in Game of Thrones and some other films.
0: Well, good for you. It's about time, Bill, isn't it?
1: Yeah, it only took 20 years, George, and I'm now in my 70s. So if the second book gets sold, I hope they do so in a better time frame than the current one. I'm just thrilled that it's finally happening.
0: Coronal mass ejections from the sun. We have been very lucky lately that some of the bursts that have popped out of the sun have been aimed away from the planet, not facing us. But eventually, that's not going to happen. We're going to get hit, aren't we?
1: Well, the analogy I give is, take a person out on a football field, all right? And he's standing there holding up an orange that represents the Earth. And every day, somebody blindfolded at the 50-yard line fires a shot. And, you know, 99.999% are just randomly going to go off. But sooner or later, something's going to hit the orange and blow it up. We've had a couple of situations where bullets have missed by a very narrow margin. I remember being with you on a show several years back where we talked about the fact that if the Earth had been 3 days previous in its orbit, we would have been hammered head on and the grid taken offline. So, yes, an issue there that we have to worry about as well. It's not going to, statistically, any given day is not going to hit, but over a period of time, 100, 150 years, we're going to get nailed sooner or later.
0: What happens to the countries that are on the opposite side of the CME?
1: Well, they're lucky unless the solar storm is active for a period of 12 hours, at which point almost everything on the planet will be affected by it. So it's not necessarily what will protect us. For example, we could be hit, China not, but if the storm lasts for 8 to 12 hours, China will be hit as well.
0: As the Earth turns, right?
1: My grandmother's favorite show.
0: I love that. The Carrington event of 1859, what did it do to the railroad lines?
1: You know, what happened there, the internet of 1859 was basically telegraphy and then railroads. And the rails, which were, you know, low-grade iron compared to what we have now, were picking up the electrical discharge, and where the rails became electrified, and they saw, you know, ties, the railroad ties, catching on fire. The batteries, the primitive batteries of that time that powered the electrical grid for telegraphy, were shorting off, even catching on fire from the overload. So that was in 1859. Think of how vulnerable our electrical grid is today, where even just in my house, far more complex systems than existed in 1859, all of them vulnerable to solar storms.
0: Great are presidents based on what they may have done on an A, B, C, D, E scale. Bill Clinton, what would you give him as a grade?
1: D minus.
0: George Bush Jr.
1: C.
0: Barack Obama.
1: S.
0: Wow.
1: Yeah.
0: Donald Trump.
1: I don't even have a number for the previous part, the Biden and his doctor's wife. But Donald Trump, B+. He is aware of this. He's investing in it. I'm a little frustrated that he doesn't talk about it more. Of all the different issues he talks about, even just spending 15 minutes on a national broadcast, say an interview on Fox, saying, this is an issue, we got to address it. The problem is, it does sound science fiction, doesn't it? It sounds like we're all wearing, you and I are wearing, some people accuse us of wearing tinfoil hats. But nevertheless, it's a real issue, and it needs real answers. We're finally starting to do it, but slower than

0: significant sum, but basically it's like, what the heck? It's $100 billion more. You know, in today's spending climate, that's nothing compared to what we waste our money on.
1: Bill, what was it that you saw many years ago that got you interested in this subject in the first place?
0: I was a graduate student at Purdue, and I lived in Lafayette, Indiana. And in 1991, a major ice storm blew the entire grid offline for several weeks. Everything from the high-tension lines, those high-tension towers, were collapsing from the weight of ice. So it's going to take weeks to bring it back. Now, this is a university town. It's, shall we say, we're expecting a better mentality on the part of some people. But after 4 or 5 days, people got squirrely. I remember my neighbor, well, not my neighbor, the guy who lived across the street had a generator, and he had to very quietly try and run it without people hearing it because everybody was coming to his house and knocking on the door and saying, can I charge my phone? How about, let me run an extension cord to your house. He talked to the power crews. He said people got really squirrely. So that squirreliness was the beginning of my book, One Second After. If it could hit and disrupt a major town, what happens in the average town and city in the United States going offline even for a week?
1: The solar flares are given certain numbers. What do you think the Carrington event would have been?
0: 11 on a scale of 10.
1: Wow. Huge.
0: That was 150, well, now 160 years ago. We've had some, shall we say, a level 5 or a level 6. For example, Quebec back in the late 1990s, where parts of Quebec were blown offline for several days. But, oh, that's Quebec. Doesn't affect the United States. That's how we think about it. A Carrington-level event, it would take us years to recover from it.
1: Can you see a CME with a telescope?
0: Nope. You can if you're into observing the sun and not going blind doing it. Yeah, you're seeing it all the time. Solar storms erupting off the surface of the sun, but they're always like aimed in different directions. We're talking about one aimed like a high power rifle straight at the United States. We would have maybe a brief warning, 12 to 24 hours, that something bad was going to happen and to try and do things to ameliorate this, but then it's all over.
1: How did those people in the 1850s know what this was?
0: The vast majority, of course, did not. It was just mysterious. Suddenly, you know, the batteries on the telegraphy system blew up. Well, heck, we'll replace that. It was realized by the solar astronomer, Carrington. He saw the storm on the surface of the sun, and then 2 days later, it blew out parts of the grid in London and elsewhere. He put it together, thus it would finally be named the Carrington event. But 95% of the American public would not even think about seeing it until suddenly they're getting warnings, hey, something bad is about to happen. Power your grid down and hope for the best.
1: I was in a store years ago, Bill, I've mentioned this story before, where the power had gone out in that store, and they were trying to do things manually, and the cashiers could not do arithmetic.
0: And can you imagine that now? I mean, for example, George, it was about a month ago. I always like to give $2 bills sometimes, you know, for tips and all that. I bought something in a store, just a convenience store. I handed a $2 bill, and the person stared at the bill, and then accused me of trying to pass funny money, you know. I said, no, this is real money. Wouldn't take it. I had to pass, you know, find a couple of dollar bills and use that. So take that across the board. The average employee at stores, large and small, could not do manual if their life depended on it.
1: We're going to take calls next hour with Bill Forstchen for the entire hour. His website is linked up at coasttocoastam.com. Where do we get your books?

0: Bill?
1: Well, as I used to say, better bookstores everywhere. I always recommend hit Amazon or Best, Barnes & Noble or any bookstore will have it. And with the movie coming out shortly, there's going to be a re-release of the book with some publicity. So it'll be very easy to get a book again. I'm really thrilled that this is happening. After 20 years, the book is still selling. I wanted the idea to get out, and it is getting out.
0: Do you think the movie will spearhead a drive to get this fixed?
1: That is my secret prayer. When I first started talking to the producers and the director of my movie a year and a half ago, I kept emphasizing I want an accurate portrayal, because Hollywood consistently gets it wrong. In this case, they're doing the right thing. They're really doing a portrayal of what happens with an EMP. So I'm glad finally the notice is getting out. A book, you could sell 100,000 books and it's considered successful. A movie, 10 million people might watch it over a weekend. That's going to be the difference.
0: Especially when it eventually gets to Amazon Prime or Netflix.
1: Absolutely, yes. But, think about it, that a movie that portrays it wrong, it really does affect how the public sees EMP. Most people see EMP in the wrong light. This movie will show it's a long-term effect. It's a military EMP that strikes our country, and boom, the grid is offline and chaos follows. Literally within hours, chaos would follow after a major electromagnetic pulse attack.
0: Are you more concerned about a CME from the sun or an EMP from a rogue nation?
1: George, both. Both of them keep me awake at night. But the thing of it is, we cannot influence in any way whatsoever a solar storm erupting and hitting us. At least with a military strike, we can communicate, and our current president has done this very effectively with North Korea and, of course, Iran. Don't even think about it. But, George, in the long term, sooner or later, somebody's going to do it. Some rogue nation or third world player will put a nuclear weapon over the United States and detonate it. It's inevitable. It might be tomorrow. It might be 20 years from now. But sooner or later, it will happen.
0: Well, I think that was a concern that Iran would probably do that if they got their nukes.
1: Absolutely, yes. When our president started that whole thing back in February, I was like, thank you, Lord, because they were looking at them having the nuclear weapon within a month. And commentators were going, oh, my gosh, they could hit San Francisco or San Diego or something. And I was going, you idiots, it would be a nationwide event from just one weapon 200 miles up.
0: When we come back in a moment with Bill Forsten, we'll open up the phone lines and take your calls. Let's get your thoughts on EMPs or coronal mass ejections, or tell us what it was like for you to be in a powerless situation.
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1: And a good Wednesday morning. Some thunderstorms overnight at 67. Breaks of sunshine this afternoon. Humid, lower 80s. I'm Chris Conley, WSAU News. The Brewers have evened their series against the second-place Cubs, 9-4 winners last night. Christian Yelich put the Brewers on top for good with a sixth-inning homer.
2: Here's the 0-2. Yelich sends it high and deep, way back right center. Goodbye!
1: Jacob Mizorowski pitches for the Brewers tonight, 6:05 on WSAU. Would Governor Tony Evers ever consider a statewide ban on flock cameras? He was asked about that by reporters yesterday.
3: I don't know what the solution is, but I think there's people all across our country that are talking about it. I was talking to the governor in Minnesota just yesterday. I was with him, and they're looking at that here. So whether that is the answer, all I know is we have to have an answer.
1: A number of Wisconsin communities have been blocking or dropping their flock camera contracts. Today marks a key deadline in the debate over data centers in one state, Massachusetts.
4: The Massachusetts Attorney General's office is weighing a potential statewide ballot measure that would put policies surrounding data centers into the hands of voters. The initiative being considered would bar local permitting agencies from issuing a data center permit until certain conditions are met and two-thirds of the local electorate approve the data center. The AG's office is looking at whether it meets the state's constitutional and procedural requirements. If approved, the measure would be on the November 2028 ballot. Earlier this year, Massachusetts Governor Maura Healey announced a pause on applications for data center sales tax exemptions. Tanya J. Powers, Fox News.
1: Primaries in Massachusetts, and longtime Democrat Senator Ed Markey has narrowly fended off a primary challenge.
5: Markey securing the Democratic nomination in Massachusetts Senate primary in his bid for a third term of office. The 80-year-old fought off a challenge from 47-year-old Congressman Seth Moulton. Moulton had argued that it was time for a generational change. Markey pointing to Moulton's more moderate positions, arguing it was actually Moulton who was out of touch with the state's voters. Meanwhile, former medical device executive Mike Minogue has won the Massachusetts GOP primary for governor. He'll face Democrat incumbent Maura Healey in November. And the progressive push to unseat a veteran Democrat fell short as Representative Richard Neal defeated Jeremy Whalen in the first congressional district primary. Sue Guzman, Fox News.
1: Is it a hung jury in the Lindsey Clancy trial? A judge has asked them to keep deliberating, at least for now.
6: If the 12 deliberating jury members in the Lindsey Clancy trial can't reach a unanimous decision, then it's a hung jury, and Judge William Sullivan has to declare a mistrial. If that happens, the charges against Clancy will still stand. Lawyers for the Commonwealth will have to decide if there will be a second trial with a new jury. Prosecutors could also offer a plea deal, which Clancy's attorneys may not accept as they push for charges to be dropped altogether. For now, murder and manslaughter are still being considered, as well as finding Clancy not criminally responsible for killing her three children. Grinnell Scott, Fox News.
1: Senator Tammy Baldwin in Wausau yesterday visiting a Head Start facility. She says that early childhood programs have faced funding cuts under the Trump administration.
7: Some Wisconsin Head Start programs had to temporarily close while they sorted out ways to meet payroll before those grants were restarted.
1: There are some who support the cut, saying it would deregulate Head Start and lower administrative costs. 5:05 at WSAU. 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
8: Get ready for more humid weather for the next couple of days. Today, any storms will be ending early. Then we'll see partly to mostly sunny skies with a high of 83, variable wind around 5. Rather muggy tonight, partly cloudy, and might see a couple of thunderstorms, especially later on. Lows in the low to mid-60s. For your Thursday, we'll see variable cloudy skies, and it'll be humid with periodic showers, maybe a storm or two, high 81, southeast wind at 5 to 10. I'm 9 News meteorologist Justin Lowe on AM 550, FM 99.9, WSAU.
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9: This is America in the Morning from Westwood One. Good morning, I'm John Trout. It's Wednesday, September 2nd, 2026. Here's what's coming up on America in the Morning.
10: The U.S. and Iranian military trade missile attacks against one another again as President Trump urges Iranians to stand up and fight. I'm John Stolness in Washington.
11: The threat of heavy rain lingers over parts of Texas after Edward makes landfall.
12: Vehicles being swept away.
11: I'm Clayton Neville.
13: In Massachusetts, in the Lindsey Clancy murder trial.
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9: More details are being learned about the woman who stabbed people in Times Square and one person killed. Stocks fall and bond yields rise on Wall Street, and we'll have the big winner in the Massachusetts Senate primary.
15: Former Cowboys quarterback Tony Romo has pleaded no contest to operating a vehicle while intoxicated.
16: Did I pass this test?
15: I'm Jennifer King.
9: All ahead on America in the Morning. Now 7 past. After just over a month without military strikes by Iran or the U.S., Monday and Tuesday have seen the two adversaries trading missile attacks once again. But President Trump says the escalation is not meant to force Iran to the bargaining table. John Stolness has the latest from Washington.
10: U.S. Central Command said forces struck Islamic Revolutionary Guard Corps targets, including air defense sites, radar systems, maritime assets and facilities, mine-laying capabilities, and communication sites. The U.S. said they were responding to Iran's attempt to place more landmines in the Strait of Hormuz. In response, Iran launched airstrikes on U.S. military targets in Jordan and Bahrain. The Jordanian military said it detected 13 ballistic missiles from Iran and intercepted 10 of them, with 3 falling in remote areas. It comes after nearly a month in which both sides stopped firing missiles but also ceased negotiations. In a post on Truth Social, the president said he's not trying to force Iran to the bargaining table and, quote, couldn't care less if they sign a worthless to them agreement. Speaking on Fox News, Treasury Secretary Scott Bessent laid out the conditions for a return to the talks.
17: They are either going to have to come to the table and be ready to negotiate that they cannot have a nuclear weapon, that they have to give up their highly enriched uranium, that they have to stop with their terrorist proxies, that they have to stop terrorizing their neighbors, or this will continue.
10: Trump once again threatened another massive attack, telling Fox News in a phone call that if Iran retaliates again, they would be, quote, hit much harder if it goes a third time. They're going to be totally wiped out as a country. Bessent said the goal is to cut the head off the Iranian snake.
17: Once the head is severed, the tail can keep, or the remainder of the body can keep squirming, but it eventually stops squirming. But for a while, it doesn't know it's dead. The head, still poisonous. You bury the head, and that's what we are doing to this regime.
10: In his Truth Social post, Trump also wondered aloud when Iranian citizens would resist their government, asking, quote, when are the Iranian people going to rise up and fight? Bessent said the U.S. has to take a stand.
17: We are saying after 47 years, this terrible game that they've been playing with the Iranian people, terrorizing the Gulf, and attacking American citizens, attacking the world, that the Iranian regime is over as they know it.
10: John Stolness, Washington.
9: Tropical storm Edward makes landfall near the Texas-Louisiana border Tuesday morning, and the flooding threat continues to be a concern in the Lone Star State. Correspondent Clayton Neville reports from Dallas.
11: Edward made landfall near Johnson Bayou, Louisiana, close to the Texas border. It was packing tropical storm force winds up to 50 miles per hour, with gusts as high as 60 at times. Storm surge when Edward made landfall, 2 to 3 feet along parts of the Texas coast, especially near High Island. The main threat as the system continues to move inland is the heavy rain. Places like Beaumont and Houston experiencing downpours. Jamie Rome with the National Hurricane Center.
18: Edward will bring strong, gusty winds to areas under a tropical storm warning, along with locally heavy rainfall and the potential for flooding over eastern Texas.
11: Heavy rain bands producing 3 to 8 inches of rain in some spots, with a risk of flash flooding in low-lying and urban areas.
19: The city is open for business. HISD is open for business. But we are monitoring things hourly.
11: Houston Mayor John Whitmire.
19: We opened the emergency center Sunday, It's been all hands on deck. I want to emphasize that Houston, my administration, stays prepared each and every day.
11: Texas Governor Greg Abbott urging Texas drivers who see high water to turn around.
16: Because of rapidly rising waters, especially in Harris County, we've seen too often vehicles being swept away. It's so incredibly important for anybody in any region of the state, but especially in Harris County, to avoid driving in to what appears to be waters on the roadway. Again, too often we see people get swept away or have their cars washed away, especially in the Harris County area, because of rising waters.
11: The main concern with Edward is the rain and not necessarily the wind. While power outages are possible, it is the torrential rainfall that's wreaking havoc on parts of the greater Houston area and along parts of the Texas Gulf Coast. I'm Clayton Neville.
9: 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Jury deadlocked in the case of a woman accused of killing her children. That and more when America in the Morning continues after these messages.
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9: We're back on America in the Morning. Gusty thunderstorms in store for the Northeast and Mid-Atlantic. Here's AccuWeather.com meteorologist LaTroy Thornton.
26: More wet and dangerous weather is in store for today for some in the Mid-Atlantic and portions of the Northeast. And today may even end up bringing an even more intense round of severe weather than on Tuesday, with an area from around the I-81 corridor of upstate New York westward through all but northern lower Michigan and southward into northern Ohio, Pennsylvania, and point south and east through much of Maryland, Delaware, and a large zone of New Jersey at risk for thunderstorms with damaging winds, flooding downpours, and perhaps tornadoes. Even to the east of the area with severe risk, there can still be at least a shower or two around eastern New York and all but eastern portions of New England today, and there could even be a thunderstorm to the west across the rest of Michigan and much of Wisconsin as well. Otherwise, most places from the plains through the Ohio Valley and into the Carolinas should be dry today. The same cannot be said for parts of the south, especially places near the Gulf Coast. And tropical downpours continue over southeast Texas from what was once Tropical Storm Edward as it gradually loses organization, delivering largely beneficial rainfall today and through tonight. Showers and storms related to Edward may extend as far to the east as Louisiana today, with at least a spotty afternoon thunderstorm around from Mississippi and Alabama into northern Florida, as thunderstorms are likely to have greater coverage over the Florida Peninsula. Afternoon monsoon thunderstorms continue from the Four Corners states northward into southeastern Montana, while the latest storm brings more steady rain near the Pacific Northwest coast, and showers extend farther to the south and east from there. In Lake Charles, Louisiana, today brings some showers and a thunderstorm, high 89. For Las Vegas, it's a mostly sunny day in store for today, high 98. That's the nation's weather. I'm AccuWeather.com meteorologist LaTroy Thornton.
9: 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Today begins day 5 of the deliberations in the Lindsey Clancy murder trial in Massachusetts. And while a jury says it can't agree on a verdict, they were sent back by the judge to find consensus. Correspondent Ed Donahue reports.
13: Judge William Sullivan received a message from the jury.
14: After many hours of deliberation, we are unable to come to a unanimous decision.
13: The jury must decide whether to hold Clancy criminally responsible for killing her three young children in 2023.
14: I brought you back out because I know that this was a long trial. All right. I know there were over 80 witnesses. There were over 300 exhibits.
13: The judge's message to the jury, don't stop deliberating.
14: Keep in mind the instructions I gave you, reviewing the evidence, and I'd ask you to resume your deliberations at this time.
13: Clancy, a labor and delivery nurse, admits to killing her children, but claims postpartum psychosis was the reason. Prosecutors argue Clancy knew what she was doing. A conviction could mean life in prison. An acquittal might lead to confinement in a mental health facility. I'm Ed Donahue.
9: More is being learned about the knife-wielding woman who killed one and lunged at police officers before she was shot and killed. Correspondent Julie Walker reports that woman, randomly stabbed to death in New York City's Times Square, was a bank vice president who had just returned from work from her maternity leave.
0: New York's Times Square was packed with people Monday when police say 49-year-old Pamela Cisneros went on an apparent random stabbing spree. Within seconds, a 69-year-old man who just came out the subway was stabbed. Then a 32-year-old woman was stabbed. She died. NYPD Commissioner Jessica Tisch says police caught up to Cisneros, still armed, waving two knives.
2: The officers engaged the woman in dialogue for 4 minutes and gave her numerous commands to drop the knives, which she refused. During the encounter, she told the officers, quote, I'm not dropping anything. I would rather kill.
0: The commissioner says tasers were ineffective. Social media video caught the scene. Police shot and killed her as she advanced. The commissioner also says Cisneros had a documented history of mental illness. Julie Walker, New York.
9: 19 after. Industries set to see the fastest decline in the coming years when America in the Morning continues after these messages.
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0: Welcome back. 21 after. This is America in the Morning. You've no doubt contemplated occupations would be impacted by the growth of AI. The Hill has published a Labor Department prediction that'll see the fastest declines in employment through 2035. Declining occupations will include word processors and typists, telephone operators, data entry keyers, foundry, mold, and core makers. As of 2025, more than 3.1 million people are employed as cashiers. By 2035, the Labor Department estimates that tally will be around 2.9 million, a decline of more than 200,000. Office clerks, customer service representatives, bookkeeping, accounting, and auditing clerks, tellers, supervisors of retail workers, and more. The Labor Department adds that it cannot account for the inherent uncertainty of predicting long-term changes in the labor market, but has issued a startling report. And on Wall Street, stocks slumped again Tuesday as the escalation of tensions in the Persian Gulf drove up oil prices, and rising bond yields are threatening to push up borrowing costs. Global bond yields hit their highest level in decades over concerns about inflation, which is still not cooling down. The U.S. debt burden and central banks, which may now be forced to raise interest rates with the economy in flux. The news caused triple-digit losses for both the Dow and the Nasdaq. Damian Troisi has a recap.
1: I'm Damian Troisi, and this is the AP Markets Report. Stocks fell broadly on Wall Street Tuesday as U.S. military strikes on Iran sent oil prices higher. The S&P 500 index fell 0.7%. The Dow fell 419 points, or 0.8%. The Nasdaq Composite fell 1%. Technology stocks, including Microsoft and Nvidia, were among the heaviest weights on the market. Oil prices continued climbing over uncertainty about the ongoing U.S. war with Iran. Bond yields gained ground. Worries about stubborn inflation and rising government debt have been pushing bond yields higher. That tends to weigh down other investments, including stocks. Markets in Europe were mostly lower. Damian Troisi, New York.
0: 24 after. Drunk driving, the charge for a former NFL star. That and more when America in the Morning continues after these messages.
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0: It's 26 after. America in the Morning continues. Senator Ed Markey has fended off a challenge from Congressman Seth Moulton in the Massachusetts Democrat primary for Senate. Moulton, a 47-year-old who served in the House for six terms, lodged a generational change campaign against the 80-year-old Markey, who has spent most of his life on Capitol Hill, serving 40 years in the House, and now seeking his third six-year term in the Senate, and won his race against Moulton by a landslide. The primary was one of several this cycle in which younger challengers have targeted longtime Democrat lawmakers. Markey will now face Republican John Deaton, who ran unopposed in the Massachusetts GOP Senate primary. Shifting gears, a former football quarterback turned TV broadcaster has pleaded no contest after his arrest for drunk driving. Correspondent Jennifer King has the latest on former Dallas Cowboys star and CBS TV analyst Tony Romo.
8: Former Cowboys quarterback Tony Romo has pleaded no contest to operating a vehicle while intoxicated. He was arrested by a deputy in Milwaukee, Wisconsin on July 23rd after a traffic stop.
9: Did I pass this test?
10: You turn around.
9: No, I didn't, huh? Can I use my phone real quick? Because there's a plane taking off.
10: You're under arrest.
8: In a statement on Instagram, Romo apologized for his actions. He said multiple back injuries during his playing career led to a dependence on pain medication, and his efforts to kick those medications led to an over-reliance on alcohol. The Milwaukee court dismissed citations for unsafe passing, having an open bottle of alcohol, and his refusal to take a test for intoxication. Romo lost his driving privileges for 6 months, will then have breathalyzer locks on his vehicles for at least 1 year, and he'll have to compete in alcohol assessment program. Romo has been placed on leave from his job as the lead NFL analyst for CBS Sports. I'm Jennifer King.
0: America in the Morning for Wednesday, September 2nd, 2026, is produced by Jeff McKay. I'm John Trout. This is Westwood One.
11: Overnight showers and thunderstorms at 67. There'll be some breaks in the cloud cover this afternoon. Humid, 80 to 85. Good morning. I'm Chris Conley, WSAU News. Packers running back Josh Jacobs is on the NFL commissioner's exempt list. He cannot play or practice until two misdemeanor counts of battery and criminal damage to property are resolved. Packers general manager Brian Gutekunst says the team has not seen the video from a garage surveillance camera that the case is based on.
12: We have not seen the video. Those are legal things going on right now, so we'll let those play out, and that's really not for us. But in the appropriate times, if those things become available, we'll figure that stuff out when that time comes.
11: Jacobs is not scheduled to appear in court until November 17th. Tony Romo will not contest an OWI arrest. Here's reporter Raymond Newpert.
13: Romo pleaded no contest in Milwaukee County Court to the charges against him, including a citation for first-time OWI. He was arrested in July after a traffic stop in Milwaukee. Romo's driver's license has been revoked for 6 months, and he'll have to pay a fine and undergo a drunk driving diversion program. Romo is off the air at CBS for now. Former Badgers All-Star J.J. Watt has replaced him on the announcing desk for NFL games.
14: Raymond Newpert, WSAU News.
11: School buses are rolling across Wisconsin. First Student Wausau manager Dennis Garten says drivers need to be aware.
15: Watch out for buses that are slowing down and stopping.
11: He says give buses plenty of space and be aware that students may be crossing the road in front of those buses. The sale's been approved for some unused state office buildings in Madison. The legislature's Joint Finance Committee voted 13-1 to sell the General Executive's facilities 2 and 3 to Madison developers. The price, $12.6 million. Those are buildings that formerly housed several state agencies, including the Department of Children and Families and the Department of Natural Resources. The Milwaukee County Executive wants the Sheriff's Office to limit use of automatic license plate readers. David Crowley released a statement yesterday saying that the Milwaukee County Sheriff's Department should voluntarily put a cap on how it uses the Flock camera system. Milwaukee PD has had several incidents of officers and detectives using the license plate readers to track former spouses and girlfriends. Brewers 9-4 winners over the Cubs. Christian Yelich with a home run to put the Brewers ahead for good. Jacob Mizorowski pitches tonight, 6:05 in WSAU. Now the 9 News forecast with meteorologist Justin Lowe.
10: For this Wednesday, any showers ending early, then we'll see a fair amount of sunshine developing. It'll be muggy during the afternoon with a high of 83, a variable wind around 5. Tonight, a few scattered storms are possible. Partly cloudy skies, a low down to 63. For your Thursday, a mix of sun and clouds and humid. Periodic showers and thunderstorms possible. Highs in the low 80s, southeast wind at 5 to 10. I'm 9 News meteorologist Justin Lowe on AM 550, FM 99.9, WSAU.
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0: This is America in the Morning from Westwood One. Coming up this half hour,
1: the attacks against one Senate candidate are getting personal.
2: There is something about Abdul El Sayed that is very, very evil.
1: I'm Joan Jones.
3: Police Corporal Sean Farrell is now charged in the August 23rd death of 22-year-old college student Glenwood Peischer. I'm Lisa Dwyer.
4: Mixed reaction from big tech on President Trump's name change of Lake Ontario. I'm Clayton Neville.
5: The Labor Department says U.S. job openings rose slightly to 7.3 million in July.
6: Marcela Sanchez, Washington.
7: A slate of familiar faces will be running the new season of Dancing with the Stars. I'm Kevin Carr.
0: Back after these messages.
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15: From central and southern Mississippi and Alabama into the Florida Panhandle, afternoon storms may become a bit more numerous across the Florida Peninsula, though, and some of them may bring intense downpours as well. Otherwise, showers and some potentially heavy thunderstorms return to portions of the northeast today as waves of energy continue to pivot around high pressure that is centered over the interior southeast. This means another round of severe weather risk today and into tonight, with places from southern lower Michigan and northern Ohio through all but eastern New York State, as well as Pennsylvania, much of New Jersey and Delaware, and areas near the nation's capital in line for storms that may bring damaging wind gusts, flash flooding, perhaps even some tornadoes. Elsewhere in the nation, monsoon thunderstorms favor areas from the Four Corners region into Wyoming and southeastern Montana. A storm pushing into the Pacific Northwest brings what looks to be an extended steady rain event to mainly coastal Washington and Oregon, but showers do extend eastward into northern Idaho and central Montana, perhaps even as far to the south as far northern California for today. I'm AccuWeather.com meteorologist LaTroy Thornton.
0: 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A government whistleblower says the Postal Service effort to comply with President Trump's mail balloting executive order is rushed and sloppy, and that's raising red flags both for states, which heavily rely on mail-in voting, and in Congress. Washington correspondent Sagar Magani reports that California Congressman Ted Lieu says the White House has an agenda with mail-in ballots, while House Speaker Mike Johnson says the Postal Service is simply doing its job.
12: The Trump administration is going to try to suppress your vote. They're going to put obstacles in front of you. Find a way around it. If you don't get a mail-in ballot, go vote in person. Make sure you vote early. If you discover you're not registered to vote, well, go register to vote. You can go check right now if you're registered to vote. Make sure that you go vote. That's the best way to stick it to the administration that's trying to keep you from voting.
16: I mean, the idea that they should be involved to make sure that there are valid votes being mailed and registered and cast should not be a controversial notion. But every time there's a move to try to do this, Democrats throw a fit or file a lawsuit. I mean, you should ask yourself, what about the motivation? If you don't want a free and fair election, you should be questioned.
17: A U.S. Postal Service whistleblower says the agency's work to comply with President Trump's mail ballot order is rushed and sloppy.
18: Well, there are North Carolina is great. It's a great place. I won it all three times. They do some mail-in ballots, but basically they ruled on the legitimacy and the way we want to make them legitimate. And it was a great ruling for the Republicans.
17: The whistleblower statement released by Democratic Senator Richard Blumenthal contends the Postal Service is set to launch an error-riddled computerized system that could lead to huge numbers of mail ballots being rejected. Blumenthal says it's designed to disenfranchise millions of Americans before the midterm elections. The system's part of the president's executive order limiting mail voting. A federal judge has temporarily blocked it, and the order may ultimately be back before the Supreme Court. Sagar Magani, Washington.
0: Vice President J.D. Vance is turning up the heat on Michigan Democrat Senate candidate Abdul El Sayed, while also making a direct appeal to Jewish Republicans concerned about anti-Semitism and the future of the U.S.-Israel relationship. Details from correspondent Joan Jones.
1: J.D. Vance took aim at El Sayed, who in the spring said, "Hurt people, hurt people," when speaking about an incident in which a Muslim man rammed a truck jammed with jugs of gasoline and fireworks into a Detroit synagogue and then opened fire, injuring a security guard. Eventually, that attacker turned the gun on himself.
19: What I see is a man who has sympathy and compassion for people who share his religion, but have nothing for people who don't. A person who will apologize for a murderer so long as he looks the right way, but will not understand the plight of an innocent child if that person has the wrong faith.
1: Just last weekend, El Sayed offered an apology for his comments.
20: To anybody who feels like my comments might have been hurtful, I'm really sorry. That was not my intention. We condemned that terrorist attack. We condemned it outright. What I was trying to do is offer context for why it happened, but it wasn't the time for context, and you don't ever want to trample somebody's pain.
1: Then there was the dust-up over El Sayed's comments about J.D. Vance's wife on a podcast.
21: What do you think is going through Usha's head when he talks? She's like, damn, I have to sleep with him. I guess she's pregnant, so I guess something's happening, but like...
19: Whatever you want to talk about, Abdul, keep my wife's name the hell out of your mouth because she's way out of your league.
1: The increasingly personal fight is unfolding in one of the country's most closely watched Senate races. El Sayed narrowly won his primary and could become the first Muslim elected to the U.S. Senate. Republican Mike Rogers is trying to hold that seat for the GOP following the retirement of Democrat Senator Gary Peters. With the midterms approaching, Vance's attacks signal that El Sayed's comments on Israel, anti-Semitism, religion, and national identity are likely to remain major issues in the Michigan campaign. For America in the Morning, I'm Joan Jones.
0: A Pennsylvania police officer is now charged with voluntary manslaughter in the killing of a college student who went to the wrong house and reportedly was complying with police orders. Correspondent Lisa Dwyer reports.
2: Montgomery County District Attorney Kevin Steele announced that Upper Pottsgrove Police Corporal Sean Farrell is now charged in the August 23rd death of 22-year-old college student Glenwood Peischer, who had tried to enter the wrong house after a birthday party.
3: At the time of these two fatal shots were fired, Mr. Fisher had his hands up. He had no weapon. He did not charge the officer or act aggressively in any way. He was not a threat to the homeowners who were inside their residence. He was apparently inebriated, but was complying with police orders to put his hands up when he was fatally shot.
2: Still showed a photo from the officer's body cam that clearly showed that Peischer had his hands up as Officer Farrell shouts, "Stop or I'll..."
3: Corporal Farrell then yells, "Stop or I'll..." And before finishing the statement, Corporal Farrell fires his handgun twice, striking Mr. Fisher twice in the chest, killing him. He was not trying to escape, and he did not commit a forcible felony. This is not a legal use of lethal force under Pennsylvania law.
2: Still says that Officer Farrell had less than lethal options and did not need to resort to shooting Peischer.
3: Did what we believe is commit the crime of voluntary manslaughter, because it was unreasonable for him to do that under the circumstances.
2: Sound courtesy WPVI. I'm Lisa Dwyer.
0: It's 17 till. Among the stories we're covering next, Lake America, the latest from Nepal, and the new boss at Apple. When America in the Morning returns after these messages.
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0: Till now. Welcome back. You're with America in the Morning. The tech world is adjusting and users reacting to President Trump's name change of one of the Great Lakes. Correspondent Clayton Neville reports.
26: The president signed an executive order last week changing the name of Lake Ontario to Lake America.
18: So now we have a lake, and now we have a gulf. Because we have the Gulf of America, and now we have Lake America without the of.
26: Apple Maps changed the name of Lake Ontario to Lake America on its platform on Tuesday, joining Google Maps in making the change. The U.S. Interior Secretary was told by the president to update the geographic names information system within 30 days to reflect the change, but there is still some reaction to push back on the name change. MapQuest rose to the number one spot on Apple's App Store after refusing to label the lake Lake America. I'm Clayton Neville.
0: Rescue efforts ramp up as the death toll has risen above 1,000 from the Nepal-China floods and landslide, and still dozens of Americans remain unaccounted for. Correspondent Charles de Ledesma reports.
4: Rescue teams with search dogs are combing through mud, rocks and debris in Nepal and China, looking for thousands of people still missing after catastrophic flooding tore through communities across the Himalayas, leaving more than 1,000 people dead. Nepal Army personnel and rescuers jump out of helicopters and search with torches inside a tunnel at Rasuwag Adi Hydropower Project for survivors. In south-central Nepal's Sichuan district, authorities on Sunday said they were carrying out temporary burials of unidentified bodies in trenches dug in a forested area as concerns for health risks mount. Authorities say the burials are being carried out in line with internationally accepted disaster management protocols, including those of the International Committee of the Red Cross. I'm Charles de Ledesma.
0: A shocking report from the Middle East as UN inspectors confirm evidence that Syria was quietly building secret nuclear facilities under ousted President Bashar al-Assad.

0: 3 tons of uranium and fuel rods with cladding. The IAEA says the nuclear material is currently subject to agency containment and surveillance measures. I'm Jennifer King.
1: Apple has changed chief executives, first time in 15 years. Meet the new boss, same as the old boss. From the new old tech guy, Chuck Palm, with the story.
2: Apple has a new CEO, and for the first time in 15 years. The man who got the job isn't a marketing guy or even a finance guy. He's the engineer that builds the hardware. His name is John Ternus, and he's been at Apple since 2001. He ran the teams behind the iPhone and the Mac. Former top dog Tim Cook isn't gone. He just moved up to an executive chairman position, and Bloomberg reports that he's keeping two jobs for himself: the relationship with President Trump and the relationship with the Chinese government, which tells you about how hard those two jobs really are. This is not new. Cook took over in 2011, 2 months before Steve Jobs died. That's when plenty of doomsayers were saying that Apple was finished without its founder. It then became the most valuable company on Earth instead. What might be new is the timing. Ternus inherits a company that has spent their entire summer raising prices on the Mac, on the iPad, Apple TV, and Apple Music, but not on the iPhone. And 1 week from today, he walks onto a stage without Cook and tries to sell you a folding one. Apple ran the 15 years on operations and supply chains, and the new guy is a hardware engineer. So does this signal a shift for Apple, or just a change of the signature line? Follow the new old tech guy on X, at Chuck Palm.
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3: Another win for those red-hot Phillies. They flattened the Diamondbacks 7-1 for their sixth in a row. Bryce Harper reached base 5 times. White Sox whipped the Astros 5-1, while the Rangers beat the A's 8-5 to move within a game of Houston at the top of the AL West. Brandon Nimmo had 4 hits and 5 RBI. Mariners snapped a 5-game skid with a 9-6 win over the Red Sox. Lazaro Montez walked, singled, and homered in his big league debut. Well done, Meat. Another player benefiting from the expanded September rosters, Yohan Morales had 3 hits and went deep in his first game in the show to help the Nationals bounce the Braves 9-5. T.J. Rumfield's tie-breaking 2-run shot in the 7th lifted the Rockies over the Orioles 4-2. Colorado had lost 5 in a row and 10 straight at home. Back-to-back jacks in the first inning by Spencer Jones and Jazz Chisholm Jr. boosted the Yankees past the Angels 7-3, but Halo hopes are high. Artie Moreno is selling the club to Stan Kroenke, who already owns the L.A. Rams, the Denver Nuggets, the Colorado Avalanche, Premier League champion Arsenal, and a lemonade stand just off I-95 in Miami. That's where he gets the big money. Cardinals hit 5 homers in a 13-8 victory over the Dodgers. They're getting ready for football season in Pittsburgh. The Pirates got by the Giants 13-12. Twins hung a 10 spot in the 6th and trounced the Tigers 15-2. Ryan Jeffers and Royce Lewis each with a 3-run blast.
4: Wow, that's the word. You're just like, wow, okay, another hit, another hit, another hit.
3: Brewers powered past the Cubs, red shaded the Padres, Rays dropped the Mets, Marlins doubled up the Royals, and the Guardians got 13 strikeouts from Gavin Williams and battered the Blue Jays. At the U.S. Open last night, a close call for number one Alexander Zverev. He had to battle back from down 2-1 to get past Italy's Lorenzo Sonego in 5 sets. Straight set wins for Americans Taylor Fritz and Coco Gauff. That's Wednesday Sports.
1: Thank you, Robert. 7 till. Job openings in the U.S. improve. Hiring did not. The new Labor Department report when America in the Morning continues after these messages.
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3: I'm Rusty Halverson. Here's what's happening in agriculture. After the Labor Day weekend, Canada is expected to implement tariffs ranging up to 50% on hundreds of American goods, including dairy. Between the added tax and additional restrictions on U.S. dairy imports, industry leaders are warning that farmers will feel the effects. Edge Dairy Farmer Cooperative's Karen Geffert says Canada remains one of dairy's most important export markets.
4: I would say the administration has been keenly aware that dairy is has had a long set of challenging conversations when it comes to negotiations with Canada. A lot of that has to do with the way in which the Canadian system is set up. But as far as this current administration and engagement on where we need to be from a dairy standpoint, we have had sustained conversations with the United States Trade Representative, USDA, members of Congress, and other allied industry groups who are in the same boat. There has been some coordination and messaging. There has been kind of trying to have that clear drumbeat of this is what dairy needs and this is what's helpful or not helpful for dairy.
3: Geffert warns that losing access to the Canadian market could create a surplus of dairy products at home and put downward pressure on milk prices received by farmers.
4: They've got some dairy commitments that they have not fulfilled, and that does include this TRQ administration. They also agreed to some transparency, and then the way in which they have pricing set up in Canada. And so those components have been disingenuous, perhaps, might be the way in which to phrase that. You know, the messaging to our administration has been, hey, Canada's got to come and uphold the agreement that they signed, and we need to do that. So we do support the enforcement of the agreement.
3: And she says the impact won't stop at the farm gate. Geffert says an escalating trade dispute could disrupt the entire dairy supply chain.
4: It's really important to keep Canada, hold them accountable. But we can't throw the baby out with the bathwater. USMCA has been a valuable agreement for U.S. dairy, and we need to make sure that that stays intact, but we get a few of the other things done along the way. It's our second largest trading partner, so it's important to continue to keep dialogue open and to try and make sure that we have access to that market. So it is not a clear and easy path forward, but We've got some great opportunities here to really tell dairy's story and the importance of dairy and the access to Canada in that story.
3: That's Karen Geffert of Edge Dairy Farmer Cooperative.
5: We've had some thunderstorms during the overnight. A look at the forecast in just a moment. Let's start with agricultural prices. Corn is at $5.15, soybeans at $12.94, live cattle $2.12, feeder cattle $3.20, class 3 milk for September $16.37, for October $16.78. I'm Chris Conley in the WSAU newsroom. In a triple homicide trial in Massachusetts, the jury says they're deadlocked. The judge has asked them to deliberate a little bit further. And in Wisconsin, a PFAS settlement has been reached, which means that money will go to clean up local water. Now, the 9 News forecast for central Wisconsin. Some scattered showers early, breaks of sunshine this afternoon, staying humid, low 80s, partly cloudy tonight with temperatures dropping to the mid-60s. All the details are coming up in just a moment at 6 on the WSAU Wisconsin Morning News, right here on WSAU.
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5: Some showers and thunderstorms overnight at 67, partly sunny by this afternoon with highs 80 to 85. Good morning, I'm Chris Conley, WSAU News. The jury says it is deadlocked in the trial of Lindsay Clancy, the Massachusetts woman who allegedly killed her three children, then attempted to take her own life. The judge has asked them to deliberate at least a while longer. Here's Fox News Radio's Brian Yenis with the latest.
25: This group of nine women and three men is at an impasse. They told the judge they could not reach a unanimous decision, the judge ordering them to keep trying. Lindsay Clancy's attorney, Kevin Reddington, says if there is a hung jury, the Plymouth County DA will likely seek a new trial. Under Massachusetts law, once a judge has determined that a deadlock jury has gone through a due and thorough deliberation, the judge can then perhaps decide to do the what's called a Tui Rodriguez charge, which orders the jury to take one final look. After that, the door is open for a mistrial.
5: Separate case. It's been nearly a year after Charlie Kirk's murder. and a judge has ruled that the alleged killer has enough evidence against him to stand trial. It could lead to the death penalty.
0: Utah District Judge Tony Graff finding there's enough evidence for Tyler Robinson to stand trial on charges including aggravated murder, a charge that makes Robinson eligible for the death penalty if convicted.
1: Whether the state can prove the aggravating circumstance beyond a reasonable doubt remains for trial.
0: The 23-year-old pleading not guilty to all seven charges Tuesday, accused of fatally shooting Charlie Kirk in front of a crowd at Utah Valley University last September. Kirk's widow, Erica, and his parents were in court. Prosecutors argued Robinson created a great risk of death for others at the event, while the defense argued there was no evidence anyone else was in danger. Kristen Goodwin, Fox News.
5: A debate's been confirmed between the two candidates for governor in Wisconsin. The Democrat, Milwaukee County Executive David Crowley, and the Republican, Tom Tiffany, will debate next month at Marquette University's Law School. It'll be hosted by WISN. The date will be October 21st. That's the day after early voting begins for the general election in November. There will be no in-person or in-studio audience for this debate. A settlement over PFAS, or forever chemicals, in drinking water has been announced. You'll hear about it when we come right back.
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5: 604 at WSAU, funding has been released to address PFAS problems in one part of the state, in northeastern Wisconsin.
17: The Wisconsin Legislature's Budget Committee unanimously approves releasing $10 million tied to a settlement with Tyco Fire Products over PFAS contamination in Marinette and Peshtigo. That will fund private well testing, new wells, water treatment systems, and blood serum testing for area residents. The settlement stems from decades of firefighting foam testing that allegedly contaminated groundwater near Tyco's Fire Technology Center in Marinette with so-called forever chemicals linked to a range of health concerns. Sean Maloney, WSAU News.
5: School buses are rolling now that school has resumed for the new year. First Student runs the bus program in Wausau. They run 53 routes. Their district manager, Dennis Garten, tells WAOW television drivers need to be alert.
18: If the red lights are flashing, stop signs are out, that means we need to be stopping to be sure that our students can cross the street in a safe manner.
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5: More self-driving cabs are coming online. Some wonder if there'll be competition between companies, perhaps with different technologies.
29: Waymo, the autonomous ride-hail service from Google parent Alphabet, debuts in three new cities this week, Denver, San Diego, and Tampa. Riders are being added to the platform and will be able to hail rides in the company's fleet of Jaguar-built I-Pace sedans. More often, Waymo and Tesla's robo-taxi are operating in the same markets. Waymo's expansion comes just ahead of an expected launch by Tesla of their new two-seater Cybercab, a vehicle with no pedals or steering wheels. Those cars will join the robo-taxi fleet of Tesla Model Ys, operating its full self-driving unsupervised mode. Eben Brown, Fox News.
5: Now 6:05 at WSAU. Here's the 9 News forecast with meteorologist Justin Lowe.
3: Get ready for more humid weather for the next couple of days. Today, any storms will be ending early. Then we'll see partly to mostly sunny skies with a high of 83. Variable wind around 5. Rather muggy tonight, partly cloudy, and might see a couple of thunderstorms, especially later on. Lows in the low to mid 60s. For your Thursday, we'll see variably cloudy skies, and it'll be humid with periodic showers, maybe a storm or two. High 81, southeast wind at 5 to 10. I'm 9 News meteorologist Justin Lowe on AM 550, FM 99.9, WSAU.
5: Some showers and storms during the overnight at 67 now. We'll have a look at sports when we come right back.
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5: Brewers trailed 3-0 early against the Cubs. Christian Yelich with a two-run homer in the sixth lifted the Brewers over Chicago 9-4 at Wrigley Field. Brewers are back up by 8 in the NL Central. Jacob Mizorowski pitches tonight. You'll hear it at 6:05 on WSAU. Packers continue to monitor the Josh Jacobs case. General Manager Brian Gutekunst says the team has not seen the video evidence that led to the misdemeanor charges that were filed last week. Jacobs is on the commissioner's exempt list, which means he cannot practice and cannot play. College football coming up tomorrow. Minnesota has their opener against Eastern Illinois. Saturday, Iowa State hosts Southeast Missouri State. Iowa will host Northern Illinois. The Badgers opener Sunday at Lambeau. They're 20-point underdogs against Notre Dame. And that's sports on WSAU. Here's a look at the WSAU real-time market ticker. The Dow fell 419 yesterday, settling at 52,766. Broader markets were down. Overnight, Japan's Nikkei lost nearly 3%. Asian markets traded lower. Crude oil's up from $87 now to $90 a barrel. At our Wausau Broadcast Center, it is overcast and humid, 67, highs 80 to 85 today. I'm Chris Conley on Central Wisconsin's only local news station, WSAU.
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5: And a good morning. Wednesday is here, and this is the WSAU Wisconsin Morning News. I'm Chris Conley. So here we are early in the school year, and it's the first rainy school morning. So what's the backup plan for kids who are normally waiting for the school bus when it rains? Do mom or dad say, "Nah, dang with it, just get in the car, I'll drop you off on the way to the office"? That means mom and dad probably get to work earlier than they otherwise would have. I remember my backup plan. Oh. I had a very appealing and attractive backup plan when I was in high school. Look, I was one of the least cool kids in high school. The only cool thing about me was that I was on the radio. By my senior year, I was doing afternoons at Super Hits JBX. And of course, that was way more important than anything that was happening in the classroom. So in order to get to the studio on time, I didn't have a car when I was in high school. I made exactly $5. And then when I was moved up to afternoons, I got a raise to $5.50 an hour. And the radio station would send a cab to high school to pick me up and take me to the studio, because at $5.50 an hour, I was still the best, cheapest alternative that they could possibly find. But in the morning when it was raining, oh boy, yeah, I didn't have a car. I was so uncool that I regularly took the school bus, or you could walk. It was a long walk, about a mile and a half from my house to Andrew Ward High School. But down the street, oh, just one block from where I lived, one of my neighbors was Allison. Allison was a year younger than me. When I was a senior, she was a junior. And everyone in the neighborhood was talking about Allison because she came from a very wealthy family. Her father was a doctor. And when Allison turned 16, her father bought her a new car. The story goes like this, that, again, Allison was a good girl. Oh, she got good grades. She was on cheer team. There was never any, not even a rumor at school about her in the back seat with a boyfriend on some Friday night. Oh, no, no. Allison was a good girl. So Daddy asked her before her 16th birthday, what kind of car would you like? And she made what we thought was an unusual choice. This wasn't a girl car. She said Ford Mustang, red. And on her 16th birthday, that was delivered to her house down the block. Ford Mustang, red. And Allison, again, a good girl, sort of friendly. She was attractive, out of my league. I mean, even though I was a year older, I was gawky. But if it was raining or snowing, she would give me a ride to school in her Ford Mustang. That was the backup plan when it rained or snowed. By the way, I had one other friend. He was a guy friend, also from a very rich family. His dad was an investment banker on Wall Street, commuted from the suburbs to New York City. And one of his family cars, his family had three cars, was a Jaguar. Or if you know, because it's a British car, it's a Jaguar. And when Frank and I would sneak out of school for lunch, there were restaurants and delis and McDonald's and Burger King's within driving distance. We would sneak out in his Jaguar. So I had plans, but it rained like today. No, no, I wasn't stuck waiting for the school bus like a loser or walking to school. And gee, it sure is getting wet. I hope I've got a change of clothes in my locker somewhere. No, I had a backup plan. I wonder this morning, because it is the first rainy day of the new school year, what's the backup plan for the kids? Is it mom or dad? I hope, kids, I hope you have an Allison with the Ford Mustang in your life. Someone who could be a cooler backup plan than that. 617 on the WSAU Wisconsin Morning News.
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0: It's the Wednesday morning edition of the WSAU Wisconsin Morning News. Glad you're starting your day right here. My name is Chris Conley. I would not say that my mother is a food snob, but my mother absolutely, positively refuses to eat food that comes from a gas station. I say, come on, Mom. I mean, here in Wisconsin, there's a very well-known chain called Quick Trip. Quick Trip makes a lot of its money. They probably make more money off their food and the things that are inside the store than they do selling the gasoline outside. And Quick Trip, they're a sponsor here. I don't mind bragging about them. Their food is, generally speaking, pretty good. They've got a hot bar that if you want a hamburger, I mean, that's not a gourmet hamburger like you would get, say, in a steakhouse or a restaurant, but their hamburgers are perfectly fine. They've got other things. They've got chicken. They've got heat-up meals, like you can take home meatloaf or spaghetti and meatballs. You pop it in the microwave, and that's a good meal. In fact, a lot of times when I'm coming home from high school sporting events, like tomorrow night I've got a soccer match. It'll end around 9:30 or 10 o'clock. That's late for me. It's not uncommon for me to stop at Quick Trip and bring something home with me. What about restaurants that say they will now have food preparation vending machines? Vending machines that prepare food automatically, and they'll place them in gas stations. The latest chain to try this is White Castle. In fact, White Castle said that they have food prep vending machines that were good to go back in the spring. The question was, where would they put them? And now, just last week, White Castle has announced a deal with not quite a nationwide, but a regional gas station chain called Murphy's. Murphy's has most of their locations in the South, Southwest and Southeast. They are headquartered in Arkansas. So White Castle says, yeah, this is a little bit bigger than a regular vending machine, but you touch your order on a kiosk. You could use a card or feed cash in. And White Castle burgers, if you're familiar with them, they're called sliders. They're a little bit smaller than a regular hamburger. Most often they're served with onions. So you push a button. I believe the machine has some kind of microwave function in them. So the patty gets microwaved. There's like a conveyor belt that slides it in between two buns. And then it comes out. It gets dropped into a bag and comes out there on the bottom. I believe that you can also get fries that get reheated up. My mother would have nothing to do with this. I'm not getting any food from a gas station, and certainly not food that comes out of a vending machine. Well, White Castle calls them Crave and Go kiosks. And again, they were apparently ready to go back in the spring. But they said they had trouble finding locations that were willing to take them. They say they're in some hospital cafeterias, in some larger workplaces. Like if you've got a warehouse and people might not always bring their own food, White Castle says some of their Crave and Go kiosks have found there. On some college campuses, like at the student union, you can sit down in a cafeteria, you can get your food on a tray, or maybe you need something that's just a grab and go situation. White Castle now has its Crave and Go kiosks there. And they say now, with a partnership, the company that makes the machines is ART, or Automated Retail Technologies. They say that these White Castle Crave and Go kiosks will be rolled out at Murphy's gas stations all around the country. Again, Mom is going to thumb her nose at this in a moment. In fact, I told Mom once, I said, Mom, you know, Quick Trip, and again, all their food's pretty good. Quick Trip, in their cold case, even sells sushi. Gas station sushi. Well, I've never had it because I'm not a big sushi person. I bet it's pretty good. And just for laughs here, if you're a horse racing fan, like, you know that in New York for many years, there was a horse that ran, a couple of years ago, called Gas Station Sushi. That was some kind of inside joke, that you want to make sure that you get vomiting diarrhea or that you can't keep your food down. You try some gas station sushi. And yet I bet that Quick Trip would be the exception. Just like I bet these grab-and-go kiosks from White Castle, there are not a lot of White Castles here. I think the nearest is all the way in western Wisconsin, maybe in Hudson or across the state line in Minneapolis. White Castle used to be a really good drive-through. We would stop at White Castle when my family was driving home from New York. Like, we would go in almost every weekend to New York to visit relatives who still lived in the city after we moved to Connecticut and the suburbs. On the way home, like if we were getting home later than expected and the kids were hungry, we need a little snack, the White Castle in the Riverdale section of the Bronx, a safe neighborhood even later at night, was a place that we would often stop. And the sliders would come out, and my sister and I would have one or two each. Dad would have whatever's left in the bag. Mom would go, I think I'll wait till we get home. White Castle was always a good snack. I bet that these vending machine kiosks, if the food comes out okay, and I bet they got the technology mostly right, I bet that these White Castle kiosks are going to be strangely popular. Again, at Murphy's, a gas station chain generally not in our part of the country. But oh, I bet if it works, they're coming. 626 at WSAU. Fox News commentary, the news at 6:30, and a musical stumper that's got a lot of really good hits on it, all coming up on WSAU.
1: This is St. Jude patient Reagan. She's 3.
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5: 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I mean, he literally sits in front of a microphone and inflames irrational people. That is his job. Look, 99.something% of us could care less what he thinks. But it only takes a couple to do something irrational. Look, 9/11 is a pretty awful thing to say. It's not the only awful thing Hassan Piker has said. So Republicans, they may have some voices they want to deal with. Until Democrats disavow him, then I'm just going to assume you haven't made up your mind about racism yet.
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7: Showers and storms are clearing out from the overnight, becoming partly sunny by this afternoon. Still humid, high temperatures 80 to 85. Good morning, I'm Chris Conley, WSAU News. A Fond du Lac County man charged with stalking. When police searched his home, they found human skulls and other decomposed human remains. Is he a serial killer? Well, new charges are coming in the case, as we hear from reporter Landon Moore.
8: A Fond du Lac man accused of stalking a Madison woman for 13 years and collecting human remains and items connected to serial killers and grave robbers is arrested on new charges. Police took Benjamin Larson into custody Monday on recommended counts of receiving stolen property and bail jumping. Larson was charged August 18th in Dane County Court with stalking. A search warrant executed on his home in Fond du Lac reportedly turned up six human skulls, partial skulls, and other bones in a glass casket. Items from the gravesite of Ed Gein, a portion of John Wayne Gacy's brain, and bottles labeled as poisons. Formal charges are pending.
7: In the Lindsay Clancy murder trial in Massachusetts, the jury was sent home last night, and they're being asked to continue their deliberations today. Yesterday morning, the jurors told the judge they were unable to reach a unanimous verdict. The judge asked them to keep trying. Clancy admits to strangling her three young children in 2023. She has pled not guilty, saying that she was suffering from a severe bout of postpartum depression. Tyler Robinson will stand trial in the murder of Charlie Kirk in Utah. He could face the death penalty. More from Fox News Radio's Kristen Goodwin.
9: Utah District Judge Tony Graff, siding with prosecutors who argued there was a mountain of evidence that Tyler Robinson fatally shot Charlie Kirk last September.
10: The state's evidence of identity is substantial, combining forensic DNA matching with statements attributed to defendant admitting responsibility for the shooting.
9: Ruling the 23-year-old will stand trial. Robinson pleading not guilty to all seven charges, including aggravated murder, a charge that makes him eligible for the death penalty. Prosecutors argued Robinson created a great risk of death for others when shooting Kirk, who was speaking at Utah Valley University. The defense argued there was no evidence anyone else's life was threatened. Kristen Goodwin, Fox News.
7: School's back in session. School buses are rolling. A call for drivers to be careful. When we come right back.
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7: WSAU News Time, 6:33. School buses are rolling now that the school year has begun. First Student Bus runs the bus service in Wausau. Their district manager, Dennis Garten, says drivers need to be aware.
13: Watch out for our buses that are slowing down and stopping.
7: And he says when you see a stop bus, remember that students may be crossing the street in front of it. How have scams evolved over the last 10 years with new technology? The Better Business Bureau has taken a look and they've collected data on how these scams are created.
14: We have a new study out. It's called The Blueprint of a Scam, kind of like the anatomy of a scam. And it examines patterns of reports and it shares stories to highlight the tools that scammers use.
7: That's their spokesperson, Lisa Schiller, and she says you can see the report online at BBB, which stands for BetterBusinessBureau.org/scam studies. Packers running back Josh Jacobs unable to practice or play because of misdemeanor charges pending against him. General manager Brian Gutekunst says the team has not seen the surveillance camera video from Jacobs' garage that led to the misdemeanor charges being filed.
15: We have not seen the video. Those are legal things going on right now, so we'll let those play out. And that's really not for us, but in the appropriate times, if those things become available, we'll figure that stuff out when that time comes.
7: The charges stem from an alleged altercation with his ex-girlfriend in May. He's not scheduled to appear in court again until November 17th. Brewers tied 3-3 against the Cubs. Christian Yelich hit a two-run homer, put the Brewers ahead for good for a 9-4 win. Cubs manager Craig Counsell says his team didn't play well enough.
16: We played good defense tonight, but against the best team in baseball, you got to play great defense. And so we got our glove on a bunch of balls, didn't make plays, and that's the difference in innings when you let a good offense just have more more chances. That's what happens.
7: Uh-oh, Cubbies Jacob Mizorowski pitches tonight for Milwaukee. You'll hear it on WSAU. Game coverage begins at 6:05.
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7: No delays across the 29 Wisconsin River Bridge. In fact, we're waiting to see if the lane shift will be there westbound. We do know on 51 traveling north, the Rib Mountain Drive exit remains closed for ongoing construction. 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They're $4.99 for a 20-ounce package from Smith Brothers Meats. 822 South Division Street in Colby. Now the 9 News forecast with meteorologist Justin Lowe.
17: For this Wednesday, any showers ending early, then we'll see a fair amount of sunshine developing. It'll be muggy during the afternoon with a high of 83, a variable wind around 5. Tonight, a few scattered storms are possible, partly cloudy skies, a low down to 63. For your Thursday, a mix of sun and clouds and humid, periodic showers and thunderstorms possible, highs in the low 80s, southeast wind at 5 to 10. I'm 9 News meteorologist Justin Lowe on AM 550, FM 99.9, WSAU.
7: Rain has stopped, but it's still cloudy at our Wausau Broadcast Center and 67. 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
7: Wednesday morning sports. As you've heard, Brewers over the Cubs 9-4. The Miz pitches tonight 6:05 on WSAU. Brewers begin play today up 8 games in the National League Central, exactly where they were when they first rolled into Wrigley Field. Packers say they're monitoring the Josh Jacobs case. General Manager Brian Gutekunst says the team has no idea when he might be cleared to play or practice. For now, he's on the commissioner's exempt list. He's only allowed at Lambeau Field to attend meetings or to receive rehab. The college football season swings into action over the next few days for more teams. In our area, Minnesota tomorrow hosts Eastern Illinois. Iowa has a Saturday game at home against Northern Illinois. Sunday is when the Badgers kick off. They'll be at Lambeau against Notre Dame. Kickoff is just after 6:00, and you'll hear the game Sunday night here on WSAU. And that's sports.
19: Nicole Murray with Your Money Now. Chevron has announced plans to more than double its oil production in Venezuela over the next 5 years through a $7 billion investment that expands its position in the South American nation. The company plans to increase its production in the country to 600,000 barrels per day, compared to around 280,000 barrels per day currently. Zelensky is urging airlines to avoid Russian airspace, warning that expanding Ukrainian drone operations are making the skies increasingly unsafe. CNBC reports that some Chinese and Gulf carriers continue to use the Russian airspace, despite most Western airlines avoiding it since Russia's full-scale invasion. Meta's $18 billion trial settlement could see it accelerate the launch of new artificial intelligence products. CNBC analysts note that tech firms often unleash a wave of products after resolving substantial lawsuits. However, there is skepticism around how successful Meta's scattergun approach will be. Futures are lower this morning. That's Your Money Now.
7: On the WSAU real-time market ticker, the Dow was down 419 yesterday. Trading begins at 52,766. The broader markets were also down. Asian markets were lower. Japan's Nikkei off nearly 3%. Crude oil up from $88 to $90 a barrel. Overcast and muggy, 67. I'm Chris Conley on Central Wisconsin's only local news station, WSAU.
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7: Here it comes. The often imitated, never duplicated musical stumper. What year are these songs from?

This is kind of mid-range Hall & Oates. After things like Sarah's Smile and She's Gone. But before some of those not so good songs like Method of Modern Love. And Maneater. I always kind of liked You Make My Dreams Come True. Also falling into this category, Kiss on My List and Private Eyes. They were good songs too. Today's musical stumper has a song that's near and dear to me. Oh look, it's this one. This is the very first song that I played on the radio

You ask people in radio, they can all remember the first song they ever played. Never stop. This song was not new when I started my radio. It's been out for a couple

are a lot of cool songs on the charts on this day, September 2nd. How about this one? She's a super freak. Here's Rick.

Do we have any Journey fans in the audience? Raise your hand. It's okay. I can see you through the radio. On the charts on this day, September 2nd, Who's Crying Now?

there have been a lot of musical hits over the years from James Bond movies. Duran Duran had a big hit with View to a Kill. I think this is the best James Bond movie song of all time. Sheena Easton, very versatile singer, sings For Your Eyes Only.

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A pretty good year musically. At number five. Oh yeah, he wants to make the windows in the inside of his car all steamy. It's Rick Springfield and Jesse's Girl.

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Stevie Nicks and Tom Petty, Stop Dragging My Heart Around.

0: one of the best TV theme songs ever. Joey Starbury sings the theme from The Greatest American Hero.
1: 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I can't believe it myself.
0: Jonathan Klatt as The Greatest American Hero finds this spacesuit and can't figure out how to use it. He crashes into everything.

On the actual TV show, the musical introduction is played three times so that they can show more of the credits. And Joey Scarbery gets to sing the chorus only once.

This was a mega hit for the Pointer Sisters. You know, I always got the Pointer Sisters and Sister Sledge kind of confused. Sister Sledge's big hit was We Are Family. The Pointer Sisters now with Sledge.

the number one song, which turned out to be the biggest song of the entire year. Diana Ross and Lionel Richie sing a theme from the movie Endless Love.

This movie was bittersweet. High school couple. She goes off to college. He doesn't. He lands in jail for some reason. I don't remember the exact storyline. And she waits for him. And then they rekindle their relationship after he's out of the clink. But he's damaged and she's jaded. No one else. And like it doesn't work out. It's too complicated.

0: 1981. Congratulations to everyone who guessed correctly on today's musical stumper. Another one tomorrow morning after 6 on WSAU.
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8: You may not know where Brantonal, Ohio is. It's a very expensive suburb outside of Cleveland. And there are some people there who are going to meet their new neighbors today. Their new neighbors are Taylor Swift and Travis Kelce. The home that they bought, the first real estate that they're involved in since their marriage at Madison Square Garden, is valued at $5.3 million, and apparently compared to other celebrity homes, this one's small. 8 bedrooms and a 2-bedroom guest cottage. And apparently they really are going to go around and meet their neighbors. It's a gated community, so they can tell their neighbors, you see that gate over there? It's closed for a reason. Travis Kelce also owns a home in Leawood, Kansas, not far from the Kansas City Chiefs practice facility. Taylor Swift, well, she owns lots of homes. An oceanfront mansion on Rhode Island that looks out over the Atlantic Ocean. She owns a home in Los Angeles. Plus, she owns homes in New York and somewhere else, I believe in wine country in California. Anyway, Taylor Swift and Travis Kelce will meet the neighbors today in Brantonall, Ohio, their $5.3 million mansion. They've closed on it. This is a head-scratcher to me. It has 8 bedrooms. I mean, obviously, what are you going to do? You no kids, just him and her. 8 bedrooms and 11 bathrooms. I get the whole his and her things. You don't share bathroom space with Taylor Swift. 6:59, the news at 7 is next.
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8: There were some showers and thunderstorms overnight. It's still overcast now. Partly sunny by this afternoon, 80 to 85. Good morning. I'm Chris Conley, WSAU News. A district judge in Utah has ruled that Tyler Robinson, the man accused of killing Turning Point CEO Charlie Kirk, will have to stand trial. The judge determined that there is more than enough evidence for the case to move forward. Judge Tony Groff said,
11: "The defendant allegedly stated, 'I had the opportunity to take out Charlie Kirk, and I took it.' He followed this with a second text message addressing why he acted. 'Why did I do it? I had enough of his hatred. Some hate can't be negotiated out.'"
8: Tyler Robinson faces 7 counts, including aggravated murder. Prosecutors say they may seek the death penalty. Jury deliberations will resume this morning in Plymouth, Massachusetts, in the murder trial of Lindsay Clancy. Yesterday morning, the jurors sent out a note to the judge saying that they were unable to reach a unanimous verdict. The judge asked them to continue their deliberations. Clancy admits to strangling her 3 young children in 2023. She's pled not guilty by reason of insanity, saying that she was going through a severe bout of postpartum depression. A Dane County jury deadlocked on a charge of first-degree intentional homicide in the death of the Sun Prairie woman. Reporter Robin Colbert has more on that case.
12: 25-year-old Garrison Blas Noe is accused of murdering 27-year-old Ingrid Valverde Ponce in January of last year and leaving her body in a cornfield. Prosecutors say the motive was he feared she was pregnant, which turned out not to be the case. Defense attorneys admit Noe lied to police, but say there's no proof he killed Ponce. Late Monday night, jurors did find Noe guilty of giving false information, but could not reach consensus on the other 2 charges. In addition to murder, he was also charged with hiding a corpse. A judge did declare a mistrial. A scheduling conference will be set within 30 days.
8: Funding has been released to address PFAS contamination in one part of the state, northeastern Wisconsin. Here's more with reporter Sean Maloney.
13: The Wisconsin Legislature's Budget Committee unanimously approves releasing $10 million tied to a settlement with Tyco Fire Products over PFAS contamination in Marinette and Peshtigo. That will fund private well testing, new wells, water treatment systems, and blood serum testing for area residents. The settlement stems from decades of firefighting foam testing that allegedly contaminated groundwater near Tyco's Fire Technology Center in Marinette with so-called forever chemicals linked to a range of health concerns. Sean Maloney, WSAU News.
8: Senator Tammy Baldwin toured a Head Start facility at the old Grant School in Wausau. She calls for more support for the early childhood learning programs. She says the Trump administration has been supporting cuts.
14: Decades of research into what this program does to give children from low-income, disadvantaged homes a chance to start grade school, first grade, at par with their peers who have more advantages.
8: In the Persian Gulf, the United States has carried out a new round of airstrikes against Iran, and Donald Trump says more could be coming. The latest on that when we come right back.
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8: 7:04 at WSAU, the U.S. is carrying out another round of attacks against Iran. It's retaliation for them firing at U.S. military bases in Jordan. From the White House, Fox News Radio's Peter Ducey.
18: There have been various reports about dwindling U.S. weapons stockpiles, reports that officials here have denied. And there's no better way to show the world that you're not worried about running out of weapons than using them.
19: Explosions have been reported near the Strait of Hormuz in Bandar Abbas and Keshem Island. As President Trump explains, if the failed nation of Iran retaliates for this very justified attack, they will be hit again at a much harder and higher level, but it will not be the biggest attack of them all. That is waiting in the wings.
8: Iranian media says that Tehran had hit back with drone strikes against the U.S. base in Bahrain. Donald Trump held a private meeting with oil executives yesterday. The goal is to bring prices down. Here's the Fox Business Network's Connor Hanson.
20: That meeting did stay closed to the press the entire time, but the White House says it was focused on finding solutions to expand refining capacity. President Trump hopes that'll translate eventually into lower prices at the pump. Now, President Trump was meeting with a range of those companies, different refiners and distributors. Both Energy Secretary Chris Wright and Interior Secretary Doug Burgum were involved. Earlier this year, President Trump called on energy companies to lower prices, even accusing some of price gouging. This comes also after the president's announcement of that major deal to give the U.S. access to 65 billion barrels of Venezuela's oil reserves.
8: The father of a 7-year-old girl who was left permanently disabled after she was run over by a migrant truck driver driving an 18-wheeler was on Capitol Hill yesterday advocating for his daughter and other Americans who've been injured in road crashes involving undocumented immigrants behind the wheel. Border czar Tom Horman spoke on Fox News. He says the Trump administration is trying to put a stop to this.
21: Think about someone driving a 3-ton truck that can't read a sign that says slippery road ahead, bridge closed ahead, accident ahead. I'm glad President Trump put a focus on this because he's saving American lives every day.
8: The father of Delilah Coleman has criticized lawmakers and he says he rejects their sympathy unless they are willing to take part in a crackdown on illegals driving trucks. 7:05 at WSAU.
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8: Just minor delays westbound across the 29 Wisconsin River Bridge. Mid-span, slow for about a quarter mile. On 51 North, another day of road closures at the Rib Mountain Drive exit for ongoing construction. Road reports are brought to you by Smith Brothers Meats in Colby. Perfect for Labor Day grilling. T-bone steaks, $17.99 a pound through Saturday at Smith Brothers Meats, 822 South Division Street in Colby. Thunderstorms overnight. Here's today's 9 News forecast with meteorologist Justin Lowe.
22: Get ready for more humid weather for the next couple of days. Today, any storms will be ending early. Then we'll see partly to mostly sunny skies with a high of 83, variable wind around 5. Rather muggy tonight, partly cloudy, and might see a couple of thunderstorms, especially later on. Lows in the low to mid 60s. For your Thursday, we'll see variably cloudy skies, and it'll be humid with periodic showers, maybe a storm or two, high 81. Southeast wind at 5 to 10. I'm 9 News meteorologist Justin Lowe on AM 550, FM 99.9, WSAU.
8: Cloudy skies now and 67. We'll take a look at sports and we'll have market numbers when we come right back.
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4: Hey, that's a good win for the Brewers. 9-4 over the Cubs. They trailed 3-0 early. Christian Yelich put the Brewers ahead for good with a sixth-inning two-run blast. Brewers tallied 4 times in the sixth. Joey Ortiz had an insurance home run in the eighth. Brewers 9, Cubs 4. Brewers are now back up by 8 games. They play again tonight, 6:05. You'll hear it on WSAU. Jacob Mizorowski, 14-5 on the season, gets the start. Packers say they're still monitoring the Josh Jacobs case. He's not due back in court until November 17th. For now, he's on the commissioner's exempt list, which means he can't play or practice. He can attend limited team meetings and be at Lambeau Field for physical therapy. The Packers have denied rumors that they were trying to work a trade with the Arizona Cardinals for all-pro pass rusher Josh Sweet. Packers general manager Brian Gutekunst says the talks never happened. There were reports that the Packers were willing to give up a third round, but not a second round draft choice to work the deal. Badgers college football opener is coming up Sunday. They'll play at Lambeau, a 6 o'clock kickoff against Notre Dame. The Fighting Irish are 20-point favorites. That's sports on WSAU. Here's the WSAU real-time market ticker. Futures are pointing lower. The Dow dropped 419 yesterday to 52,766. Asian markets were down. Japan's Nikkei was down 3%. Crude oil's higher from 88, now up to $90 a barrel. At our Wausau Broadcast Center, clouds and 67. I'm Chris Conley on Central Wisconsin's only local news station, WSAU.
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4: Welcome. It is Wednesday morning. Some kids are in the car right now with their parents on the way to school. Mom, it's going to rain. Give me a ride. Well, I mean, the rain is over. But I know there are lots of parents who will look outside, see it's overcast, and just hop in the car. I'll drop you off on my way to work. Mom and Dad, you are doing your kids a great favor. Force them to listen to this show. When the kids say, Dad, can we put on WIFC? They're one of our sister stations. There are a couple of studios down in the building. I want to hear the hits of today. Say, no. We're listening to this guy. He talks about important things that are in the news, and maybe you'll learn something. Trust me. A year's worth of listening. If you drive your kids to school for the entire school year, at the end of the school year, they'll be smarter than they were when the school year began. And that's what it's all about. My name is Chris Conley. Thank you for beginning your day here. I want to talk about a couple of high-profile trials that have been in the news. First, the 1996 murder of Tupac Shakur. A Las Vegas jury earlier in the week heard the case. They deliberated for only 3 hours before they returned a guilty verdict against Dwayne Davis. Dwayne Davis, what was his street name? Keffi D? Keffi D. I hope I'm saying that right. He was convicted on Monday. And let me tell you what I think is the stupidest. I mean, just absolutely breathtakingly dumb thing to do. If there is a murder that's unsolved, right? It's an unsolved murder. Police are not really sure who did it. Tupac was killed when another car rolled up alongside him on the Las Vegas Strip and began firing inside of his car limousine. He was killed in what looked like a drive-by shooting. The other vehicle sped off. It was never found. This was one of the rap entertainment unsolved mysteries that dates back what? 3 decades to 1996. So what's stupid? If it's an unsolved murder, if they don't know who did it, don't you think it'd be a pretty bad idea to write a book and then try and get that book turned into a movie about who killed Tupac, where you say, I did it? Boy, that's just breathtakingly stupid. We don't know who murdered Tupac. And Keffy D says, I wrote a book. I did it. And lo and behold, they were able to stitch together enough evidence, including some of the evidence, what, from the book he wrote. How stupid is that? And they put him on trial, and the jury said guilty. Keffy D now says, in hindsight, of course, when he was charged, that was never supposed to happen. I was supposed to have street cred by writing my book. He says, my book was a work of fiction. Only apparently you know an awful lot about the murder. And Keffy D says, I provided the gun. I wasn't the guy who pulled the trigger, but I provided the gun that killed Tupac. Well, again, admitting that you're an accomplice, and you know how homicide works, right? You're not a lawyer. I'm not a lawyer either, but I know this. If you drive the getaway car in a bank robbery, when they're caught, you're guilty of the bank robbery. You say, well, I didn't go in. I didn't take the money from the cash drawer. I didn't threaten the bank tellers. No, no. If you drive the getaway car, you're guilty of the bank robbery, too. If you pulled the alarm that distracted the police, that sent them to some other place up the street, no, you're still guilty. You're an accomplice. Well, the same thing with a murder. Oh, you didn't pull the trigger? Well, that's what Keffy says. Keffy says, I provided the gun. Well, you know what? If you provide the gun in a murder, you're guilty of the murder. And that's what the jury said. Admitting and sharing information about an unsolved murder where you're one of the people in that orbit, breathtakingly dumb. And he's going to spend the rest of his life in prison for it. Keffy D is 63 years old. He's going to be sentenced next month, and he will likely face life in prison. The first person convicted in a 30-year-old case. There is one thing that I hate about all of this. And look, I think Keffy D may be so stupid that maybe cooling his heels in jail is exactly where he should be. Again, just breathtaking. I'm writing a book that says I was one of the participants in an unsolved murder, and bingo, they charged him in an unsolved murder. All makes perfect sense to me, but not in Keffy's world where he's, what, angling for street cred. You know, I'm a bad dude. Oh, yeah. Tupac went to war with me, and he paid for it with his life. I do not like trying to piece together crimes from 30 years ago. Why? Because you call witnesses and you ask them, well, what was said? You call witnesses and you ask, well, what happened on the day of the killing? And they have to look back through the lens of 30 years. The human mind does not have good recall when so much time has passed. So Keffy D, was he convicted based on the memories of other witnesses, the testimony of other people who might have known what was said and what wasn't said, or what was done and what wasn't done? I would suggest to you, 30 years after the fact, that's probably not enough for a conviction. No. Keffy D, as stupid as he is, was convicted by his own words. I want to talk also about the Lindsey Clancy trial, the other trial in Massachusetts that's in the news cycle. We'll get into that when we come right back.
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4: I'm glad you're here for this Wednesday morning edition of the WSAU Wisconsin Morning News. I'm Chris Conley. I would like to talk for a few minutes about the other trial that's in the news, the Lindsey Clancy trial. One of the mistakes that the judge made, the judge gave them a whole long list of different charges. They could find her guilty of the homicide deaths of her three children. That would be the most severe verdict that the jury could return. She'd get life in prison. They could find a second degree homicide, which is jail time, but with the possibility of parole. They could find her not guilty by reason of insanity, which means that she would spend time in a secure psychiatric facility and might eventually be released if doctors can convince the court that she's better, or they could find her not guilty. So because the jury has all of these different options, that complicates deliberations. So if some jurors think she's not a cold-blooded murderer, and there are other jurors who say, yeah, she is, there'll be negotiations on what about one of the lesser charges. And the jury yesterday said we cannot reach a unanimous verdict, that they all 12 of the jurors have to agree on one charge. You know what I think is going to happen today? Again, the judge doesn't want to declare a mistrial. That means all the witnesses, all the evidence, all the opening arguments, all the closing arguments, all have to be presented again to a new jury. The judge would like to avoid that. If there's any way that the jury can all get on the same page, he will encourage them to do so. Here are the special instructions which judges can sometimes give to jurors if they are deadlocked. The judge will give them, and I'm paraphrasing here, instructions like, if there are counts in the indictment that very few of you agree on, like let's say only one of the 12 jurors wants to send her to prison for life as a cold-blooded murderer, wants her convicted of the three homicides, the judge might say, if there's only one or two of you that are voting in favor of one charge, might you consider eliminating that charge from consideration and debate on the counts that there is more agreement on? By the way, that could work at the other end of the scale, too. If there's only one of you who's in favor of outright acquittal, that there are 12 jurors and there are one of people said, no, I know that postpartum can be really bad. She's not responsible for this. I don't think she did it. I'm voting not guilty. I want her to walk free. Well, the judge might also say, if there's only one person on one count, might you eliminate that one count? Again, because there are 11 others who are simply not on board. And might you spend your time focusing and deliberating on the counts where there is more broad support for a decision, for a conviction or an acquittal? Now, the judge does not know which counts the jury is stuck on, and the judge is not allowed to use a suggestion like I just did, that if there's only one of you for throwing the book at her, if there's only one of you for acquitting her, the judge can say if there are certain charges that there seems to be minimal support for or minimal agreement, might you consider eliminating those and focusing on the charges where there might be more broad support for a decision. The judge is probably going to give them those options or those instructions today. There is something curious about the case, though. This may sound unrelated, but it's not. Years ago, I was a panelist on a television debate. It was a political debate for United States Senate. Tammy Baldwin was there. And I was asked, because it's on TV, they said, panelists, I was one of three panelists. Panelists, if you're a guy, please don't wear a red necktie. You appeared on TV in a jacket, collared shirt, and a necktie. And they said, panelists, please don't appear on TV in a blue tie. That people in the audience might think, the red tie guy, he's a Republican. Oh, the blue tie guy, that person's a Democrat. And they said, oh, by the way, you can't wear green either, because green is the Chiron color. Like, if they put a graphic up behind you, it'll show on your green tie. I believe I wore a black tie with white stripes. There were two of the jurors in the Lindsey Clancy trial who showed up at court earlier this week wearing pink. Pink, by the way, is the color of the pro-Lindsey demonstrators, the mothers outside the courthouse who've been rallying this pro-Lindsey coffee clatch, who've been saying, oh, men, you don't understand how bad postpartum is. No, I understand. Postpartum depression, the baby blues after giving birth, is a real thing. And there is mental health available to deal with postpartum depression. That postpartum depression is now the justification for strangling three children? No, I'm very suspicious about the band of women gathering outside the courthouse in Plymouth, Massachusetts. I am also suspicious about the female jurors. Some of them showed up at court wearing pink. Just a coincidence? I think probably not. Why? Because pink is an unusual color to wear. Most people, when they wake up in the morning, say, I wear red or white or some neutral color, some shade of blue. Pink is not a normal color that people would choose in their wardrobe. Men, certainly not. And for women, it's kind of an unusual choice, too. And that pink happens to be the color of the demonstrators who are supporting Lindsey Clancy, and two female jurors show up wearing pink, that strikes me as very strange and perhaps a case of jury bias. We'll see if they can finally reach a verdict. This Day is coming up next on WSAU.
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4: On this day, we're heard on WHTC in Holland, Michigan, and on WTAQ, Green Bay, Wisconsin. Paul McCartney could play piano. He composed most of the songs that he wrote at the keyboard. But he was a much better guitarist than pianist. In concert, he always played guitar. John Lennon could play some piano, but not well. The band's manager, George Martin, played piano on some of their studio recordings. William Everett was a studio musician who was signed to the Beatles' Apple label. He did most of the keyboard work on Get Back, and he appeared on film during the band's rooftop concert in London. He's the only artist to get record label credit for performing with the Beatles. William Everett's stage name, Billy Preston. He was born on this day, September 2nd, 1946. And on this day, pick the right people to collaborate with. I'm Chris Conley.
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4: A cloudy Wednesday, 67. Highs today will be in the lower to mid 80s. We will see breaks of sunshine for this afternoon. I'm Chris Conley, WSAU News. Big win for the Brewers and a big hit for Christian Yelich, a home run that put the Brewers ahead for good.
15: Here's the 0-2. Yelich sends it high and deep, way back right center. Goodbye!
4: Brian Anderson's call on Major League Baseball television. Brewers would go on for a 9-4 win. Sad trombone for Cubs manager Craig Counsell, who said,
16: "We played good defense tonight. But against the best team in baseball, you got to play great defense. And so we got our glove on a bunch of balls, didn't make plays. And that's the difference in innings when you let a good offense just have more, more chances. That's what happens."
4: Brewers sent Jacob Mizorowski to the mound tonight, 6:05. You'll hear it on WSAU. Would Governor Tony Evers consider a statewide ban on Flock cameras? Some communities are breaking their contracts with Flock around the state. The governor had this to say.
17: "I don't know what the solution is, but I think there's people all across our country that are talking about it. I was talking to the governor in Minnesota just yesterday. I was with him, and they're looking at that here. So whether that is the answer, all I know is we have to have an answer."
4: Today marks a key deadline in the debate over data centers in another state, Massachusetts.
18: The Massachusetts Attorney General's office is weighing a potential statewide ballot measure that would put policies surrounding data centers into the hands of voters. The initiative being considered would bar local permitting agencies from issuing a data center permit until certain conditions are met and two-thirds of the local electorate approve the data center. The AG's office is looking at whether it meets the state's constitutional and procedural requirements. If approved, the measure would be on the November 2028 ballot. Earlier this year, Massachusetts Governor Maura Healey announced a pause on applications for data center sales tax exemptions. Tanya J. Powers, Fox News.
4: Massachusetts held primaries yesterday, too, and a longtime senator, 80-year-old Ed Markey, has survived a primary challenge.
18: Markey securing the Democratic nomination in Massachusetts Senate primary in his bid for a third term of office. The 80-year-old fought off a challenge from 47-year-old Congressman Seth Moulton. Moulton had argued that it was time for a generational change. Markey pointing to Moulton's more moderate positions, arguing it was actually Moulton who was out of touch with the state's voters. Meanwhile, former medical device executive Mike Minogue has won the Massachusetts GOP primary for governor. He'll face Democrat incumbent Maura Healey in November. And the progressive push to unseat a veteran Democrat fell short as Representative Richard Neal defeated Jeremy Whalen in the first congressional district primary. Sue Guzman, Fox News.
4: Do we have a hung jury in the Lindsey Clancy trial? We'll find out soon. The story is next.
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4: WSAU News Time is 7:34. In Massachusetts, the jury in the Plymouth courthouse says that they are deadlocked on the Lindsay Clancy case, the woman accused of killing her three children before trying to take her own life.
5: If the 12 deliberating jury members in the Lindsay Clancy trial can't reach a unanimous decision, then it's a hung jury, and Judge William Sullivan has to declare a mistrial. If that happens, the charges against Clancy will still stand. Lawyers for the Commonwealth will have to decide if there will be a second trial with a new jury. Prosecutors could also offer a plea deal, which Clancy's attorneys may not accept as they push for charges to be dropped altogether. For now, murder and manslaughter are still being considered, as well as finding Clancy not criminally responsible for killing her three children. Grinnell Scott, Fox News.
4: Measles cases in southwestern Wisconsin continue to climb, now up to 102. That's an increase of 10 compared to a week ago. The majority of the cases are in Iowa and Lafayette counties. The former leads the way with 55 confirmed cases. Health officials say people need to be vaccinated for the illness as it is contagious. Employers are also being asked to have employees show records of their last vaccination. Senator Tammy Baldwin in Wausau yesterday visiting a Head Start facility. She says the Trump administration has been trying to cut funding, but she says others in the Senate are pushing back.
6: Thankfully, I sit on a committee that was able to fight back and restore that funding.
4: 7:35 at WSAU.
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4: Take a look at our traffic cams this morning. Across the Highway 29 Wisconsin River Bridge, we now have severe delays westbound where you're shifting to one lane. Those delays go beyond the Shopko Plaza off-ramp all the way back to Anderson Street. If you can, get off at Camp Phillips Road as an alternate route. Road reports are brought to you by Smith Brothers Meats in Colby. Baked or in the crock pot, delicious tender country-style ribs are $2.49 a pound at Smith Brothers Meats, 822 South Division Street in Colby. Thunderstorms overnight. Now today's 9 News forecast with meteorologist Justin Lowe.
8: For this Wednesday, any showers ending early, then we'll see a fair amount of sunshine developing. It'll be muggy during the afternoon with a high of 83, a variable wind around 5. Tonight, a few scattered storms are possible. Partly cloudy skies, a low down to 63. For your Thursday, a mix of sun and clouds and humid. Periodic showers and thunderstorms possible. Highs in the low 80s, southeast wind at 5 to 10. I'm 9 News meteorologist Justin Lowe on AM 550, FM 99.9, WSAU.
4: 67 and breezy. 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
4: Wednesday morning sports. As you've heard, the Brewers were 9-4 winners over the Cubs, which means the first two games of their series are a split. Brewers are still up by 8 games in the NL Central. Jacob Mizorowski pitches tonight, a 6:05 broadcast on WSAU. There are some college football teams that get their season underway. In fact, tomorrow night, Minnesota will be hosting Eastern Illinois. On Saturday, Iowa State opens against Southwest Missouri State. On Saturday night, it'll be the Iowa Hawkeyes against Northern Illinois. The Badgers opener Sunday at Lambeau Field, 6:15 kickoff against Notre Dame. The Fighting Irish are 20-point favorites. That's sports on WSAU.
10: I'm Nicole Murray with Your Money Now. Energy Secretary Chris Wright told CNBC that more than 17 million barrels of oil transited the Strait of Hormuz by ship on Monday, which is a record since the Iran war began in February. Around 20 million barrels per day of oil and products passed through the strait before the war started. OpenAI said that its upcoming AI model, Astra, is its first to exceed its critical cybersecurity capability threshold. The company said Astra can find previously unknown security flaws and exploit them without step-by-step guidance from humans. OpenAI said it still plans to make Astra available soon. Dell Technologies shares moved 9% higher after the computer maker reported results and a forecast that easily cleared Wall Street expectations. Revenue came in higher than every estimate, growing about 58% year over year for the fiscal second quarter. The computer maker now sees AI server revenue tripling in the full fiscal year. Futures are mixed. That's Your Money Now.
4: Thank you, Nicole Murray. On the WSAU real-time market ticker, the Dow yesterday dropped 419. Trading begins at 52,766. Asian markets were lower overnight, and crude oil holds at $90 a barrel. It is an overcast Wednesday morning after showers and thunderstorms through the overnight. We're at 67 degrees, 80 to 85 for a high. I'm Chris Conley on Central Wisconsin's only local news station, WSAU.
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4: Thank you for being here. No you, no program. I'm Chris Conley, and this is the WSAU Wisconsin Morning News. Do you judge people based on where they shop? This is actually a New York City thing from when I was growing up. One of the most expensive department stores to shop in New York is Macy's. 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Want a new couch, a new dining room table? No problem. Macy's has it. Macy's has a lot of clothing. I think their number one thing, small appliances. Oh, name brand blenders. Ooh, a name brand dishwasher from Macy's. And clothing, you know, dresses, men's slacks, things like that. Macy's, for many years, would sell just their shopping bag. The Macy's bag was distinctive, all red with the word Macy's in lowercase letters. And if you were seen walking around New York City, oh, I'm taking home the things I bought from Macy's. Ooh, you must have bought some really good stuff because Macy's is one of the most expensive places to shop. The other expensive stores in New York, Bonwit Teller, a smaller, less stuff to buy, but also a very exclusive department store. Bonwit Teller was known because they had a guy playing piano at the entrance. So you go to Bonwit Teller, say, in an upscale mall, there's a guy with a small grand piano, and he's playing Gershwin or Broadway show tunes as you enter there. Ooh. Bonwit Teller also, for like $3 or $4 a bag, you could buy their shopping bag and put things in it that you didn't buy from Bonwit Teller. Tiffany & Company, Midtown Manhattan on 6th Avenue. I know where their store is. A big Christmas window shopping place. Tiffany would put, if you buy jewelry, you could put it in a much smaller shopping bag, but a shopping bag that's half size or maybe a third size. And, ooh, someone's getting something from Tiffany and Company for Christmas. Well, I want to talk about judging on the other end. If you see someone coming home with a plastic bag from a dollar store, from Dollar Tree, or Family Dollar, or Dollar General, do you judge them? No, I would suggest to you that you shouldn't. Why? Because my experience, and I don't shop dollar stores very often, but my experience is this, and raise your hand if you know that I'm right, that for a lot of the stuff that they have there in the dollar store, the quality of the stuff is no different than if you bought it somewhere else. I need tinfoil, I need some Tupperware bowls to put breakfast cereal in, and I need a spatula. I can't do anything without a spatula, right? I mean, Dollar Tree or Dollar General or Family Dollar has all of those things, and in most of the stores, they'd be priced at a dollar. Maybe a little higher now because some of the dollar stores have things for like $1.29. Or $1.59 because, well, prices have gone up. But tell me, the spatula that you would buy at a Dollar Tree, is it any fundamentally different? Is there any difference at all that if you bought a spatula for a slightly higher price at Walmart or for a much higher price at one of the name brand grocery stores, or if you went into the appliance section at, say, a department store? I mean, Macy's, they have a kitchen gadget section. But if you bought a spatula there, it would cost you $8. Whereas you could buy exactly the same thing at Dollar Tree for a dollar. No, I've got no judgment on someone who shops at dollar stores. In fact, I don't. You know why? Because I just don't have the time. I do most of my shopping errands on Saturday morning. I wake up early for the program. I wake up kind of early on Saturday. Maybe I sleep in and it's 8 o'clock. That's sleeping in for me because I normally get up at 3 or 3:30 to get here by 4 o'clock. So I do my shopping on Saturday and I usually go to a big box store. I go to Walmart. It doesn't matter. It's not a secret. At Walmart, I get my grocery shopping. And if there are other things that I need, I get them all there. I know that there are things that I buy at Walmart. I could get them for a couple of pennies less if I went across the street to Aldi's. I mean, I shop at the Walmart on Rib Mountain Drive, and just across the street on the other side of Rib Mountain Drive is Aldi's. Aldi's has no name or store name stuff. Stuff from brands that you've never heard of before. And you know what? When I'm buying toilet paper, as long as it's not called Sandy Wipe, grit number 3, rubs me a little rough. The brand of toilet paper doesn't make all that much difference to me. If I'm buying baking soda, Arm & Hammer is the brand name that everyone knows. No, if I go across the street, if it's a toe and elbow, and it's 50 cents less, that probably doesn't make that much of a difference. If I look at all the things that I normally buy, I could save a few bucks if I went across the street and shopped at a discount store like Aldi. I could probably save even a few more bucks. I mean, is it a Dollar Tree that's also there off Rib Mountain Drive? If I was willing to make a stop there, I could buy things that undercut. And you know what? When I'm doing my errands on Saturday, I want to get them done as soon as possible so that I can get my weekend underway. So stopping at 2 or 3 different stores to save a buck, not really on my radar screen. As long as it's within reason, I'll overpay by a couple of dollars. Some people, I know with what the economy is, some people need to save the couple of dollars. So here comes this article about Dollar General. I don't think I've really been in a Dollar General before. Maybe I have once. Yes, I have. Because when I went to visit family members in western Pennsylvania, they're in a really small town. And the closest store, in fact, the only store in their town, is a Dollar General. They've got a rural, middle of nowhere, just off the road Dollar General. That if you want to go to the Walmart or to where the name brand stores are, you have to drive further into a town called Indiana, Pennsylvania. Now, that's really the name of it. Indiana, Pennsylvania has real stores, but it's 20 minutes down the road. So if you just say, well, gee, I need some soda and a couple of items, you'd go to the Dollar General to buy it. Dollar General's sales, and by the way, their general manager and CEO, their corporate CEO says it's because

0: percent is pretty good. And he says there is one part of the store. Again, I'm not really a Dollar General person, so I'm not an expert on this, but this is what their CEO, Todd Vaso, says. He must know. He says, in the store, we have the Valley of Savings. What do they call it? Value Valley. That's what they call it. It's down the middle aisles. And he says, that's where they put their super deep discounts, right down the middle of their store in Value Valley. He says, those are special aisles where all products are on sale for $1. And Mr. Vassos, CEO of Dollar General, says, yeah, our stores overall are up 4% over the last year. That's pretty good. We've got 21,000 of them, so that equates to a lot of money. But he says in Value Valley, sales are up 16% over the last year. He says, yes, higher and more volatile fuel prices have forced customers to further prioritize their purchases. There is a focus on value and affordability. And he says, you know what the number one concern is for a place like Dollar General? Again, Dollar General right now undercuts everyone. And he says the biggest concern is that other big retailers, places like Walmart, Target, and other dollar stores will try and match our prices, that there'll be more competition on the low end. No, in this economy, I don't judge anyone who's willing to take the extra time. When I do my errands, I go to one store. I buy almost everything there. I could save a couple of bucks if I would go to Aldi and then to Dollar General or to Dollar Tree. And a lot of people, with the way the economy is, they are doing that. When you go to a Dollar General, the Value Valley, where everything is at $1, sales on those couple of aisles are up 16% from a year ago. It's 7:27. Conley Commentary is coming up next. I want to talk about the long-talked-about audit for the city of Wausau's budget. And that's coming up when we come right back.
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5: I'm Chris Conley with today's Conley Commentary. If I don't understand something, I can't support it. The close corollary of this is, if I have to vote on something that I don't understand, my vote will be no. That is the best advice I can give to the Wausau City Council. Many council members have said over the years the budget package that's presented to them each fall is difficult to understand. They are not clear on the consequences of adding funding here or cutting dollars there. Furthermore, some council members say they feel as if city staff, many of whom have been at City Hall longer than they have and have more budget knowledge, prefer the budget to be a bit of a mystery. We know what we're doing. You just vote on it. Well, that is wrong. The right approach is for council members to say, explain it to me in a way that I understand. And until then, I'm voting no. That's why an audit is important. An audit can suggest ways to make the city budget more transparent. That's good not only for council members who have to vote, but it's also good for the general public. You and I have no chance of understanding the budget if council members can't make heads or tails of it. And now comes another concern. The idea of an audit has been discussed for the last month or so. It still has not been approved to move forward. Time is of the essence. The calendar has now turned to September. It's the month where putting next year's budget together begins. This has to happen. In the name of fiscal responsibility and good government, we need an audit. Pass it now. Make this year's Wausau City budget a document that everyone can understand. I'm Chris Conley.
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5: Overcast after an overnight of showers and thunderstorms. It'll become partly sunny this afternoon, 80 to 85, 67 now. I'm Chris Conley, WSAU News. Packers running back Josh Jacobs is on the NFL commissioner's exempt list. He can't play or practice until two misdemeanor counts from an incident at his home in May are resolved. General manager Brian Gutekunst says the team is in wait-and-see mode, and he says they have not seen video that's being used as evidence in the case.
9: We have not seen the video. Those are legal things going on right now, so we'll let those play out. And that's really not for us, but in the appropriate times, if those things become available, we'll figure that stuff out when that time comes.
5: The video of what happened at Jacobs' home comes from a garage surveillance camera. Packers head coach Matt LaFleur said he supports Jacobs, and he says that he has spoken with the running back since the incident.
10: There were many conversations, obviously, and certainly don't know all the details, but what he tells me, I believe in him and I trust him, and I'm going to do that until proven otherwise.
5: Tony Romo is not contesting his OWI arrest in Wisconsin.
11: Romo pleaded no contest in Milwaukee County Court to the charges against him, including a citation for first-time OWI. He was arrested in July after a traffic stop in Milwaukee. Romo's driver's license has been revoked for 6 months, and he'll have to pay a fine and undergo a drunk driving diversion program. Romo is off the air at CBS for now. Former Badgers All-Star J.J. Watt has replaced him on the announcing desk for NFL games.
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5: School's back in and school buses are rolling. A word for drivers when we come right back.
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5: 804 at WSAU. Students are back in school. First student school bus drivers say drivers need to use caution when the red lights are on and the stop sign is out.
16: If the red lights are flashing, stop signs are out, that means we need to be stopping to be sure that our students can cross the street in a safe manner.
5: Dennis Garten is the location manager for First Student School Buses in Wausau. They operate 53 bus routes each morning and afternoon during the school year. He spoke with WAOW Television. The sale is approved for two unused state office buildings. The legislature's Joint Finance Committee voted 13-1 to sell the General Executive Facilities 2 and 3 to a Madison developer. The sale price is $12.2 million. That building used to house workers for the Department of Children and Families and the Department of Natural Resources. Many state employees still work from home 6 years after COVID.
17: Milwaukee County Executive David Crowley says he'd like to see the Sheriff's Department limit usage of license plate readers like flock cameras. David Crowley released a statement yesterday calling on the sheriffs to voluntarily put a cap on how they use the flock system. The Democrat nominee for governor issued an executive directive pushing for limits on how the system can be used only on county property, including limits on access to and sharing of data. CENTCOM has announced a new round of strikes against Iran. Here's Fox News Radio's Kevin Cork from the White House.
18: Those attacks hitting the IRGC's air defense sites, radar systems, and maritime assets near the Strait of Hormuz. President Trump on Truth Social asking, when are the Iranian people going to rise up and fight? He also said he isn't trying to force Tehran back to the bargaining table, saying the U.S. has almost total control of the Strait of Hormuz as Iran's economy totally collapses. Now, for its part, the regime continues to fire indiscriminately across the region. Jordan says it downed 10 of 13 ballistic missiles, while Bahrain and Kuwait report intercepting Iranian drones. The escalation comes as U.S. sanctions deepen Iran's financial crisis.
17: The man accused of killing conservative activist Charlie Kirk has been ordered to stand trial for capital murder. A Utah judge said there is overwhelming evidence against Tyler Robinson. He could face the death penalty. He's accused of fatally shooting Kirk last September at a Turning Point USA event at Utah Valley University. Is the jury hung? Jury deliberations will resume this morning in Plymouth, Massachusetts, in the triple murder trial of Lindsey Clancy. They sent a note out to the judge yesterday morning that they cannot agree unanimously on one of their verdict options. The judge has asked them to continue their deliberations at least for a while longer. It's 8:05 at WSAU Sports. Brewers 9, Cubs 4. The series now even at a game apiece. Brewers and Cubs tonight at 6:05. Jacob Mizorowski will pitch. Now the 9 News forecast for Central Wisconsin. Here's meteorologist Justin Lowe.
19: Get ready for more humid weather for the next couple of days. Today, any storms will be ending early. Then we'll see partly to mostly sunny skies with a high of 83, variable wind around 5. Rather muggy tonight, partly cloudy, and might see a couple of thunderstorms, especially later on. Lows in the low to mid-60s. For your Thursday, we'll see variably cloudy skies, and it'll be humid with periodic showers, maybe a storm or two. High 81, southeast wind at 5 to 10. I'm 9 News meteorologist Justin Lowe on AM 550, FM 99.9, WSAU.
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17: During the bonus hour from 8 to 9, sometimes we talk about things that are less political. Sometimes we talk about things that just lead themselves to longer discussions. And we also hope it's the time of morning. Maybe the kids are already off at school. Maybe you're just in your car driving off to work. Maybe it's just you and me. I'm glad you're here on the WSAU Wisconsin Morning News. I'm your host, Chris Conley. If you have kids in the car with you, I'm just going to tell you that the topic for the bonus hour, in fact, it's going to be the topic for both of our segments between now and 9 o'clock, may be a little uncomfortable. But you know what? I hope that it will spark a conversation. You know why? Because these issues, I think, are so important and in some cases so troubling that the adults in a kid or teenager's world, we've got an obligation to talk about it. What? If we're not even on the field in these areas, what? We'll let social media be the only ones doing the talking? Oh, we'll let Hollywood, the people who turn out those awful movies and those not-so-funny sitcoms, we'll let them have the floor, but we'll have nothing to say about this. No, that can't be right. So if you're a little uncomfortable, I hope you will still be able to talk with younger people, teenagers, high schoolers, college students in your life. This is what's called the Pulse Survey. You know what the Pulse Survey is? It is a completely anonymous survey that's given to teenagers. The teenagers are asked about risky or sometimes socially unacceptable behaviors, and they're told, answer honestly. So the results of this survey are completely anonymous. For instance, you can admit freely if there's a question on the survey about being a cocaine user. Being a cocaine user? Oh, really? And no one will show up at your house and say, here, we're ready to take you into this drug rehab program. By the way, if you are a cocaine user, I hope you do land in a drug rehab program so you can get that monkey off your back. But the teenagers who took this survey are told it's completely anonymous. Please be honest. The survey is in mostly two areas. It is risky drug and alcohol abuse, and then risky sexual behavior. For the first segment of the bonus hour, I want to talk about the drug use and drug addiction behaviors. And by the way, I'll start off with telling you, in this Pulse survey, these are teenagers in Marathon County. So these are kids that walk among you. Maybe your kid. And by the way, if you're a parent, you say, oh, I know what my kid's into. I know my kid's not doing that, and my kid's not doing that. And no, I've raised my kid right. You think so. And by the way, the results of this survey are not a reflection on your parenting. I mean, if kids always did what we wanted them to do, I look at even my kids. I've got a daughter, brilliant, straight-laced, went to college on an academic scholarship. My daughter, Danielle, did not ever once present me with a tuition bill to go to Marquette University. They gave her the same deal that they give to someone who's good at basketball. And I suggested to her, I said, maybe you'd want to join the Peace Corps for a year. She's an engineering student. So I mean, engineering skills, people who can dig wells, people who can build bridges over flooded rivers. So the Peace Corps needs people like that. You would see a part of the world that you will never, never see again. You will help people who might not actually get the help. You'll do that for 2 years and you'll be a better employee when you decide you're ready to start your career at some engineering company. I thought that was great advice. She didn't follow it. Well, you might give your kids advice. Stay away from the weed. Please, don't start a marijuana habit, because that could be a gateway to other drugs. Please, don't do that, because soon you'll be doing meth, and some of that's laced with fentanyl, and that's really scary to mom and dad, and it could be really harmful to you. Here is the good news about this survey. By and large, the numbers of kids involved in the risky drug behavior, again, we'll do the sex part of the survey in the next segment of the program. By and large, the kids involved in the risky drug behavior, the numbers are lower than I expected them to be. That's good news. But then again, I don't want any kid to have these habits, which is why I wanted to talk about it on today's program. So why don't you play along with me at home and tell me what the percentages are. 100% means everybody's doing it. 0% means nobody's doing it. And again, these are teenagers in Marathon County. So the question is, have you ever used marijuana? These are kids in high school. Have you ever used marijuana? What do you think the percentage of kids who say, yeah, I'm a pot user. Yeah, the special herb, that Mary Jane. Yeah, I light a bowl every once in a while. The question is, have you ever used marijuana? What do you think the percentage of teenagers who say, yeah, I use pot is? I thought actually it'd be much higher than it was. I would not have been surprised if this number was up near a third, maybe closer to half, because my perception is almost everyone uses marijuana. And the actual number is, again, I'm happy to report this, lower than I thought, 14%. 14% of teens in Marathon County admit to using marijuana at least once. How many teens are binge drinkers? That's a tremendous amount of alcohol in a short period of time, enough to get you stumbling around drunk. How many teens are binge drinkers? Well, I mean, of course, we've got a drinking culture in Wisconsin. In fact, of all the places that I've lived and worked in my life, nobody throws them back like my fellow cheeseheads in Wisconsin. The number of teens who says, yes, I've binge drank. I mean, binge drank is falling down or throwing up drunk, is 6%. 6% is lower than most adults, I would think. How many teens have drank and driven? How many teens are following the Tony Romo example? Teens who admit to drinking and driving. I'm very happy to share with you that number is also very low, 3%. So 97% of our teenagers say, no, I never drink and drive. Thank goodness. God bless you. Here's the question about, have you ever used an over-the-counter drug to get high? Oh, the Sudafed that we use to fight off allergies or a cold, or the NyQuil/DayQuil that when you've got the flu, it helps you go to sleep. Have you ever used over-the-counter drugs to get high? That number is 4%. Have you ever taken prescription drugs without a prescription? 8%. Have you ever offered drugs to someone else or sold drugs at your school? 7%. Have you ever come to school under the influence of drugs or alcohol? 5%. Teens were asked, when did you first try alcohol? Were you under the age of 13 when you first tried alcohol? This number is higher. It's 34%. Not a surprise. I mean, look, in my Italian family, the adults drank wine at every meal, and I was given watered-down wine mixed with soda. Nothing unusual about that. Have you had an alcoholic drink in the past 30 days? Again, these are teens, all under the legal age of drinking. 16%. Now questions about the harder drugs. Have you ever used heroin? Only 1% of teenagers in Marathon County said yes. Have you ever used meth? Only 1% of teens say they've used meth. Have you used any illegal drugs besides marijuana in the last 30 days? Only 2% said yes. Again, these are low numbers. Have you used pot in the last 30 days? And that number is 7%. Again, numbers that I thought would be higher. I'm delighted that they are lower. Why do we, parents and adults, have an obligation to talk about this? Because even marijuana use, and again, what does society tell you? What is social media? What is Hollywood? What does the rap music video industry tell us now about marijuana? Oh, come on. Everybody's doing it. We even got a guy whose entire career, Afro Man, because I got high, because I got high, because I got high. The message from the culture is, go ahead, everyone's doing it. I'm happy to report those numbers are much lower than you think, and that's great. Why should you still talk about it anyway? Because if you go up to any kid, 16, 17, 18 years old, maybe they just started their junior or their senior year in high school, and you ask them, what do you want to do with your life when you're done with high school? Almost every 16, 17, or 18-year-old has an answer for that. Hey, I'd like to be a paramedic. Hey, I'd like to go to college and study medical research or engineering or accounting. Hey, I like doing things with my hands. I'd like to be in the construction trades. I'd like to become a carpenter. Or, hey, I'd like to be an architect. Almost everyone has a goal or a dream by the time they're in their teens. Now, it's fine, by the way, if those goals and dreams change. But why should you have a discussion? Because many of those dreams simply won't come true if you have a marijuana habit. If you can't pass the drug test, you won't be able to serve in the United States military. You will not be able to pursue a career in law enforcement. You pass the follicle test, but then you fail. They've done the sample, and you're a marijuana user. I'm sorry, you're not going to get to drive the ambulance and be a paramedic, or you're not going to be a sheriff's deputy, or you're not going to be a member of the armed forces. Just those doors will close for you. You'd like to work at a construction job site? Oh, yeah, they test because they don't want the cinder block that you were handling while you were high to fall off the roof and hit someone else in the head. You say, I'm more of a blue-collar guy. I'll work at a factory. You don't think you're driving the forklift in the factory or working with heavy machinery if you have a marijuana habit. No, you're tested for those things. So to the 7%, who have used marijuana in the past few days. And by the way, I'm delighted at the 93% who have not. That's tremendous. But to the 7%, say, if you keep up with your marijuana habit, the time to kick it is now. Because when the real world arrives, when you walk across the stage at high school and you pick up your diploma, doors will begin closing for you if marijuana is still a part of your life. And I want you to graduate from high school with all doors, with all possibilities open, that whatever your guts and your drive and your ambition can make happen for yourself, I want all of those things to be possibilities. And they're not if you have the marijuana habit. And of course, marijuana, look, the numbers are even lower. Kids that have used meth, kids that have used heroin, that's less than 1%. Delightful. But we've got to reach the 1% and get them on the right path. After the news at 8:30, risky sexual behavior was also a part of this survey, and I want to talk about that too. Stay right here on the WSAU Wisconsin Morning News.
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20: 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And, oh, yeah, they're going to adopt the Lindsey Clancy defense. 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
17: 8:26 on WSAU. Earlier this morning, we played the hits of this day in 1981, a pretty good year musically. It was also a pretty good year on television. What big TV show made its debut on NBC in 1981? It was the first of the TV reality-based cop shows, Hill Street Blues. You know that Dennis Franz, Officer Sipowicz on NYPD Blue, he had a recurring role on Hill Street Blues. This is their very first pilot episode, the first time we'd ever seen Hill Street Blues. Roll call just before the 7 a.m. shift.
4: Still got a gang of juveniles on 119th Street hitting that old people, cashing Social Security checks.
7: So, how about let's give that situation a little extra effort? All right, item 15.
4: Item 15. At this point in time, we got the same purse snatcher. Working Wolf from the projects on South.
17: By the way, on TV, no one had ever seen a police roll call on television before.
4: 6 feet 6 inches tall, medium build. Is further described as wearing a long blonde wig, powder blue cocktail type dress, gathered in little tucks at the waist.
25: Ain't that true?
4: Item 16, gang homicides.
7: We had two last night, so they're going to be reprisals. You got anything to add to that, LaMonica?
26: Yes, sir. It looks like the 124th Street gang done it.
25: Oh, pure genius, LaMonica.
4: All right, last item. Last item is a directive from Divisional Commander Swanson. Carrying of bizarre and unauthorized weapons by the officers of this precinct. Said officers are hereby warned to immediately surrender such weapons to the custody of their sergeant or face disciplinary action. Said weapons inspection starts now.
17: And the police have a lot of switchblades, brass knuckles. The debut of Hill Street Blues on this day in 1981. It's 8:29. The news at 8:30 is next.
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17: Skies will be clearing as we move into the afternoon, 80 to 85 for a high. I'm Chris Conley, WSAU News. The jury yesterday said they're deadlocked in the trial of Lindsay Clancy, the Massachusetts woman accused of killing her three children. The judge, at least for now, has asked them to keep going with their deliberations. Here's Fox News Radio's Brian Yenis.
9: This group of nine women and three men is at an impasse. They told the judge they could not reach a unanimous decision, the judge ordering them to keep trying. Lindsay Clancy's attorney, Kevin Reddington, says if there is a hung jury, the Plymouth County DA will likely seek a new trial. Under Massachusetts law, once a judge has determined that a deadlock jury has gone through a due and thorough deliberation, the judge can then perhaps decide to do the what's called a Tui Rodriguez charge, which orders the jury to take one final look. After that, the door is open for a mistrial.
17: Separate case in Utah, nearly a year after Charlie Kirk's murder, a judge says the alleged killer will have to stand trial. Here's Fox News Radio's Kristen Goodwin.
10: Utah District Judge Tony Graff finding there's enough evidence for Tyler Robinson to stand trial on charges including aggravated murder, a charge that makes Robinson eligible for the death penalty if convicted.
11: Whether the state can prove the aggravating circumstance beyond a reasonable doubt remains for trial.
10: The 23-year-old pleading not guilty to all seven charges Tuesday, accused of fatally shooting Charlie Kirk in front of a crowd at Utah Valley University last September. Kirk's widow, Erica, and his parents were in court. Prosecutors argued Robinson created a great risk of death for others at the event, while the defense argued there was no evidence anyone else was in danger. Kristen Goodwin, Fox News.
17: A debate's been announced between the two candidates for governor in Wisconsin. The Democrat, David Crowley, and the Republican, Tom Tiffany, will go head-to-head next month at Marquette University's Law School. It'll be broadcast on WISN-TV. The date is October 21st. It is the day that early in-person voting begins in the race. There will not be an in-studio audience. Some PFAS settlement money to clean up drinking water has now been released. You'll hear about that when we come right back.
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17: Now 8:33 at WSAU. Funding has been released to address PFAS or forever chemicals contamination in the water in parts of northeastern Wisconsin.
13: The Wisconsin Legislature's Budget Committee unanimously approves releasing $10 million tied to a settlement with Tyco Fire Products over PFAS contamination in Marinette and Peshtigo. That will fund private well testing, new wells, water treatment systems, and blood serum testing for area residents. The settlement stems from decades of firefighting foam testing that allegedly contaminated groundwater near Tyco's Fire Technology Center in Marinette with so-called forever chemicals linked to a range of health concerns. Sean Maloney, WSAU News.
17: Students are back in school. School buses are rolling. First Student operates the school buses in the Wausau School District. Their regional director, Dennis Granton, says drivers need to be aware.
16: Watch out for buses that are slowing down and stopping.
17: He spoke with WAOW television, and he says when buses' lights are on and the stop sign is out, there may be kids crossing the road in front of the bus. There's help available for people who are experiencing mental health and substance abuse concerns in Wisconsin. 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Here's more from reporter Bob Haig.
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17: WSAU News time is 8:36. Brewers beat the Cubs 9-4. They've split the two games played at Wrigley Field so far. Jacob Mizorowski pitches tonight, 6:05. You'll hear it on WSAU. Now the 9 News forecast. Here's meteorologist Justin Lowe.
14: For this Wednesday, any showers ending early, then we'll see a fair amount of sunshine developing. It'll be muggy during the afternoon with a high of 83, a variable wind around 5. Tonight, a few scattered storms are possible, partly cloudy skies, a low down to 63. For your Thursday, a mix of sun and clouds and humid, periodic showers and thunderstorms possible, highs in the low 80s, southeast wind at 5 to 10. I'm 9 News meteorologist Justin Lowe on AM 550, FM 99.9, WSAU.
17: Still mostly cloudy across central Wisconsin, it's 68. I'm Chris Conley on central Wisconsin's only local news station, WSAU.
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0: Hi there, I'm Chris Conley on AM 550, FM 99.9, and Wausau 95.1 WSAU. All right, another segment of the program that will make kids and parents uncomfortable. We've been talking about the Pulse survey, a completely anonymous survey done in Marathon County asking kids about risky behavior. Go ahead, you can be honest. No one's ever going to link the behavior back to you. There's nothing about how you answer these questions that will lead you to be in trouble. In the last segment of the program, we looked at the drug use, risky behaviors from substance abuse habits of our kids in Marathon County. I'm delighted to tell you the numbers are lower than I would have expected them to be, maybe lower than you would expect them to be, and that's great. And I still think we need to talk about it. If you're a parent or a coach or a school counselor or a teacher, why do we have to be on the playing field here? Because what? If not, we're going to leave it to society? We're going to let Netflix specials and music videos and the movies we're going to let them set the social norms? No, people like you and me have to talk about this. The next part of the survey deals with sexual behavior. While I was happy to tell you that the drug use numbers are lower than I would expect, the sexual numbers in this survey are about where I would expect them to be. And what's interesting is you can play along at home or in your car. If I were to ask you, think of teenagers in high school. How many of them have had sex before? How many of them are no longer virgins? What do you think the percentage of that would be? Again, if you go by pop culture, you say, oh, everyone's having sex. All those high school, under the bleachers, at the football field, when mom and dad are at home, someone sneaks in the middle of the night. At least half are no longer virgins. Well, no, that's not true. The number is about where I would expect it to be. It's 21%. 21% of teenagers in Marathon County say they've had sexual intercourse. The numbers get a little more depressing after that. Teenagers, the follow-up question is, have you had four or more sexual partners? Teenagers, 16, 17, 18 years old, who have had more than four sexual partners. That number to me is a little depressingly high, 17%. Here is a few other kind of depressing numbers. Are you currently sexually active? That is, losing your virginity, was it a one-time event, or have you kept on going? Teens who say they are currently sexually active, 14%. Have you ever been forced or coerced into sexual activity? 10%. Would you describe yourself as a victim of sexual abuse? Also, 10%. Again, those numbers, I think, are higher than I would like them to be. It is what it is. It's an anonymous survey. So what would you say, or what advice would you give? I know it's an uncomfortable topic, but you know what? I make my living speaking behind a microphone. I plow through uncomfortable topics. And if you're a parent, teacher, clergyman, someone who works with teenagers, coach, these are discussions we ought to have. Why is it better to wait? Why is having four or more partners while in high school not the world's hottest idea? Well, I will tell you a story about someone that I knew, a girl who was not a girlfriend, but was a friend who happened to be a girl. Our paths crossed a lot in high school. There was no romantic aspect whatsoever to our relationship. We were friends. We had the same major. We were in a lot of classes together. Her name was Lori. Lori's not possibly listening now. Lori would have been out of my league in college, where I was completely average looking and Lori was not. Lori, by the way, was kind of a wild person. Oh, yeah, she had a wild streak. Lori was out partying every Friday or Saturday night. Sometimes both on Friday and Saturday night. And Lori was the type of girl that, if it felt right, just do it. So Lori, when she would go out to, I'm trying to think of one of the clubs. One was Hungry Chuck's. Hungry Chuck's was a club. Lori had a fake ID. When I was in college, the drinking age was still 21. Lori certainly appeared 21 and had ID that made it look like she was 21. When she would go to a place like Hungry Chuck's or to the sports bar known as 44's, Lori wouldn't necessarily know who she was going home with. And sometimes the person that Lori would see, she wouldn't see again. They had both been drinking, they were both attractive people, it was a Friday night, and Lori's roommate wasn't home, and she'd go home with them. I asked Lori once, I said, how often does that happen? How often does that happen? And she says, not every weekend, but more weekends than not. Now, okay, there are 52 weeks in a year, so, I mean, you do the math. You're at school for 30 or 35 of those weekends, and she says more weekends than not, that's 25 partners, ballpark, give or take, over the course of a school year. I asked Lori a question, and then, by the way, she didn't speak to me for a long time. I said, Lori, can you remember the names of everyone that you've gone home with? So can you remember them? And she said, no, there are simply too many. No, there are some that I've been intimate with, that I've gone home with, that we did, as we say on this program, that we did the horizontal mambo, and I don't remember who they are. Lori, when we were just talking about this again, I had nothing like that going on in my life when I was in college. I wasn't good enough to pull it off, even if that's what I desired. Lori stopped talking to me for a while, just kind of went her own way. We just didn't have a lot of interactions. And, months later, we were back at some class together. Again, we were the same major, so our paths crossed a lot, or we were on some group project. And she said, "You made me feel dirty. You made me feel dirty. You asked me, can you remember the name?" And no, I can't remember the names of all the people. And I said, no, you're doing something to yourself that makes you feel that way. I'm not sure if now, later on in life, that she's a different person. She's one of the people I have not kept contact with from college. After we graduated, lots of people that I knew in college went our separate ways, and we've never met again. But it is funny that as a teenager, I was 17 when I first went off to college, a year younger than other students. So 17, 18, and 19, my freshman, sophomore, and junior year in college, I was still a teenager. And I kind of look back on all of that, the things that were happening in college, lots of people sexually experimenting. I wonder how now people that I went to college with are in their 50s. How do they feel about that? Oh, my wild and crazy times? Or I wish I had handled things a little bit differently. Again, the numbers among teenagers in Marathon County, teens who say they've had four or more sexual partners, 17%. Teens who say they've had sexual intercourse, that they are no longer virgins, 21%. You know what I would say to a young person today? I'd say, do you imagine yourself at some point in your life getting married? Some young people don't think about that, but I think a lot of young people, particularly girls, do. Oh, sure, when I'm in my late 20s or 30s or 40s, I'm going to settle down. I want to have a relationship with a man. He takes care of me. Maybe we have children together. That's what they're working towards. And maybe a good conversation starter is, are the choices that you're making now working towards that goal? Like, for instance, if you want to have a career. Yeah, I want to be an architect. Well, you would have to take some math courses. You'd have to know how to do computer drafting. If you don't do those things, you'll never become an architect. Well, if you say, gee, you know, when I'm in my 30s or 40s, I expect to be married, have financial stability, have my life paired with someone else who I love, and maybe we have children, and maybe we have some achievements together in life. I would ask, are you doing the, just like to be an architect, you got to take the math and the drafting classes. If you want to be happily married,

0: things that we do in the bedroom, the physical gifts that we share with each other. If you don't have a lot of partners, what's the unspoken, the understood agreement between you and your partner? That physical intimacy is something very special. It's something about me, and it's something about you. And of all the people in the world, you're the only person that I choose to share that with. Well, those are people, as they grow up and form a stronger bond with whoever their marital partner is, they don't look back at their high school and college days and say, gee, I wish I had a little more. Oh, I missed the opportunities that were in front of me there. No, I don't think they think that at all. And I think if they had a high, quote-unquote, body count, I bet when they get older, they look back with that, not as a source of pride. Oh, I was one hot stud when I was in high school and college. No, I think they look back on it and say, that's something that I'm not particularly proud of. Again, the numbers, 21% of teens in Marathon County say they're no longer virgins. And there are 17% of our teens who say they've had four or more sexual partners. Again, I get that the conversation's a little bit uncomfortable. I would suggest to you that it's still a conversation worth having. 8:52 on the WSAU Wisconsin Morning News.
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2: Tonight, the Brewers play the Cubs from Wrigley Field. Game

Jacob Mizorowski is pitching tonight, I'm almost tempted to check it off in the win column for the Brewers. Sorry, Cubbies. You could fall even further behind in the standings than when this series against the Brewers began. 6:05 tonight on WSAU. On tomorrow's WSAU Wisconsin Morning News, oh, you're going to hate hearing this. Wausau may have a new PFAS problem, and the solution could force your already sky-high water bills even higher. Someone's got to say, absolutely not. We'll get into it on tomorrow's program from 6 to 9, right here on the WSAU Wisconsin Morning News. Had the rain, which we could still use overnight, it's going to be clearing as we move into the afternoon, 80 to 85. So you make the most of this Wednesday. I'm Chris Conley. Are you not informed? Were you not entertained? We'll talk again tomorrow. See you then.

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5: He talked to each juror one by one. I'm Dave Anthony, Fox News. And then at Lindsey Clancy's murder trial, Judge William Sullivan just told the jury,
6: thank you so much for following those instructions as we've gone through this. I'm going to ask you to go and resume your deliberations at this time.
5: It's day five for that. The jury's already told the judge they're deadlocked, considering murder or manslaughter or Clancy's insanity defense in the killing of her three children 3 years ago. Tiger Woods was in court this morning in Florida, changing his plea in a DUI case dating back to a March car crash.
7: The state amended the DUI charge to willful, wanton, reckless driving. Now, Woods pled guilty, which comes with a $1,000 bond and a five-year driver's license suspension. Woods also pled guilty to the second count, refusing to submit a urine test, which comes with a $500 fine. Now, at the time of the crash, Woods failed multiple field sobriety tests and had two hydrocodone pills in his pocket. Woods also pled guilty to the careless driving citation.
5: Fox's Dana Marie McNichol outside the court in Stuart, Florida. Will President Trump attack Iran again? He warned of that if Iran targeted U.S. forces again following yesterday's round of American strikes. Well, Iran did, though most of the drones and missiles fired into Bahrain, Jordan, Kuwait, and the UAE were shot down. Treasury Secretary Scott Bessent tells Fox they'll also ramp up economic sanctions.
8: We all want this conflict to end, and the fastest way for the conflict to end is for no one to provide any support to this regime. We are going to sever every tie that they have from the outside world.
5: Tropical Storm Edward has weakened to a depression, moving deeper into Texas the day after coming ashore near the Louisiana line.
9: But the threat is not over. Today is day two of Edward, and inland flooding is taking the headlines. We've had well over a foot of rain, and flash flood emergencies were triggered before the sun even came up.
5: Fox Weather's Britta Merwin in Port Arthur. 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
10: 903 at WSAU. A man charged with stalking in Fond du Lac County. There are questions about whether he is a serial killer. He certainly seems to be obsessed with another killer. Here's reporter Landon Moore with more on the case.
11: A Fond du Lac man accused of stalking a Madison woman for 13 years and collecting human remains and items connected to serial killers and grave robbers is arrested on new charges. Police took Benjamin Larson into custody Monday on recommended counts of receiving stolen property and bail jumping. Larson was charged August 18th in Dane County Court with stalking. A search warrant executed on his home in Fond du Lac reportedly turned up six human skulls, partial skulls, and other bones in a glass casket. Items from the gravesite of Ed Gein, a portion of John Wayne Gacy's brain, and bottles labeled as poisons. Formal charges are pending.
10: Would Governor Tony Evers ever consider a statewide ban on flock cameras? He was asked about that yesterday.
12: I don't know what the solution is, but I think there's people all across our country that are talking about it. I was talking to the governor in Minnesota just yesterday. I was with him, and they're looking at that here. So whether that is the answer, all I know is we have to have an answer.
10: In Wisconsin, individual towns and cities have been dropping out of the flock program. Christian Yelich at bat, game tied 3-3 last night.
13: Here's the 0-2. Yelich sends it high and deep, way back right center. Goodbye!
10: Brian Anderson's call on Major League Baseball television as the Brewers beat the Cubs 9-4. They're up by 8 games in the NL Central. Jacob Mizorowski to the mound tonight for a 6:05 broadcast on WSAU. Chris Conley, WSAU News.
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14: The weather pattern is still not changing much over the next few days. It'll be warm and humid. We'll have some scattered thunderstorms at times even into the weekend. It's not going to cool down too much until early next week. For today, any rain and storms ending very early, then partly to mostly sunny. Warm and humid, a high of 83 with a variable wind around 5. For tonight, partly cloudy and muggy, maybe a few scattered storms, and that'll be mainly later in the night. Low down to 63 with a light and variable wind. For your Thursday, a mix of sun and clouds and humid, some periodic showers and storms possible. A high of 81 with a southeast wind around 5 to 10. Thursday night, a good chance for some thunderstorms. Then Friday, a lot of that activity should taper off after the morning hours. Variable clouds Friday afternoon with a high of 82. On Saturday, partly cloudy, maybe a spotty shower or storm. Remaining humid with a high of 82. And there's a small chance of a thunderstorm on Sunday. I'm 9 News meteorologist Justin Lowe on AM 550, FM 99.9, WSAU.
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16: 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Here, regular Joe, here with you, hour number two on this Happy Hump Day edition of the Regular Joe Show. Much to get into. 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Those go to 888-737-1737 if you wish to take part in the show. We always love to hear from you, and as always, we appreciate deeply you being a part of the show each and every day, and I do want to thank you for that, taking time out of that busy schedule. The honor is always mine to be here with you. Now, in the second hour, we start with not one but two pieces of good news. I think these are good news stories that I wish to share with you. First, this coming from the Department of Justice, announcing that it has seized nearly $600,000 in cryptocurrency destined for Hamas. which of course has been designated a foreign terrorist organization, as well as fundraising and recruitment communication platforms and websites the group used. Assistant Attorney General for National Security John Eisenberg said in a statement, quote, "These seizures deprive Hamas of resources it relies on to recruit and radicalize individuals online and finance barbaric attacks like the one on October 7th, 2023. A group chat that is associated or claims to be associated with Hamas on an encrypted communications platform directed supporters to a fundraising website and provided donors with a rotating set of cryptocurrency donation addresses, according to the documents. U.S. Attorney for Washington, D.C., Jeanine Pirro, called the seizure, quote, a massive blow against foreign terrorism, end quote. The funding, Pirro said, was going to be used by the military wing of Hamas, the Al-Qassam Brigade. So it's very good news. It's not the end, right? I mean, it's not everything, but a great strike against those that wish to do harm to the United States and to our allies around the world, and it's one that they should pay attention to. Pirro finished by saying, my message to Hamas is clear. Your networks are not secure. Your crypto is vulnerable, and we will not stop until your ability to wage war is defeated once and for all. Very good news. Now, hearing about the cryptocurrency, so on my trip back to see my brother, my flight home, which I went from Washington, D.C. through the world's busiest airport, O'Hare Airport. I know because there's a promo that runs nonstop that you hear when you're there. It's world's busiest airport. I don't know. That's what they claim. It was just stunning. They said there's a plane that lands in O'Hare every 33 seconds. And they gave some of the stats. That's actually kind of incredible. But on that flight, I sat next to a guy that it was a very interesting conversation. And I got to say, I've had some really, really crazy seatmates before where, you know, I literally sat next to a diabolical person that was kept referring to Jesus as the dead guy. So he was very demonic. But anyway, no, this is a great conversation with a guy that is a network engineer for data centers. So needless to say, I had a lot of questions. He was very easy to talk to, very polite, very informative. But one of the side conversations that came out of it is we were talking about cryptocurrency. And because it's still some of the aspects of it, like Bitcoin and so forth, is just something I know a little bit about. I by no means an expert. And I kind of, as he was really trying to explain it, excuse me, the data, the mining of it. And the more he explained it, the more confused I was. Because I'm like, well, why? Why? Why? Because that's the one thing I still just, why does anyone do this, right? Why are corporations, why do they agree to take entire data, you know, banks of computers that are constantly running transactions? That's what the mining is. Like, what is what? And he explained it. It's not that he didn't, but it's just, you know, I guess for me, I just, it's not my world. So I don't fully understand it, but he was talking about when, you know, when Bitcoin started, I think it started at $5 a share and now it's like 80,000. So, I mean, if you were in on the early days like this guy was, you're doing well. You've retirement's a foregone conclusion. But I will put a pin in it. Just that reference to them going after the cryptocurrency. Because I do plan on following up on him. He gave me his contact. Because I want to learn more. Because I did. We had a great conversation about what's really going on in terms of, do they have to build power? I mean, this is what this guy does. He literally, his job is to oversee the construction of these and the design of them. And we talked about different cooling systems, what's happening, why water, you know, where there's been troubles where water is no longer potable. And he said the one thing, just as a quick teaser on this, he said that's actually not that's not the water cooling system itself. He said those systems require filtering of water. That doesn't happen, that it would cause that. He said it's probably something down. He didn't say it's not coming from the data center. He said people think it's coming from the use of the water for cooling. He said it's something down the chain, you know, basically somewhere along the way there's a leak or something that's what's creating that trouble in the water. It's not actually coming from the use of the water in the filtering systems of the water. So just kind of an interesting, and I mean, the guy didn't know who I was. He had no, you know, he wasn't doing a test run. This wasn't a screen test to see if he'd be on the show to talk about data centers. Now, we just happened to sit next to each other and, you know, struck up a conversation. But anyway, the other piece of good news, this coming out of Utah, to me, it was a bit of a foregone conclusion, but, you know, sometimes the wheels of justice move slowly. But late yesterday, the judge in the Charlie Kirk assassination trial of Tyler Robinson bound over the evidence for trial. That was the question. Will he bind it over? Which is the formal way of just saying that there's enough evidence to justify taking to trial. Again, based on all the evidence we've seen, I didn't think that was going to be a big issue, but this judge, and my guess is that District Judge Tony Graff, who issued the decision, I mean, at one point he was going through his methodology, seemed like he was almost over-explaining it. And my guess on this, and again, I didn't have a conversation with him, is that he did this because he is trying to make sure he dots every I and crosses every T, because obviously it's a huge case. It's going to be under great scrutiny. And if something down the road goes sideways, right, if in the trial something doesn't work and somehow Tyler Robinson is acquitted or they want to go back and claim or move for a mistrial and claim that something wasn't done right in the early days, I get that was my impression of why he sat there and he's like, well, there's this and there's this. And then he like read out his methodology of deciding on certain pieces of evidence that I think most people would have just accepted, right? If you say, okay, there's DNA evidence that, you know, on the weapon from, okay. Instead, it was, you know, seven paragraphs about, well, I waited against this and waited against that. I think it was a matter of, particularly at issue was the idea that in shooting Charlie Kirk, that he possibly could have shot other people versus it just being like a sharpshooter kind of one and done thing. And, for example, Ryan McBride, who's the Utah County prosecutor, told the court in his closing arguments, it's not difficult to understand the motive here. The defendant's views were repugnant to the positions that Charlie Kirk famously took. You can't shoot a rifle into a crowd of 3,000 people without knowing that you create a great risk of death to all those around you, around the target. And that was one of the questions. Did that qualify by shooting Charlie? Did it make it a great threat to the thousands of others? Which, again, I think most people are like, yeah, of course, because all you got to do is miss, right? Or the bullet goes through and hits somebody else. There's any number of things. So the judge went through it very methodically, spent a lot of time explaining it. At the end of the day, it's good news that it did get bound over for trial. I think that is, again, very good news. Now, one of the big issues, and this is more good news, this coming from the governor of Florida, Ron DeSantis, his attorney general, who we've played some sound from James Utenmeyer on a number of occasions because he just seems very solid. And that is the very controversial topic, I mean, at least to some, I think it's straightforward, of flock cameras. Now, I will just tell you, before flock cameras became a hot-button issue, most anyone that knows me knows that I have opposed red light cameras, speed cameras, all on the same basis, and that fundamentally it's an invasion. It is not constitutional. You know, you're getting fined for speeding tickets or running red lights or whatever else, yet there's no accuser. A computerized camera cannot be your accuser. And this idea of creating any part of a surveillance state where we can just track the actions of every human being, every American citizen, that's a dangerous, dangerous precedent. So Flock is just the latest. Flock is just a brand name. Really, it comes down to license plate readers and how they've been used and often abused. And even the cases that they're using, oh, this police officer used it to track his girlfriend or his ex-girlfriend and all, that's bad. Don't get me wrong. I think it's a terrible thing and shouldn't be allowed either. But I don't want it at all. I don't want them tracking for any reason. And I'm going to just challenge, and I love law enforcement. I have law enforcement in my family, a lot of members of my family, if you're telling me you can't do your job without a series of security cameras tracking every free American citizen, you're doing something wrong. Because you know what? We did this job. We did law enforcement. We caught murderers. We caught thieves. We caught bail jumpers for years without this technology. I understand it might make it easier for you, but that's not the name of the game, right? Now, to kind of put this in some perspective, because this is, again, this is nationwide. Now, the good news out of Florida is they're like, we're not doing this. We're getting rid of these cameras. We're not going to continue with this. And then we've seen this in other parts of the country where they're making this decision. When I get back, I'll share what the governor had to say, what the attorney general said, and what the next governor of Florida thinks about it as well.
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16: Well, hi, Joe Gigante, regular Joe. Now, I want to wade into this flock camera thing, because, again, I think I would love to see them, frankly, eliminated altogether. You see a lot of local municipalities raising red flags, some states, and Florida's one that's kind of taking on writ large. The governor weighing in on this, he was speaking at a press conference in Jacksonville on Monday, where he said, we don't want a surveillance state here in the free state of Florida.
7: What we don't want in the state of Florida is to have a digital AI surveillance state where everything we're doing is being tracked at all times. There's obviously times when I think it's probably been useful, but where is this data going? How much data is the companies doing? They claim that the companies aren't going to misuse it, but no one's watching that. And I know you can make some money selling cameras, but you really can make a lot of money if you can sell people's data.
16: Absolutely. And that is it. Look, a friend of mine, Bill Savage, he's the editor of the Wisconsin Conservative Digest. If you haven't checked them out, you should. He knew we were talking about this today, and he texted me, and he made a great point right along with what DeSantis said. And I hadn't thought of this, but he's absolutely right, which is insurance companies would love to pay for this data as a means of finding ways to charge you more. And I'm sure if they could get, you know, red light camera and that, they would. And a case in point to what Bill pointed out in his text, when I worked in the financial services industry, we handled life insurance. And now life insurance used to, depending on the amount, anything over a certain amount, you had to have like a physical done, blood draws and all this, because, you know, they you can't get life insurance, right? If you have stage four cancer, you're not going to get it. That's because they're not selling it to you so you can die the next day or whatever it might be. That's why there's preclusions in it for suicide, right? You have to have, in most places, you have to have the life insurance policy for at least 2 years or they will not cover a suicide designation. But one of the things I learned is that in now I've been out of it some time, but they predicted really about by now, here now or in the next year or two, that much of that is no longer going to be necessary because of an organization, a company called LexisNexis. Now, I knew that company because when I started out in talk radio in the 90s, before the advent of the internet as we know it now, when you needed old data, like an article from a 1985 newspaper or magazine, LexisNexis is a database company. And one of the services they offered to us in talk radio, I mean, they still do, it's, you don't need it as much, is you could call or work with someone there and be like, you know, did Ronald Reagan say XYZ in Time Magazine, June of 1984, whatever, I don't know, whatever it is. Then they could find, if it happened, if it existed, they had it. And they could actually send you a copy of it, you know, a digital copy of it that you could utilize. So you could be like, okay, when you're doing research for books and that kind of thing, you want historical references. You get it from LexisNexis. Well, in the years that ensued since then, LexisNexis started building another database on your health. So the reason why this, it was in a continuing education event when I was doing this work, And the person who was a professional underwriter said, we won't need that soon because all we'll need to do is check the person out through LexisNexis. Now, we have all these HIPAA laws, right? Who can we talk to? We can't tell anything about your health. But because I asked that question, I said, what about this HIPAA stuff? And this underwriter really kind of sneered at HIPAA because he said it really doesn't do any of the things people think it does. Your prescriptions, LexisNexis knows every prescription you're taking. I don't care who you are in the United States of America. If you're getting a prescription through a pharmacy, they have the list of your prescriptions already. That's not covered by HIPAA. It's not protected by HIPAA. HIPAA doesn't even go near it. HIPAA has more to do with whether or not they can tell your wife or your mother that you've got a disease. The idea that it protects your privacy writ large is a complete joke. I learned it that day in that event. And they said within the next 10 to 15 years that LexisNexis would have enough data on every human being's, or at least every American, their health, that they could simply take the application, run it against the database within LexisNexis to know whether or not you qualify from a health point of view for that policy, which I didn't like at all, to be honest. It scared me from the point of view of privacy. I think it's wrong. I don't think it should exist. But to Bill's point, insurance companies, car insurance companies, you don't think they'd want the flock data or the red light camera data or the speed camera data if they could get a hold of it? And we know, you know, I mean, where did Facebook make money? Facebook makes money off of selling data. They don't make anything off of your profile, giving you the profile. They give you the profile for free so you can feed their data and they can turn around and sell it. Data is very, it can be a very lucrative way of living if you want to give it to them. So there's, to Ron DeSantis' point and echoed by Bill, absolutely. People pay top dollar for it, but do you want them to have it? I don't. I don't think they have any right to it whatsoever. Again, we have constitutional amendments that protect us from it. We get back. I'll give you the rest of what the governor said, the attorney general, and then Byron Donalds also weighed in on it. And I think that people will be happy in Florida. He's going to keep it up.
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10: Good morning. It's 72 degrees, 80 to 85 under increasing sunshine as we move to the afternoon. I'm Chris Conley, WSAU News. Is it a hung jury in the Lindsey Clancy trial? The judge has met with jurors individually today and has asked them to keep deliberating.
5: If the 12 deliberating jury members in the Lindsey Clancy trial can't reach a unanimous decision, then it's a hung jury and Judge William Sullivan has to declare a mistrial. If that happens, the charges against Clancy will still stand. Lawyers for the Commonwealth will have to decide if there will be a second trial with a new jury. Prosecutors could also offer a plea deal, which Clancy's attorneys may not accept as they push for charges to be dropped altogether. For now, murder and manslaughter are still being considered, as well as finding Clancy not criminally responsible for killing her three children. Grinnell Scott, Fox News.
10: The number of measles cases in Wisconsin is up above 100. 102 confirmed cases, mostly in the southwestern corner of the state, isolated to Iowa and Lafayette counties. Health officials say people should consider vaccines, and employers may want to ask employees about records for their vaccinations. Governor Tony Evers was asked yesterday, would he consider a statewide ban on flock cameras? Here's what he had to say about it.
8: I don't know what the solution is, but I think there's people all across our country that are talking about it. I was talking to the governor in Minnesota just yesterday. I was with him, and they're looking at that here. So whether that is the answer, all I know is we have to have an answer.
10: Right now, flock cameras are on a local and county level. A number of communities have dropped their contracts for the AI license plate readers. Brewers and Cubs tonight at 6:05 on WSAU. The Brewers were 9-4 winners in Chicago yesterday. Now, the 9 News forecast for Central Wisconsin. Here's meteorologist Justin Lowe.
14: Get ready for more humid weather for the next couple of days. Today, any storms will be ending early. Then we'll see partly to mostly sunny skies with a high of 83, variable wind around 5. Rather muggy tonight, partly cloudy, and might see a couple of thunderstorms, especially later on. Lows in the low to mid 60s. For your Thursday, we'll see variable cloudy skies, and it'll be humid with periodic showers, maybe a storm or two. High 81, southeast wind at 5 to 10. I'm 9 News meteorologist Justin Lowe on AM 550, FM 99.9, WSAU.
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0: Well, a happy hump day to one and all. Joe Gigante, regular Joe. 888-737-1737 is the number. I mentioned, by the way, a moment ago, Bill Savage, the editor of the Wisconsin Conservative Digest. Check him out. WCDigest.com is the website. WCDigest.com. Suggesting that with these flock cameras, of course, one of the big consumers of the data would be car insurance. I mean, we know, believe me, with four drivers, three of which are teenagers, four kid drivers, three of which are teenagers, I can tell you they find every single reason they can to charge you as much as humanly possible. And Ron DeSantis, governor of Florida, saying we're getting rid of not just flock, but license plate readers because they don't want a surveillance state that can be easily abused. He wasn't quite done. He said, look, I understand there could be some good uses out of this, but you got to look at not just the good, but how it can be abused.
1: I guarantee you every sheriff in Florida can point to examples where it's been used appropriately and probably effectively. And I have no doubt that's the case. But you also have to say, okay, how could this be misused? And how could a private company misuse the data, but also law enforcement? We know there was an officer in Florida who was using the LPR data to track like an ex-girlfriend or something like that. I don't think we have really strong penalties at all for that type of misuse. So I've called for legislation that will protect Floridians from allowing the state to turn in to some type of digital prison, digital surveillance state, where somebody knows everything about what you're doing every day of the week.
0: You know, he is, again, fantastic governor. He's thoughtful. He delivers the information. He makes wise decisions. He is setting that state up for decades of success as long as they elect the right people. In this case, Byron Donald's taking his place. We'll get to Byron Donald's in a moment. He weighed in on this as well. Before I go to James Utmeyer, who is the attorney general, I want to give this just another perspective on exactly what the governor was saying. Now, we're working on getting the actual audio. We have the file, but it's from a city council meeting that's like 2.5 hours long. And so we're trying to be able to load it into a system. Excuse me, the system we use to edit sound has been challenging. We're working around it because it's only a few minutes, of course, at the very end, not at the beginning, at the very end. But we have transcripts for now. And this actually was a story from WFRV about a Wisconsin police chief who threatens flock camera critics. So this follows Chetek. Is it Chetek? C-H-E-T-E-K. Chetek police chief Ron Ambrositis. He was at a city council meeting in July. People in the small town in Wisconsin realized they had two flock cameras, and they went to the mayor. The mayor didn't know about it. They said, what are these flock cameras? Why do we have them? The mayor, in turn, did his due diligence, found out that, in fact, they had been purchased. There was nothing untoward. It wasn't something he had knowledge of. And when he did, he wrote a blog post about it, answering his constituents' questions. Well, this set the police chief off. Now, if you read the blog post, he's very kind to the chief. He's not mean. He's not like, oh, this SOB did something behind her back. He just gives people the facts. The police chief did this. He had the budget. He did these things. But the police chief gets very angry about it. So he's at this city council meeting in July. He starts out by defending it by saying, quote, it's my equipment. I don't tell you guys when I buy a new gun. I don't tell you when I buy a rifle. I mean, seriously, this is equipment for me to use. Because the city council wanted to know why nobody had known about it. And again, it's in his budget. I would say he's being obtuse if he doesn't know the difference between buying another weapon, another gun for his force versus surveillance equipment. He's being obtuse at best, but whatever. He said these are just simple traffic tools. So that, you know, this is his argument. He went on to say, you've got two black cameras in Chetek that are causing this huge conference. Do you know how many people have Ring doorbells in this community? Again, this is obtuse. he's right. I'm not arguing whether or not those are a good thing or a bad thing. But you know the difference between the Flock cameras and the Ring doorbell cameras? The owners of the property made the decision on their private property whether or not they want a Ring doorbell camera. No government official did it and used it without anyone's knowledge. And if he can't see the difference between it, maybe he's been police chief too long. Maybe that's with him. But it goes worse. So he continues, says, everybody has outside cameras. I hate to say it, but it's the way of the world. It's what it is. And in my world of investigation, it's great. I've solved a lot of crimes in this town because of people's Ring doorbells. Again, because they voluntarily give you access to them, to something that's their decision. He doesn't want to seem to see the difference in the decisions. Although I'm not a big Ring fan, but that's another story. He then makes an argument that this is not about surveilling people, that this worry about abuse is unfounded. He's just trying to do his job. When he gets a little pushback from one of the people that's asking questions in the crowd, he gets a little hot under the collar, and he says this, and I quote, all of a sudden I do it and I get ridiculed. I ought to do background checks on half the people that make the comments. So the guy that just argued that they're not going to use these Flock cameras for surveillance or abuse them in any way because he's just in it to solve crimes, just implicated himself in abusing his own authority. That somebody says something about him he doesn't like, and so he then threatens them by doing background checks on them. And then they sit there and go, I don't understand. Why do people don't trust us? What's the confusion here? I want to pull this. I listened to this. It was flagged for me by my oldest son, who I got to give full credit. He wrote this article. For full disclosure, he works at a CBS outlet here, and he wrote the article, and he knew my position. He sent this to me, and he said, you're not going to believe what this guy said. And I listened to the audio, and I can't, straight face, he sits there and goes, I'm going to just, fine, you want to pick on me? I'll do background checks on you. Yeah, that's the guy I want to give surveillance cameras to. This is why people rightly are asking questions. Now, he's still police chief, last I checked, but hey, let's see what we can do about that. Now, Attorney General James Uthmeyer, he is, of course, Attorney General in Florida. He was on America Reports on Fox News following up on the governor and what he said. He said, look, this is about striking the balance. We want to be safe, we want to be secure, but we also want to be constitutional.
2: Sure. Well, we see these cameras popping up all over the country, in neighborhoods, at every corner in town. It's certainly over the top and pervasive and violative of individual freedoms and rights. And I think that's why the governor stepped in here quickly as he does. But I look forward to working with the legislature and the governor to pass legislation to put protections in place to ensure it can be used for good. We've taken down hundreds of criminal aliens, child predators, drug cartels, traffickers coming over the border, fleeing into Florida. Even the guy that tried to assassinate President Trump, surveillance was used to catch him. So it can be used for good. Our sheriffs in Florida, they have been using it for good. But our founders, they gave us constitutional rights because they were nervous about a tyrannical government. And while we might be doing things right, we need to always prepare for a worst case scenario and have protections in place to limit the pervasiveness and the abuses. People at home have seen, you know, cops tracking down ex-girlfriends and things, and that's not good.
0: It's not good. It's not good at all. Now, he wasn't done. The Attorney General continued talking to the host at Fox on this and said that they need to look at restricting what private companies can do with this data, right to Bill Savage's point.
2: I also think we need to restrict. Private companies cannot be monetizing or sharing this data outside of its official purpose. We need to limit the length of time that they could be housing such data. We need to limit where they can go. It's one thing to have it on the freeway coming into a state, but another thing to have it right smack in the middle of a neighborhood. So I look forward to passing legislation that can protect the people, but nevertheless give law enforcement the tools to go get the child molesters and the traffickers and right. people on the interstate that might be endangering others.
0: Now, as Jeff Cavins always says, for note takers, this is the Fourth Amendment on illegal search and seizure. That they're doing things, gaining information they don't have the right to get. Now, gubernatorial candidate, current U.S. Representative Byron Donalds out in Florida, he will be the next governor of Florida. He sat down on Fox Business News' Varney and Company, asked about the question. He said, I think Governor DeSantis is spot on, and I'll make sure it continues when I'm governor.
3: This is to be commended as Governor DeSantis. He stepped up the other day and made it very clear we're not going to have a surveillance state in Florida. I agree with the governor 1,000% on that. The Fourth Amendment is never up for discussion. Other states might take away civil liberties, but that's not going to happen in Florida. The same way we protect your First Amendment rights and your Second Amendment rights, we take very seriously your Fourth Amendment rights. We want law enforcement to have the tools they need to catch the bad guys, but that cannot come at the cost of having rampant surveillance in our state. So the governor made the right call here.
0: He's absolutely correct. All of them are very correct. And it's great news. It's another moment where I sit there and go, Florida, they have the ocean, it's warm, and they have people that actually want to protect our freedom and liberty. Now, to the converse of that, what are we dealing with? Why does some of the surveillance, by the way, come into play in the first place, right? Well, one thing is the lack of cooperation, the lack of due diligence in legitimate law enforcement. For example, when it comes to, illegal aliens, where local state and local governments are refusing to cooperate with ICE and the Department of Homeland Security to make our cities and our states safer and remove those that should have never been here. That fight has come to a head in New York, particularly New York City, but between Mark Wayne Mullen, the director of Secretary of Homeland Security, and Governor Kathy Hochul, who, despite all of her efforts to try to pretend like she is not kowtowing to the Marxist within her party, is absolutely kowtowing. Not that I think she'd want to do the right thing anyway, but it's obvious. Yesterday, Mark Wayne Mullen held a press conference in New York City talking about Operation Rotten Apple. And I mean, honestly, this really is more good news when you hear what they've done in a very short time.
4: Operation Rotten Apple was an operation we decided to take on because you have a very liberal / socialist mayor here in New York City that, instead of working with law enforcement, tries to cut NYPD's budget by $22 million and refuses to work with federal law enforcement. You have a governor that refuses to work with us. But over the last 30 days, Operation Rotten Apple has taken over 2,100 criminals off our streets. That's the worst of the worst. 2,100. We focused on them all across the state of New York. These arrests included gang members, rapists, murderers, and child predators, which I believe there's a special place in hell for those individuals.
0: I would agree with them fully. 2,100 illegal criminals in 30 days. That is amazing news, especially given the fact that they got no cooperation. Now when we get back, Mark Wayne has a little more to share on what they're getting done. And then you'll hear the governor with her excuse. She's going to try to play Kamala. Remember, make it too big to rig? Now, Kathy Hochul's going to try to steal a Republican talking point.
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0: 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And now it's like, all right, let's go. I'm ready. 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
2: 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I know what my tomorrow is going to be. It's going to be positive.
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9: Well, howdy, Joe and Gigant. Here we go, Joe. Want to get back to the sound from Operation Rotten Apples press conference yesterday. Department of Homeland Security Secretary Mark Wayne Mullen talking about the fact in 30 days, despite zero cooperation, they picked up more than 2,000 criminal illegal aliens. He said, look, here are just a few of the people that Kathy Hochul and Mamdani want to keep on the streets that we're protecting you from.
10: Here are just a few, as you look right here beside you. There's a few individuals here that we have highlighted. A 50-year-old citizen from Ukraine whose criminal history includes conviction of kidnapping, abduction, possession of a weapon, and murder. We have a 38-year-old citizen from India who has a criminal history that includes conviction of rape in Germany. Yet, underneath the Biden administration, we allow this individual to come in and roam our streets. A 53-year-old from Colombia who was arrested of sexual assault against a child. These individuals should never have been on our streets, but while the radical left sanctuary states protect illegals, underneath Trump's administration and Department of Homeland Security, ICE officers, which is our immigration custom enforcement officers, are out there every day protecting Americans.
9: How do you argue against that? You hear these people, they're arresting and removing. Well, the answer is you say stupid things like Governor Kathy Hochul did.
11: The Department of Homeland Security, the agency created in response to 9/11, is withholding 40% of New York State's counterterrorism funding. Yes, 40%.
9: Mm-hmm.
11: That's from New York State, the number one terror target in the nation. A place where just recently a terror plot against our state capitol was uncovered. That 40% adds up to $87 million. That's 87.

0: $1 million they owe us. Let me translate that in real simple terms. Donald Trump is defunding the police.
1: Isn't she being cute? See what she's doing there? She doubles down. She's doing this press conference called Keeping New Yorkers Safe, almost simultaneous to Mark Wade Mullins. She references it.
0: Mr. Make America Safe still talks about big game on law enforcement, talks big about protecting our law enforcement, our police. Instead of breaking up terror plots, he's breaking up innocent families, detaining children. He even sent DHS Secretary Mark Wayne Mullen to New York City today, told a press conference at this very moment, perhaps to spare the Trump administration the embarrassment of literally defunding the police, he should walk right over here now with a check for $87 million that our first responders and our counterterrorism officials are owed. Don't see him.
1: Well, here's the thing about what she's saying. First of all, they call the press conference Keeping New Yorkers Safe, except for they want to keep these violent illegal aliens on the streets. Own that money she's referring to? The administration said, if you don't drop your sanctuary city policies, you don't get the money. It's not defunding anything. He's trying to actually get them to keep people safe.
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5: Deliberating Lindsey Clancy's fate for a fifth day. I'm Dave Anthony, Fox News. And as that happens in court at the murder trial in Massachusetts, they are considering whether Lindsey Clancy is guilty of killing her three children, or they're going to go with her insanity defense and not guilty. Meanwhile, as that case goes on, Tiger Woods admits he's guilty in court this morning in Florida in a DUI case related to his March car crash.
6: Mr. Woods admitted to his actions. He admitted to driving, reckless driving.
5: Now, that's Tom Backerdahl, the prosecutor.
7: The golfer can't drive for 5 years. Part of the sentence imposed in Martin County, Florida, as well as fines and court fees. Attorneys for Woods and the prosecution reaching agreement on a plea deal. Tiger pleading no contest on charges of reckless driving and refusal to submit to a lawful test. He also pled guilty to a careless driving citation. The golf legend has been involved in at least 4 major crashes over the years.
5: That's Fox's Frank Lanza. When will the Iranian people rise up and fight?
8: President Trump asked that on Truth Social for more U.S. attacks and more Iranian retaliation.
9: U.S. airstrikes pummeled Iranian targets near the Strait of Hormuz. Iranian forces fired missiles and drones at U.S. allies, including Jordan and Kuwait. American officials say there are no casualties from those Iranian strikes, but Tehran is accusing the U.S. of killing civilians who had gathered at a wedding party. The renewed attacks marks the first escalation of fighting since July. President Trump has focused on ramping up economic pressure on Iran, arguing the country's economy is on the brink of collapse.
8: That's Fox's Jared Halpern at the White House. Oil prices are inching up this morning. WTI is over 90 bucks a barrel after a spike up the last couple of days. 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
12: Good morning. It's 10:03 at WSAU. The Green Bay Packers say they have not reviewed video that's being used as evidence against Josh Jacobs. Last week, 2 misdemeanor charges were filed against him. He is now on the commissioner's no contact list, which means he cannot practice or play for the team. He can attend Lambeau Field for team meetings. Coach Matt LaFleur says he has talked about the incident with Jacobs.
13: There were many conversations, obviously, and certainly don't know all the details, but what he tells me, I believe in him and I trust him, and I'm going to do that until proven otherwise.
12: Tony Romo will not contest an OWI arrest in Wisconsin.
14: Romo pleaded no contest in Milwaukee County Court to the charges against him, including a citation for first-time OWI. He was arrested in July after a traffic stop in Milwaukee. Romo's driver's license has been revoked for 6 months, and he'll have to pay a fine and undergo a drunk driving diversion program. Romo is off the air at CBS for now. Former Badgers All-Star J.J. Watt has replaced him on the announcing desk for NFL games.
15: Raymond Newpert, WSAU News.
12: The legislature's Joint Finance Committee is going to sell 2 empty state office buildings to Madison real estate developers. They approved the sale 13-1. The price for the buildings is $12.6 million. The General Executive Facilities 2 and 3 had been used for the Department of Children and Families and the Department of Natural Resources. One of the buildings will be demolished to create 250 apartments. The other site will be renovated into another 150 units. Brewers beat the Cubs 9-4 yesterday. They play again 6:05 tonight in Chicago. I'm Chris Conley, WSAU News.
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16: The weather pattern is still not changing much over the next few days. It'll be warm and humid. We'll have some scattered thunderstorms at times even into the weekend. It's not going to cool down too much until early next week. For today, any rain and storms ending very early, then partly to mostly sunny, warm and humid, a high of 83 with a variable wind around 5. For tonight, partly cloudy and muggy, maybe a few scattered storms, and that'll be mainly later in the night, a low down to 63 with a light and variable wind. For your Thursday, a mix of sun and clouds and humid, some periodic showers and storms possible, a high of 81 with a southeast wind around 5 to 10. Thursday night, a good chance for some thunderstorms. Then Friday, a lot of that activity should taper off after the morning hours. Variable clouds Friday afternoon with a high of 82. On Saturday, partly cloudy, maybe a spotty shower or storm, remaining humid with a high of 82, and there's a small chance of a thunderstorm on Sunday. I'm 9 News meteorologist Justin Lowe on AM 550, FM 99.9, WSAU.
17: 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Without the cape, we're the superpowers, not even a sidekick. 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
18: Oh, suck it.
1: Well, hello there and welcome. Joe Gigant here, regular Joe, 888-737-1737 is the number. 888-737-1737 is the number to call or text. 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Coming up at the bottom of the hour, we have a very special guest joining us. Ken Sikora will be with us. He is the host of The Sportsman's Voice, a new podcast that debuted just a few weeks ago. And we're going to talk about it. I think it's a great, great work that he's doing, addressing an all-important issue, as you know, or maybe you don't. We're in an off-year midterm election. I don't know if I've mentioned that at all. The need to turn out a lot of people in November so that we can actually win and prevent the overtaking of our country by so-called democratic socialists, really just Marxists. So he'll be joining us because three of the biggest populations that we have to be able to talk to and rally, you know, you got farmers in terms of low propensity voters, meaning low turnout. We have hunters, farmers, and Christians. And while this podcast is not just about... It's not just a politics podcast. It's about the life cycle for those that are outdoorsmen. It's certainly something that is front and center in the mind of people of how do we... Because these are voters that are naturally part of a demographic that would say, want to protect your Second Amendment right to keep and bear arms. Not just for hunting, but certainly as part of the pastime that so many enjoy. So I look forward to that conversation as well. Now, I was playing a moment ago, and just a quick thing on Kathy Hochul, where she kept saying, oh, President Trump's trying to defund the police. Well, again, this is like Kamala Harris saying, we got to make it too big to regulate. Talk about how bankrupt the left has become. They have to steal the taglines that were made famous by the man they hate the most, Donald Trump, in some vain attempt that they think they're going to flip the script. And the fact of the matter is, what the president said is, I don't want to send $87 million ostensibly for law enforcement use in the city and state of New York if you're unwilling to remove people that are a direct threat to the populace. And as Mark Wayne Mullen said, you know, the people they took included a 53-year-old man who was arrested for sexual assault of a child, illegal alien, mind you, a 38-year-old guy from India, with a criminal history, including conviction of rape. These people are being left to be free, to be in our cities, in our states. And so the president's like, well, why am I going to give you that money? Where's the advantage? There isn't one. And so he leveraged it and said, yeah, we're not giving it to you. And he's not looking to defund anything. He wants you to stop funding crime, to stop funding rapes, murders. I mean, this New York City should be this shining jewel of our country with all the people that come from all over the world there, the largest city in our country, and yet you can be a person that did everything right. You can be a 32-year-old that graduated the top of her law class, gets married to her college sweetheart, gets a great job working for a large corporation, has their first baby, and then you're dead. Why? Because you just happen to walk down the street in the city that you live and work in. Senseless. Truly, absolutely senseless. And this is what we have happening on a regular basis. Because whether it's illegal aliens or lunatics, the Soros-funded AGs and the Soros-funded left, the modern Marxist left, is all too comfortable putting these people out on the street. You know, it reminds me of the Jack Nicholson line where he plays the Joker in the 1989 Batman, and he reveals that he's horribly disfigured and his beautiful girlfriend, and he makes line, you got to break a few eggs to make an omelet. Complete disregard for her life, for her dignity, because it's all in the all in his effort to see what he wants happen. And that's really what we're dealing with the modern left. They're more than happy, unfortunately more than happy, to allow innocent Americans to die, to be stabbed, maimed, if they can just continue with what it is they want to do. And that chaos serves their purpose. And that's, you know, it's a sad, sad reality. It is what exactly, you know, you would expect. Now, there's good news regarding an American journalist, because they're sentenced to prison. No, not because they're a journalist. But they're sentenced to 2 years in prison because they're working as an agent for China. That's still bad, right? That's we still think, we still frown upon that, even if your stated job is journalist. I mean, I would think so. He was arrested, this Thomas Paulkin II was arrested by the FBI in February at the Washington Hotel, at a Washington Hotel, rather, after allegedly encouraging a Trump administration official to make contact with a woman in China he believed to be a Chinese intelligence agency. He pleaded guilty in June to acting as an unregistered agent for China in the U.S. Prosecutors say that Paulkin received $100,000 over a seven-year period to produce reports on the U.S.-China relations for the Chinese government, with his handler telling him that, allegedly telling him, that his reports were being seen by the very top of the communist nation, including Chinese President Xi Jinping. So good news, then he'll have 2 years to contemplate exactly whose side he wants to be on and the decisions that he makes. That's the way I look at it. Now, I see we have a call. I must. Because it's right on topic. We're talking about deportations, the need to remove violent illegal aliens, and who's on the line but our seminar caller's on the line. Seminar caller, you know, I give you credit. You stick to it. So the topic is deportations. Can we actually talk about the topic you said, or how many side topics are you going to throw at me to begin with?
18: I'm happy to talk about deportations to third-party countries because, you know, we're only deporting the worst of the worst. It's not like anyone else is actually getting deported.
1: So is there a question in that? I'm just, I mean, so your concern is that people that broke into the country are being deported, but breaking into the country is not, in your mind, not enough reason to deport somebody? I'm just curious.
18: When they come here legally, is that breaking into the country?
1: Where have we been deporting people that have come here legally and have done nothing to compromise their right to legally be here?
18: People with protected or temporary protected status, or whatever the acronym is.
1: Yeah, what does that T stand for again? What is it?
18: Temporary.
1: Right. So what's, I know, how long is temporary in your mind? So then when they say that they're no longer, when the government that issued the temporary protective status says that we are ending temporary protected status and you remove them, how is that removing people that should be here legally? Because the temporary part is done.
18: Right. And you're cool with them being sent to
1: California? Yeah, absolutely. Yes. Why? Explain to me why it's my job to make sure they have a soft landing.
18: You know, the guy in Afghanistan that helped our soldiers evade the Taliban.
1: You were just talking about Haitian deportees. Now you want to, again, here we go with the heartstring. Have there been mistakes? No, go ahead.
18: There's Afghans here under temporary protection as well.
1: Right. I'm aware of that, but what are they doing? Who did they just send?
18: Helped our soldiers.
1: I'm aware.
18: That helped our soldiers. So you're cool with yanking that status away and saying, hey, Ahmed, thanks so much for helping us, but get the hell out of here. We're now sending you to Mozambique or Eritrea or whatever it might be.
1: Well, if you can give me a specific case where one of those translators has been singled out and sent back into a situation where their life is being at risk, we could have a conversation. I don't do the broad stroking of it all. I mean, the temporary protected status, the biggest chunk of people that were affected by the last ending of temporary protected status were Haitians. And we're told by people that, I mean, again, we get two different narratives about how wonderful Haiti is, except for when we want to send Haitians back. I mean, here's the thing. The temporary protected status for Haitians. The temporary protected status that was given to Haitians, the specific reasons and conditions that they were given temporary protected status were roundly agreed had expired more than 3 or 4 years ago, maybe been a few more than that. So the status by which they were given, the reason they're given that status, that situation no longer existed. Why would we keep the temporary protected status?
18: That situation no longer exists?
1: I'm not talking about the overall. There are specific reasons given at the time. I don't have them right in front of me. But when they issue a temporary protected status, they tie it to a particular situation that which they allow it. And when that situation is either resolved or no longer exists, then there's no reason for temporary protected status. I mean, let me go back. Let me ask it this way. What should happen to them? Should they be allowed to stay here? Should they just be allowed to stay here forever?
18: Possibly, pending what their situation is.
1: So you don't believe in temporary protected status. You just want to make everybody a free citizen no matter how they get here, and you don't really care.
18: Yes, Joe, you figured it out. I want all the third world people from all the hellholes around the world to come here and wreck our country.
1: I can't instill that racism of you calling them hellholes. Because after all, when Trump referred to places like Haiti and others as a bleep hole, he used a different term we're not going to use here, in 2018, what did all the elite Hollywood liberals say to that? They actually said Haiti's beautiful. And Trump is a racist. Now, you just called them hellholes, so you must be a racist like Trump.
18: They all said it's a hellhole. But when you're
1: No, I have actual quotes from them saying it's a beautiful country and Trump is a racist. So, I mean, are you admitting you're a racist?
18: Yes, I'm a huge racist. When you have the president of the country saying such horrible things, yeah, you and I can say those things, but the president shouldn't be saying them. What is the difference?
1: First of all, if it's a third world crap hole, I'm not deeply offended by admitting what it is. That's irrelevant. Your premise was you started out by saying that we are deporting people that have a legal right to be here. I immediately proved that statement to be wrong because if you're on temporary protected status if they end temporary protected status, they do not have a legal right to be here. Yes or no?
18: No. What if Trump says all people named Regular Joe with radio shows in Green Bay have to leave immediately?
1: That is a stupid. You have said. You have said stupid things. Of course, that's a dumb question because I'm a citizen. I was born here. This is about, again, stick to what your own comment. They're deporting.
18: Donnie can do what he wants.
1: No, that's your premise. The reality is you have no, really, I got to be honest, and I'm being serious. I enjoy going back and forth with you, but I really want you to do better. You're just not bringing an A game anymore. I mean, to sit here and say, well, they're deporting people that shouldn't be deported. And in the first 20 seconds we establish they're deporting people that don't have a legal right to be here. So then you're, well, Donnie could deport you. I mean, honest to goodness, I don't know if, like, you do prep with preschool teachers, and they're like, good seminar caller. That makes, like, did Jill Biden tell you you answered every question? But do better. It's a stupid question. And the fact of the matter is, temporary protected status, end it. They no longer have a right to be here. We have every right to deport them, and it's not our job. I thought we weren't going to do all the new wars and all these things, right? Now how do we fix it? Do we go into Haiti and make it a great place so they can go there again? Or how about we send them back to their country and they take a shot at making it a great place to live?
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1: Welcome back. Joe Gigante here, Regular Joe. Got to go quick because I want to get to the sound, but two great text messages with the seminar caller. Just really, he's just been weak lately. I mean, I really hope he gets better again. Ben said, I could eat a bowl of alphabet soup and crap out a smarter statement than whatever the seminar caller just said. That's got to be the tweet of the day right there. And then Glenn sent me the link to the X post from Conan O'Brien, where it says, hashtag Haiti is truly a beautiful country, as he's sitting in the water drinking a coconut shell drink with Haiti in the background. you know, the part where the 7 hour caller, nobody ever said that. None of the celebrities ever said that. But now that we're going to send Haitians back, now you got the liberals saying it's a bleep hole. Never changes. Just the inconsistency is what never changes. Brandon Gill was on Capitol Hill for two very important hearings. One was the House Judiciary Committee hearing on sanctuary policies. Protecting American citizenship, confronting birth tourism. That was what the name of it was. He went chapter and verse with Dr. Waldemar Lorentz. Is it Waldemar? He's probably a member of the Harry Potter crew. Either way, this guy had a place down in Florida that you could come and have your baby to make him an American citizen.
3: Is it true that your business, Have My Baby in Miami, marketed itself to and facilitated the entry of foreign nationals seeking to come to the United States to give birth and obtain birthright citizenship for their children?
4: On the advice of counsel, I respectfully decline to answer the question on the grounds that a truthful answer may tend to incriminate me.
1: That would
4: be
1: yes.
4: And I invoke my rights under the Fifth Amendment to the United States.
1: That would be a yes, is what he's saying there. Now, Brandon Gill wasn't daunted. He continued. He said, well, okay, but I mean, it's, you know, have your baby in Miami. Let's talk about the website.
3: I've got your website right here that you had spent quite a bit of time marketing, which suggests that you were, in fact, facilitating the entry of foreign nationals so that they could give birth and obtain citizenship for their children. This is Have My Baby in Miami's website. On the front page of it, the last line of the commentary states, "Now the dream of having a child in the United States is closer to reality than you ever imagined." Is this your website, Dr. Lorentz?
4: On the advice of counsel, I respectfully decline to answer the question on the grounds that a truthful answer may incriminate me, and I invoke the rights under the Fifth Amendment to the United States.
1: Constitution, you've got the word. But yeah, I mean, just because the website said that, now they weren't done. He said, well, what about how you give people guides?
3: The website continues. There's a step-by-step guide preparing for the trip to the United States. It's got information on arrival, waiting for the delivery, the birth, preparing for return, and returning back home to the person's home country. It's even got a section on legal topics. Do you recognize this?
4: On the advice of counsel, I respectfully decline to answer the questions on the ground that a truthful answer may tend to incriminate me, and I invoke my rights under the Fifth Amendment to the United States.
1: So in other words, he refuses to tell the truth. One last one.
3: Dr. Lorentz, how many babies have you birthed in the United States to the parents of foreign nationals?
4: On the advice of counsel, I respectfully decline to answer the questions on the grounds that a truthful answer may tend to incriminate me, and I invoke my rights under the Fifth Amendment of the United States.
3: Your website says over 2,000 deliveries of international patients so far, so I think we can assume it's over 2,000.
1: Now, this is the 14th Amendment's intent, right? When the founders wrote the 14th Amendment, adding it to the Constitution, their intention was that Dr. Lorentz could put together this little business and make children citizens.
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12: At 10:30, good morning. I'm Chris Conley, WSAU News. The jury remains deadlocked in the trial of Lindsay Clancy, the woman accused of killing her three children and then attempting to take her own life. The judge met individually with jurors, giving them personal instructions about how the deliberations should proceed. Here's Fox News Radio's Nate Foy.
5: Jury deliberations are continuing right now, coming up on 24 hours. If the jury deadlock continues, the judge can send them back to deliberate with an official instruction called the Tui Rodriguez charge. It's named after two Massachusetts Supreme Court cases more than a century apart, encouraging jurors to come to a decision without violating any of their key convictions. If the jury remains deadlocked after that, the judge cannot force them to continue deliberating. The only way they could continue is with the jury's consent. If the jury says they're done, it would be a mistrial.
12: Prosecutors say Clancy planned the killings. Her defense says that she was in a state of psychosis from severe postpartum depression. A debate between the two candidates for governor has been confirmed. Democrat David Crowley and Republican Tom Tiffany will be on the debate stage at the Marquette University's Law School's Eckstein Hall. It'll be hosted by WISN. It'll be on October 21st, and there will be no in-studio audience. Funding has been released to address PFAS or forever chemical water contamination in the northeastern part of the state.
6: The Wisconsin Legislature's Budget Committee unanimously approves releasing $10 million tied to a settlement with Tyco Fire Products over PFAS contamination in Marinette and Peshtigo. That will fund private well testing, new wells, water treatment systems, and blood serum testing for area residents. The settlement stems from decades of firefighting foam testing that allegedly contaminated groundwater near Tyco's Fire Technology Center in Marinette with so-called forever chemicals linked to a range of health concerns. Sean Maloney, WSAU News.
12: Now the 9 News forecast for Central Wisconsin. Here's meteorologist Justin Lowe.
16: For this Wednesday, any showers ending early, then we'll see a fair amount of sunshine developing. It'll be muggy during the afternoon with a high of 83, a variable wind around 5. Tonight, a few scattered storms are possible, partly cloudy skies, a low down to 63. For your Thursday, a mix of sun and clouds and humid, periodic showers and thunderstorms possible, highs in the low 80s, southeast wind at 5 to 10. I'm 9 News meteorologist Justin Lowe on AM 550, FM 99.9, WSAU.
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0: back. Joe Gigante, Regular Joe, with you here on this Happy Hump Day edition of the Regular Joe Show, covering a lot of stuff. I mean, now, as I mentioned, I think I mentioned first hour. I don't think I mentioned last hour, but just for everyone to know, as you know, my brother passed away. I will be out tomorrow and Friday. There's a guest host. Dr. Duke will be here, so the show will be live, but I will not be here because I'll be traveling to attend his remembrance. And then Monday's a holiday, so we'll be on the best of. So I feel like I'm going to be gone for a long time. So we had to get a lot into today's show, including my next guest. We've had Ken on for not. I mean, it's a good thing you're wearing a hat today because you're a man of many hats. I mean, that's Ken Sikora, who is just, first and foremost, a great man, a great conservative. He is the chairman of the 8th Congressional District. He is chairman of his county party because he has nothing else to do. He also runs a restaurant and has a golf course. And so he thought, you know, as I'm looking at my life, I have a family and everything else. I've got this restaurant, the golf course, the two different chairmanships. I need something more in my life. Yeah. I'm not challenged enough. But I think this speaks to the character of who you are, that again, what's the old thing? You know, you want to get something done, ask a busy person to do it. You know, the bottom line is you saw a need, and you've now started a podcast, the Sportsman's Voice, which is being produced by the Wisconsin Outdoor Alliance, and that's where you can find more going to the website, WisconsinOutdoorAlliance.com is the website to check it out. Now, before we get into the sport, because I want to talk about the podcast, I've been seeing the reels and everything else. You're really doing a great job with it. But I wanted to kind of meld together the idea of outdoor sports, that you own a golf course, and a breaking news story today. Tiger Woods. I went on a rant in the first hour because we were talking about all these different, you know, you've got the Luigi Mangione story. You've got Lindsey Clancy and all these things. And here in the midst of this, you have this billionaire golf player that's once again in trouble, flipped over another vehicle, and had originally pleaded not guilty, went off overseas, supposedly to get help, comes back and gets a plea deal where he's being charged a whopping $1,500. I don't know where he's going to come up with that, you know, because he's worth $1.5 billion. And he had his driver's license taken away for 5 years. So now he'll just take one of his helicopters to the golf course or something. But it just, my lament was, if this is anybody else, they wouldn't be getting this deal. And everyone's out there, oh, but he's in constant chronic pain. So are a lot of people. You don't get away with it. I'm just curious, as a guy that obviously is involved at multiple levels with this, I mean, do you think...
1: There's a solution. There's a really easy solution. Just make him drive a golf cart. Because the next time it happens, we won't have to worry about him paying anybody. You know, well, and then maybe you say you can have a driver's license, you can drive a golf cart, and if you mess up and you're gone, we just get all your money, and then everybody's happy. You know,
0: now, I had an alternate idea. I'll just throw it out there. I think you should petition the court in Florida that, in addition to his $1,500, there should be some number of hours of community service. And I've got the perfect community service. He has to be a caddy at your golf course for next summer.
1: A junior caddy.
0: Yeah, I mean, he has to walk.
1: That'll try your patience.
0: Yeah, he has to walk. He doesn't get to ride in anything. But I just think, you know, because it's kind of a win-win. It humbles him. You might be able to get a few extra people to show up if you get, Tiger Woods as your caddy.
1: There'll be a little interest, probably.
0: Well, I mean, you might get a few people there. I just think that's the win-win. I mean, $1,500 and you lose your license. Oh, well, don't be so harsh on the guy.
1: Yeah.
0: And I laughed because the judge said, just understand, if something else happens, you're going right to jail this time, buddy. And I'm like, this is the parent that keeps saying, do it again and you're going to be in trouble. They do it again. You're like, hey, I'm telling you, do it again.
1: Yeah.
0: Of course they keep doing it.
1: That's why people have no faith in government.
0: You know, in the legal system.
1: Yeah. It's unfortunate.
0: Now, you're trying to reach a huge contingent of our country, the sportsmen. And I mean, this is hunting, fishing, all the outdoors work, or all the outdoor sports that go on. So you started this podcast because it's, despite the fact, I mean, it's a huge industry, it's a huge group of people, but they're kind of horribly underserved when it comes to products that are speaking directly to them.
1: Yeah.
0: From somebody, by the way, I should point out. I mean, this isn't just oh, I figured I'd do this. I mean, you hunt.
1: I hunt.
0: Your daughter hunts. By the way, you've shown me some of the...
1: My wife hunts. My daughter hunts. Both of my daughters hunt. So, yeah, you know, one thing we learned pretty quickly was that hunters are not involved in politics for the most part. And I understand. They're busy. They work. They have children. They have families. And then they want to go hunt. But it was shocking to me that they don't vote consistently. There's 300,000 modeled Republican voters in the state of Wisconsin that aren't voting. And that's why Hunter Nation got involved in this, 8, 10, 12 years ago. And so we started out pairing up with Hunter Nation because we wanted to be able to reach those hunters, and they had a platform. And we've been doing these events. We call them the Sportsman Town Halls. And that kind of got this started. And then I was working with Doug Reich, the chairman here in Brown County, who's just awesome. And he had this idea, like, hey, how about we sponsor a podcast? And, you talk about what you're passionate about. Actually, it started even a little before that because...
0: That, by the way, that's part of how you came to... You're a transplant like
1: I am. I'm a hunter, yes.
0: You came to Wisconsin... Because where you were living wasn't exactly ideal hunting territory, and you liked it here.
1: Yeah, New Jersey's is actually good hunting, but Wisconsin's the number one state for big bucks. So I came here 28 years ago, fell in love with it. When I met my wife, I told her we'd move here. And she still married me, and I brought her.
0: And she still loves you.
1: She probably regrets it right now because with everything we're doing, it's like we pass each other in the hallway, you know. So yeah, but that was a big reason why we came. It was the reason why we came here. And then as we started to spend more time here, we realized we wanted to have kids and raise kids here. And my kids have now lived here since they were 1 and 5. And then we got involved in politics in the COVID issue, because we said, if they mm-hmm. can close down our bar, then we're done. We got to be involved. Forget about no politics in the bar. We always did that anyway, but we got more involved. And eventually I ran and became the district chairman, and I served on the RPW committee. And one thing I realized is that we had no plan to do anything different. And I complained bitterly at every event we had. And finally, the third district chairwoman, Hannah Teston, said to me, well, you have so much to say. Why don't you do something? Mm. So I said, well, you know what? You're right. I should do something. So I met Chris Vaughn from Hunter Nation. We teamed up and we started to do these sportsman town halls. And we invited hunters in. I basically put politicians up on the stage and said, your job is to sit there and be quiet. And listen, right? And questions and answers.
0: Wait. Hold on a second. Say that's groundbreaking there.
1: Yeah.
0: You want them to listen to the constituents so they can actually take that back to Madison or to Washington, D.C., whatever it might be.
1: And you attended that first event.
0: I was going to say, I've been to the first, just because of schedule. That first one, that was a huge turnout.
1: Yeah, we had 100 people that never attended or talked to a politician at an event before. So that's what we want. We don't want political insiders. We want the average guy. And it was funny because I was told before that event that personal property issues and baiting were not an issue. Don't talk about them. You have them on your flyer. It's a dead issue. I was told by a senator in the state of Wisconsin. And you were there. That was the biggest issue we had. And when I asked in the room, because it's illegal to bait in Wisconsin in almost every county, and the funny part was when I asked in the room how many people illegally baited, I think out of 120 people, 105 raised their hand, and three of them were officers that serve our county and other counties in the back of the room. They kind of very quietly raised their hand.
0: Very sheepishly.
1: So, we have issues. We have issues, and our politicians... are being here's what I came to realize.
0: Real quick, for those that are listening, I mean, obviously we have 100, but for those that don't understand the issue, real quick, what are so they understand? You're talking about baiting. What does that mean? What is the law? What's happening there?
1: So you used to be able to bait in Wisconsin, and baiting's controversial. Some people agree with it, some people don't. Some people think you should only hunt over, what's the difference between hunting over corn or bean field or then throwing corn on the ground, right? And so on our website we have a video of a guy standing in front of corn, and he's like, this is legal to hunt here. And then he takes a handful of corn, throws it on the ground, it's now illegal. And this is a stupidity. So the DNR decided that
0: you're giving them a last meal.
1: Yeah.
0: I mean,
1: it's kind of like what the government does. They hand out free stuff,
0: right?
1: And then they snag you, right. What I mean?
0: I mean, it's just,
1: And here, we give you free stuff, and then we turn you into a tasty steak.
0: Right. It's recycling.
1: Yeah.
0: I mean, look at it that way. But I'm sorry, go ahead.
1: So CWD was found in the state 20 years ago, and the DNR typically, like a lot of these agencies do, they went into panic. They made all the deer wear masks. No, they didn't. I'm sorry. But they made everybody stop. He said, you can no longer bait because deer touch nose to nose when they eat food, and you can no longer bait because it's dangerous. Now, the reality is deer contact each other all the time. They're very interactive animals. And then it basically has become more of a personal property issue now, right? People, either it's your own personal property and the government's telling you what you can do on your personal property, no matter what it is, right? You're not allowed to put a mineral lick out. We put them out for our horses, we put them out for our cattle, but you can't put it out for a deer because that's illegal, right? And if I have one that my horses and my cattle eat, or lick, and the deer lick it, I'm okay with the other two animals, but now I'm suddenly a criminal. Think about that, right?
0: Now, what happens if you just happen to be going to your stand, and you had bought some corn, let's just say, that you're going to take home, of course, and it just falls out of your pocket accidentally as you're going there? I mean, certainly that could
1: be. Yeah, what if you're just feeding squirrels, right?
0: You know, certainly that couldn't be illegal.
1: So you know, there's a thing called open field doctrine, which allows a game warden to come on your property without a warrant. People are really upset about that. They, you know, under our Constitution, you have to have a warrant. And they're basically allowed to say, I can see a hunter across that field, and I'm going to walk over there, and I'm going to ask him to see his license. And then I'm going to check and see if he's doing anything illegal. And, you know, under our law, it's you're legally considered innocent until proven guilty, right? But not if you hunt. If you hunt, you are guilty. A minute a game warden sees you, he can assume you're doing something wrong. And this is a big issue with hunters, you know. And then you go into the wolf issue. You know, we were told that 350 wolves would be the max number our state could hold. The DNR says there's 1,500. The numbers say there's more like 5,000 or 6,000.
0: 500 times the number.
1: Yes, yes. I mean, we had five of them hit on the roads in O'Connell County that we know of. Remember, you don't find every deer or animal that's hit on the road. Sometimes wanders off and dies. Five were hit by cars. If we found five, there might be 30 that were hit. That's in one county. They don't even count the number of wolves. They only count a very small portion in the north, right? So we were lied to. We were told 350, then we have a hunt. So sportsmen have been lied to constantly, right? And that's the idea of this program, was the fact that, you know, we represent sportsmen, but there's political.
0: And there's ways they can speak up and
1: yes,
0: be heard,
1: yes.
0: But they're not utilizing it because they're not engaged in that level.
1: There's no mechanism for them, right? So we've created a mechanism. There's podcasts about politics like you do, and then there's podcasts about outdoor issues. There's radio shows about both. We're taking both. We are taking hunting and fishing and combining that with the politicians that can solve your problems.
0: So people can check it out, I mean, you give them those tools, but I mean, you've done interviews. I know you've had guests on that are, again, apolitical in the sense that they're there talking about the different updates on hunting conditions, yes, fishing conditions, all the useful information. I mean, it's taken off like wildfire.
1: Yeah.
0: I mean, I've seen the numbers in terms of growth on social media and everything else. I had to laugh because I was on Facebook for my show page, and I was scrolling, and then I got to the reels section. I said, oh, let me see if any of my reels are here. I didn't find any of mine, but I found there you're smiling at me. So I mean, again, they're out there, and it's such an underserved population. I think it's awesome. People that want to check it out, is the easiest way to go to the website. I mean, it's pretty much anywhere
1: you can. Yeah, you can find us on Spotify. You can find us on YouTube, TikTok. We've covered all the platforms. If you want to see all the podcasts, you know, in a chronological order, it's a big word to say.
0: and it's early.
1: You can go to our webpage, the WisconsinOutdoorAlliance.com.
0: Is it Wisconsin Outdoor Alliance or the Wisconsin Outdoor Alliance?
1: It's Wisconsin Outdoor Alliance.
0: Okay, just because you don't want to.
1: Yeah, I know.
0: So WisconsinOutdoorAlliance.com. It's called the Sportsman's Voice. Ken is the host. You got different people joining you. And it's usually, what, like a total, it's an hour or less each time.
1: Yeah, a little less than an hour. We're going to be adding a lot of new material. So, we're trying to do everything from fishing and hunting and duck hunting, and then also interviews with politicians. You know, today's episode, we're going to have Jay Schrader, who's running for Secretary of State. He's a fisherman and a hunter. And we want to point out the fact that his opponent is not. So I don't care what party you're in, if you're going to represent us,
0: are we sure that his opponent is actually you? Anyway, go ahead.
1: You could show a picture. You would immediately know she's not a hunter, right? Immediately. yeah. And so we're here to represent hunters and fishermen, the outdoor sports, you know, and I think there's a huge, I mean, this is taking off crazy. People are excited about it. And, you know, we're also thankful, because I don't know if everybody knows this, but you've helped us with this. And, you know, we're using your studio and renting your space. And I thank you for that, because this is a whole new thing for me. I can tell you, it was a totally different feeling when I had to sit in that chair.
0: You were a natural.
1: Yeah, I was scared. I'm not scared of much. I think I was more scared to sit in that chair and start the show than I was to ask my wife to marry me. So,
0: Well, you're doing a great job, and we're happy to help. I mean, again, it's all about reaching people. What I love about it is, again, it's the equivalent of going to the barbershop, going to the bar, right? Reaching people where they are.
1: Yeah.
0: By going at this as a hunter, as a sportsman, talking to hunter and sportsman, it connects with people in a way that they might not have to pay attention, and it activates them. Because ultimately, the biggest thing about this great experiment in self-government we have is the self part, right? We've got to be...
1: We're failing in the self part.
0: We've got to be engaged, we've got to be informed, and we've got to be willing to speak up. And it doesn't have to be, you know, I don't like politics. Well, do you like hunting? Do you like fishing? Do you like that lifestyle? That's what's at stake. We're up against break, but there's going to be, you're going to be recording, as you said, today.
1: Yes.
0: They come out, what is every Thursday they come out? Or every Friday. Every Friday they come out. Check out the website, WisconsinOutdoorAlliance.com, and the podcast, The Sportsman's Voice with Ken Sikora. 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
10: 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Game

0: Well, hello there and welcome. Joe Gigant here, Rick of the Joe, wrapping up here on this Wednesday edition. Now, I mentioned there was two big hearings on Capitol Hill yesterday on the House side. The other is the House Judiciary Committee hearing on sanctuary policies with tragic consequences. To go back to that call, the seminar caller, on deportations. This involved the testimony of a father whose five-year-old daughter has been severely injured because an illegal was driving a vehicle that caused an accident. And when he was there, he was getting lip service from the Democrats about how bad they felt for him. And I love this as the ending comments, because he called them out on their lies and their hypocrisy.
1: How are you guys not fighting for this? I reject your guys' sympathy, to be honest with you. There's no way you guys are sorry. Not one of you guys have ever called me. Not one of you guys have ever reached out to me. Not one of you guys have ever sat there and seen me in the hallways and said, hey, sorry about your daughter. You guys do it right here while you guys are grandstanding on top of your soapbox. This is when you guys care. Right here inside this room is the only time you guys care. I've never received anything from anybody over here at all regarding my daughter or my family or anything. Hey, Mr. Coleman, your guys' Delilah law, I want to help you revise this so that we were interested inside of it. Nothing.
0: He's right. Absolutely nothing, because they don't care. Matter of fact, Brendan Gill asked him several times about, did you hear from the governor? Did you hear from

0: anybody later in his testimony. He said, no, not a one of them. Why does that matter? Because the illegal alien was driving an 18-wheeler using a CDL license issued by the state of California. God bless this man for his courage and what he said, because it is the truth. They don't care. And I'm glad he was willing to call them out to their faces. It won't change them, likely. But hopefully enough Americans hear it to see what is really going on and why it matters to not vote for people like this, to vote for people that will support the true, the good, and the beautiful. Defend little girls like Delilah and live life boldly. See you next Tuesday.
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5: It's endless money for foreign wars and nothing but increased costs for hardworking families.
6: So you got your little calves.
8: That one was born yesterday.
6: Really? 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
5: I'm Rebecca Cook. I grew up on a dairy farm, ran a small business, and wait tables to pay the bills.
6: Hi, how are you guys?
9: Good, how are you?
5: I fight for people. It's why I refuse corporate cash. And I won't trade any stocks in Congress.
10: Do you want me to be honest? Do you want me to lie?
5: I want you to be honest.
10: Unfettered greed has caused us to be where we're at.
5: We need more working class folks to represent us in D.C. that aren't so far left or so far right. We want to work across the aisle to actually get things done.
11: See, what is your name again?
12: Rebecca Cook.
11: I've seen you.
12: I'm running against Derek Van Orden, so.
11: Oh.
12: Yeah.
11: Have my vote.
12: Thank you.
5: Exactly. All right, have a good day, you guys.
13: Yeah, thank you.
5: I'm Rebecca Cook, candidate for Congress, and I approve this message. 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
14: If you drive, you go back to jail. That message from a judge in Florida to golfer Tiger Woods in court earlier today to accept a plea deal for a car crash in March, originally charged with driving under the influence and refusal to submit to a blood alcohol test, pleading no contest today to reckless driving and a testing count. His license now suspended for 5 years.
15: This marks his second DUI arrest. Back in 2017, Woods fell asleep behind the wheel of his running car at 3 a.m. A toxicology report found pain medications in his system. At that time, he pled guilty to reckless driving, but his license was not suspended. So now, for the first time, he won't be getting behind the wheel.
14: Fox's Dana Marie McNichol. The prosecutor denies any special treatment, telling reporters in this year's case it would be difficult to prove DUI because Woods had built up a tolerance to pain medication. The remnants of of Tropical Storm Edward still posing a flood threat for parts of Texas a day after landfall in Louisiana. 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
16: It's 11:03 at WSAU. The Markley, Van Camp, and Robin show is coming up. Milwaukee County Executive and candidate for Governor David Crowley is calling for limits on flock cameras. He says the Milwaukee County Sheriff's Office should voluntarily put a cap on how it uses the camera system. He says that he would sign an executive directive pushing for limits on how the system is used on county property, including access to and from the shared data. Governor Tony Evers was asked if there might ever be a state wide ban or moratorium on flock cameras.
17: I don't know what the solution is, but I think there's people all across our country that are talking about it. I was talking to the governor in Minnesota just yesterday. I was with him, and they're looking at that here. So whether that is the answer, all I know is we have to have an answer.
16: Two unused state office buildings will be sold to Madison area developers after a vote from the Joint Finance Committee.
18: The legislature's Joint Finance Committee voted 13-1 on Tuesday to sell General Executive Facilities 2 and 3 to Madison developers for $12.6 million. GEF 2 and GEF 3 formerly housed several state agencies, including the Department of Children and Families and the Department of Natural Resources. Brad and Mark Binkowski plan to demolish GEF 3 to build 100 to 250 apartments and renovate GEF 2 into about 150 units.
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16: Comeback win for the Brewers last night. They trailed the Cubs 3-0. Christian Yelich hit a home run to put them ahead for good in the sixth inning. Brewers 9, Cubs 4. Jacob Mizorowski throws tonight, 6:05 against the Cubbies on WSAU. Chris Conley, WSAU News.
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20: The weather pattern is still not changing much over the next few days. It'll be warm and humid. We'll have some scattered thunderstorms at times even into the weekend. It's not going to cool down too much until early next week. For today, any rain and storms ending very early, then partly to mostly sunny, warm and humid, a high of 83 with a variable wind around 5. For tonight, partly cloudy and muggy, maybe a few scattered storms, and that'll be mainly later in the night, a low down to 63 with a light and variable wind. For your Thursday, a mix of sun and clouds and humid, some periodic showers and storms possible, a high of 81 with a southeast wind around 5 to 10. Thursday night, a good chance for some thunderstorms. Then Friday, a lot of that activity should taper off after the morning hours. Variable clouds Friday afternoon with a high of 82. On Saturday, partly cloudy, maybe a spotty shower or storm, remaining humid with a high of 82. And there's a small chance of a thunderstorm on Sunday. I'm 9 News meteorologist Justin Lowe on AM 550, FM 99.9, WSAU.
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26: The whole world gone crazy!
27: Yes, and the answer to that is yes.
25: Yeah, I think so. I think so. Let's start with the Lindsey Clancy trial, David.
28: Oh. Yeah, so you've got a deadlocked jury. There's a lady that got arrested for taking pictures of the jurors.
25: Act well, a little intimidation.
27: That is intimidation, yes.
28: Yeah, it is. and they're going to throw the book at her. And you know, some of these ladies on TikTok have just gone insane.
0: Yeah.
28: With the same Lindsay stuff. And I've seen some pushback saying, well, you're dismissing postpartum depression and psychosis. I haven't seen anybody serious do that to suggest that that's not a thing.
0: Like, no.
28: I think everybody kind of understands, or most reasonable people understand that, yeah, a lot can happen. A lot does happen physically with a woman after giving birth to a child. That's true.
0: Mm-hmm. Agree.
28: But the point is like this, there is, again, this segment of women very active online who are showing up in support of a woman who murdered her three children.
0: Yes.
28: Which is insane.
0: Yes.
28: And so this lady, I just happened to see this lady on TikTok. Well, she's managed to bring race into the Lindsay Clancy triple murder trial.
0: Race?
28: Yeah.
0: I haven't heard this one. Okay.
2: Imagine for a minute, if you will, if Patrick Clancy was a black man.
0: Okay.
2: This is why I stand on this hill, that being married to a white man is the most dangerous kind of man to be married to. I saw a male black content creator.
0: Hold on. A white man? What'd he do?
3: Well, there's a theory running out there that he did it.
0: Yeah, but only nuts believe that.
3: Well, yeah, but it's out there.
0: Okay. All right, go ahead.
2: I saw a male black content creator on here this morning talking about how white women aren't afraid of anything. They will show up at your door in the middle of the night with your Uber Eats with pit bulls running around because we don't care. And I want to be abundantly clear why that is. It's because as white women, we've lived under the biggest oppressors in this world, which is white men.
28: Okay.
3: Oh, my God.
28: Yeah, that's trying too hard, lady. Oh, by the way, she also talked about her ex-husband.
0: Mm-hmm. Really?
28: Yeah.
3: No, ex would be, that poor guy.
28: No, that guy's the freest man in the world. Yeah,
3: well, he left in a body bag, I'm sure.
28: No, I mean, he's Andy Dufresne at the end of Shawshank, you know. Sure, I had to crawl through all of that crap.
3: Yeah, I'm done with
28: it,
3: man.
28: I'm a free man now.
3: I'm done with it.
0: That's a great take, David.
3: I'll never even date again. I'm done.
0: I mean, we're used to people making everything about race. That's a new award right there.
3: Yeah, I've never heard that one before.
0: That's something. So where we're at now is the judge is saying, hey, go back in there.
28: Yeah.
0: And you got the one juror saying, this is very frustrating. Saying it, but her facial expressions are saying that. And apparently, as you mentioned before, you got the two women that wore pink the other day.
28: Yeah.
0: They're on Team Lindsay.
28: That's oh my gosh. That's the assumption, yes.
0: Yes. Well, I would imagine that's probably true.
3: And if it's a mistrial, you just start all over again, right?
28: Pretty much,
3: prosecution wants to do it again.
28: And I think they do.
3: I think they do, too.
0: Oh, yeah.
3: But I heard a lawyer describe it as a mulligan in golf. It's like a mulligan. It's like it never happened.
0: Okay.
3: You just start over.
0: All right. Yeah, real golf doesn't have mulligans, but whatever.
3: No, not real golf, no.
0: That's fine. Speaking of golf, Tiger Woods, oh, my gosh.
28: Oh, yeah.
0: 5 years. Lost his license. Does that seem fitting?
28: That dude should never have a driver's license again. How many cars does that guy have to roll before they just say, you know what? You can't drive anymore, Tig.
0: Yeah. Are you surprised they took the deal?
28: Not really, because I think they were probably looking at something way more serious.
3: I agree.
0: Like jail time.
3: Yeah, discovery would have been embarrassing.
0: Oh, my gosh. Yeah. I still think there are a lot of people surprised, because it is Tiger Woods, that it's 5 years. I don't think it's unjust.
3: I don't either. That's a chauffeur that he should have had to begin with.
0: But that's going to be a lifestyle change.
3: Oh, my gosh, yeah.
0: And, I mean, obviously he can afford to go wherever he wants, whenever, and have a driver.
3: Mm-hmm.
0: But I think part of his thing was having the, quote, privacy.
28: Yeah. Well,
0: to do what he wanted to do.
3: Yeah, but to get blasted out of your gourd and then go drive. Yeah.
0: Well, and, you know, with the NDAs that people have to sign to work for Tiger, there should be really no fear that somebody's going to go blabbing whatever to anybody. So that's always part of it. Unless you figure, okay, the money I'll make off of telling my story is going to be worth what I'm going to get sued for breaking the non-disclosure. But, yeah. So that story's out there. More on that a little bit later. Then we've got this thing going on with Canada, a little trade war.
28: Oh, yeah, and the Canadian Prime Minister, Mark Carney, he wants Trump to stop being such a big fat meanie to him online. Here's his update on the trade negotiations.
0: Okay.
4: Our message, first off, has always been, our plan has always been standing up for Canada first and foremost here at home, building Canada at home, diversifying abroad. Everyone in the world wants to do more with Canada, and we're doing that in a way that's in the best interest of Canadian workers, Canadian families, Canadian businesses. That's first. There's a positive opportunity that has always existed with the United States for a mutually beneficial trade deal that respects Canadian sovereignty. And when the Americans stop doing memes, stop throwing shade, stop trying to be tough, and start being serious about having those discussions, we can have those discussions. But it's not constructive, but that's their democracy.
0: Okay.
28: Throwing shade. Yeah. By the way, the update is Apple Maps has fallen in line. It is now Lake America.
0: I know.
27: Ain't that something?
0: It's just hilarious.
27: It makes them nuts. They just twist themselves into a knot over this.
0: Oh, yeah.
27: I mean, they're just losing their minds.
0: The Rachel Maddow lookalike on PMS Now. What's that dude's name? Chris Hayes?
28: Oh, Chris Hayes, yeah.
0: The guy he was losing his mind over it.
27: Yeah,
0: really?
27: They've lost their minds, yeah.
0: Yeah.
27: It's funny to watch. Christopher Cross, that singer,
0: yeah,
27: do a rant on stage in Ontario the other night about how he's embarrassed to be an American and how we're wrong to treat our Canadian brothers like that and all this.
0: Christopher.
27: I'm like, you're Christopher Cross, man.
28: You should be embarrassed to be
27: Christopher Cross. Shut up, dude. Sing your three hits and be gone. Yes. What is wrong with you? It was bold print, too. Christopher Cross scolds U.S. It's Christopher Cross. Think about the guys who used to wear their clothes backwards, that crisscross. You know, they had a bigger hit.
0: Oh, yeah.
27: Yeah.
0: Wiggity-wack. Yeah. So is that that group?
27: No, it's him.
0: Yes.
27: It's the bloated singer of sailing. Yes.
28: Wow. Now I need to know what crisscross, the hip-hop duo, has to say about it.
27: Yeah, exactly. Right. Let's go to them next.
0: I would love to see a tour with Christopher Cross and crisscross.
27: Yeah. Talk about a diverse audience.
0: No kidding.
27: Wow.
0: Well, I would wonder, does anyone really care?
27: I remember going to a Bulls game and that crisscross play, the Chicago Bulls game.
0: Yeah.
27: And all these guys with their season tickets are dressed to the nines and they're looking at this thing like, what is this going on out there?
0: Yeah, because the clothes are on backwards.
27: Backwards are jumping around. Yeah.
0: Hilarious. Of course, you got the Senate races going on, and the big one that's talked about a lot is Michigan with Abdul El Sayed. Did you know there is no American dream, according to him?
27: This guy.
0: It's something, man.
6: See, contrary to what we're taught, that we are the land of opportunity, where anyone with a dollar and a dream can make it. In fact, too few people have that first dollar. Economic data shows us that if you want to achieve the American dream, well, you should move to Canada, because it's twice as likely there. Here, where you start predicts where you end.
0: Twice. So you can go on tour with Christopher Cross.
27: Yeah, right, exactly.
28: Twice as likely by what metric? I mean, Canada's economy has been stagnant for years.
0: Yes.
28: Like, what is... That doesn't even make sense. And is there some class that these guys are going to? Because him, Mamdani, James Tallarico, all of these dudes,
0: yeah,
28: they speak with the exact same cadence.
27: You're right. You're absolutely right. Yes.
0: That is true. Yeah. Well, and then I saw this whole piece today. Was it New Republic, Slate, one of those far left, saying, hey, the Democrats need to quit sabotaging Talafrico and El Sayed. You need them to win. You're getting in the way of them winning, talking about their different policies. It's like, listen, as far as the Democratic Party, they can fight it out all day. Who cares? But they're sabotaging them?
28: Right.
0: By saying they don't agree?
28: Right.
0: With their stances on things, and it does seem like James Carville's had it with the whole Democratic Socialist dump.
7: I can't answer for these left-wing idiots. I would tell the Democratic Socialists, why use, if you hate the Democratic brand so much, why use our words?
10: Yeah.
7: Go call yourself something else. Call yourself the Socialists of America. Don't put the first word in your title Democratic, because that's the party, that's our party. Don't use our name. Make up your own name.
0: Yeah. And El Sayed saying, I'm not socialist. I never said I was socialist. Mm-hmm. What are you talking about? Just look at your policies.
27: Well,
28: who are you just campaigning with? An avowed communist.
0: 100%.
3: But they're all.
0: But don't ask about that.
3: Yeah, Tallarico's doing the same thing. He's running away from it now.
0: Yeah. Well, that was the thing. He's at this black roundtable in Detroit. Abdul is. You know, because black people don't like socialists. He's trying to say, what? I'm not.
1: The point I make is I'm not a socialist. I've never called myself a socialist. Black people like to call me a socialist, right? People like to call me all kinds of things. But I'm for small business. And I want our tax dollars to be spent on infrastructure and small business. That's what I want. And healthcare, right? And I would ask that you move that message as you're having that conversation.
0: Yeah. We can get into more of that later. You know, I'm looking at different things we were going to cover today. Because we all bring in different things.
3: Yep.
0: And I don't know why someone is saying Jose Altuve is... can you even say the R word?
28: I don't know. He's the R word, according to a White Sox play-by-play guy.
0: Really?
28: Yeah, he's calling the Astros game, and this is the voice of the Sox, John Schriffen. So this is about Jose Altuve as he's flying out to center.
0: Okay.
5: Wake up for another half inning. The center field, Tristan Peters is there. Altuve retired.
0: Whoa!
5: As we start this bottom of the fourth.
28: The thing is, though, it's not the first time that an announcer has done that at a baseball game.
0: Really?
28: Yeah, Gary Thorne did it 11 years ago to Albert Pujols.
0: Wow, okay.
10: Runner going down to third base. Nice play, Machado. He'll make the throw over. Pujols is retarded. Retired. Nope.
0: Well, see, MLB is racist.
28: Ableist.
3: I like Gary Thorne, too, when he says that.
28: Yeah, he stuck the landing pretty well.
3: Yeah. Yes, he did.
0: My gosh.
5: Altuve retarded.
0: See, that's just terrible.
10: Bull says retarded.
0: Oh, these people.
28: That one sounded much more crisp and professional.
0: Man, oh, man.
3: Oh, boy.
0: If you have your friend in the business, you're offering, listen, $100 if you slip it in there today. No, you can't do it.
3: Oh, man.
0: Okay. Much to get to. And the five stories we're watching today, straight ahead.

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0: 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Jamie Markley, David Van Camp, Scott Robbins.
1: You all right?
0: I'm fine, man.
2: It's going around.
0: Yeah, it is.
1: I think it is. Yeah.
0: Now the five stories we're watching today.
3: One, two, three, four, five.
2: Tiger Woods, number five, has entered a plea deal in his DUI case and won't be able to have a driver's license for 5 years. Number four, Texas
4: really
2: Democrats.
4: You something loose, Tiger.
2: Number four, Texas Democrats are furious because the third largest county in the state cut the number of polling sites. Commissioners in Tarrant County eliminated 92 Election Day polling locations, leaving the county with a paltry 224 sites.
0: Uh-oh.
2: And residents can vote at any of them, and that's terrible. It's Jim Crow 2.0. Number three, about 5,000 U.S. sailors and Marines aboard the USS Abraham Lincoln are stopping in the resort city of Pattaya in Thailand for a rest and relaxation break after several months at sea in the Iran conflict. I saw a Navy veteran who said, oh boy, prepare for a shortage of penicillin and personal lubricant. It's a long time to be on a boat, man.
5: Quite a party.
2: Yeah.
1: Oh, buddy.
5: Oh, boy.
2: Number two, a 56-year-old woman was caught photographing jurors in the Lindsey Clancy triple murder trial yesterday. Dawn Light could face up to 20 years in prison. Number one, Tyler Robinson. This is the man accused of assassinating Charlie Kirk. Will stand trial after a Utah judge ruled that prosecutor did present enough evidence to move forward on all seven charges against him. The judge also ruled that prosecutors may continue seeking the death penalty in the case.
0: Okay.
1: Man, it takes a long time.
2: Yes, it does.
1: Jeez.
0: You know, it's frustrating, isn't it?
1: Yeah, it is.
0: I don't know how many times we'll see a story, and you're like, one of you guys will say, just today. Go take care of this today.
1: Yeah, get it
0: done. We know
1: done.
0: They're guilty. You know.
1: Yeah, what are we doing here? We're wasting everybody's time.
0: Be done with it. There's a conversation online people were having about a skill that a lot of people think they're really good at until they meet someone who's actually great at it. Is there anything that comes to mind?
2: I thought I was a pretty good shot until the first time I went to an actual, like, serious competition. I was embarrassed.
0: Talking about shooting guns.
2: Yeah.
0: Well, yeah, I mean, if it's just like you and your buddies, you're like, hey, man, he's a really good shot. And then you go up against guys that compete?
2: Yes.
0: Yeah.
1: I think I learned at a very young age. You know, it's like the old heater wasn't enough to get by, and you start getting rocked if you're a pitcher, and you go, okay, I'm not as good as I thought I was.
0: Oh, yeah.
1: Because we all kind of get to that point at some point in time.
0: Oh, yeah.
1: We're all told, you know, so.
0: Well, it's like in baseball, if you learned a curveball before most people,
1: mm-hmm.
0: and you were facing guys that weren't used to seeing a curveball,
1: right.
0: you could puff your chest up a little bit until
1: yeah.
0: you know, threw that curve with the bases loaded
1: mm-hmm.
0: and up to a lefty that knew how to hit a curveball.
1: Yeah, the old hanger.
0: Yep. And it's 40 feet over the fence.
1: Yes. Oh, yeah.
0: That's and when I still you go, remember the feeling.
1: Yeah.
2: Yeah, that got personal there.
1: Well,
0: Damon Shugart, man. Boom!
1: You never forget their names.
0: Oh,
1: that's
0: no, no,
1: the thing.
0: No.
1: I know.
0: And we're shaking hands after the game, and he goes, we were buddies. He was from a different town. And he goes, that's a nice curveball, but don't ever throw it to a lefty. It comes right into you. I'm like, yeah, lesson learned. Thank you.
2: thanks for teaching me that important life lesson.
1: Yeah. Well, you get humbled real quick. Yeah.
0: Well, yeah. People mention fighting. People think they're good at fighting until there's somebody that's actually really good at fighting.
1: Well, yeah.
0: Yeah. You've seen it happen.
2: Probably. Oh, yeah.
0: Many times. People mention teaching. They're a pretty good teacher until they come into somebody, run across somebody that's a really good teacher. Or is driving. Think you're a good driver until you are around somebody that actually races. A lot of writers think that.
1: Oh, gosh. The world's full of writers.
0: Oh, yeah. And then they mention anything that's played casually, like bowling, darts, cornhole. Like you could beat your buddies quite often, but then you come up against somebody that's really good at it, and you just get smoked.
2: Someone who brings his own bean bags to cornhole? You're like, oh, no.
0: I haven't seen that.
1: No,
2: you haven't?
1: Oh, yeah. Oh, yeah.
2: Yeah.
0: Oh, boy.
1: Yeah.
0: Yeah, I'd want no part of that.
1: It's like the dart guy who brings his own darts.
0: Hey, what are you saying?
1: Well, I mean, opens up the case, you're immediately like, uh-oh.
2: That was Jamie Markley.
1: Yeah, he had his own case.
0: That wasn't because I was that good. It's because bar darts suck. That was the thing. And I don't know anything about this, David. I know you did some acting. Is that true with acting?
2: Oh, yeah. There are a lot of people who think they're going to be really good, and then as soon as they see themselves back on camera, it's like, oh, that was awful.
0: Yeah. Oh, okay. There you go. Pretty interesting.
1: There's always somebody better than you.
0: Oh, yeah.
1: No matter what you do. Yeah.
0: Man, there was an interesting interview with this dude from the UK talking about the comparison between New York and London. A little frightening. That much more straight ahead.

0: Good morning. It's 11:30. I'm Chris Conley, WSAU News. The Justice Department will investigate some of the nation's largest grocery store chains about beef prices, which continue to rise. Here's Fox News Radio's Darren Bartello with more.
1: The DOJ wants to know if major supermarket chains are illegally raising beef prices and marking up prices to make extra profit off us, the consumers. Officials in the DOJ's antitrust division sent letters, by the way, to eight of the nation's largest grocery retailers. We're talking Kroger, Publix, Walmart, Albertsons, Aldi, Ahold Delhaize, USA, Costco, and Amazon. Regulators are demanding information about the retailers' pricing strategies, costs, and profit margins on beef products specifically to figure out if anti-competitive conduct is driving consumer prices even higher.
0: The probe was initially focused on larger meatpacking operations. A 57-year-old Plover man is facing multiple sexual assault charges. He admits to grooming and sexually assaulting a juvenile he met through volunteer work with the Boy Scouts some 15 years ago. Stephen Lorang was arrested on August 31st after an interview with detectives from Plover PD. Detectives gathered information and conducted multiple interviews. They say there may be additional victims. Lorang has been booked into the Portage County Jail. His case is being referred to the Portage County District Attorney's Office. Well, just about every school district in the area is back at class, and school buses are rolling. First Student runs 53 bus routes in the Wausau area. Their district manager, Dennis Granton, says when the school bus is stopped, kids may be crossing the street in front of it.
2: If the red lights are flashing, stop signs are out, that means we need to be stopping to be sure that our students can cross the street in a safe manner.
0: Brewers down 3-0 to the Cubs yesterday. No problem. They rallied for a 9-4 win. Cubs manager Craig Counsell says his team didn't play well enough.
3: We played good defense tonight, but against the best team in baseball, you got to play great defense. And so we got our glove on a bunch of balls, didn't make plays. And that's the difference in innings when you let a good offense just have more, more chances. That's what happens.
0: Brewers and Cubs 6:05 tonight. Now the 9 News forecast with meteorologist Justin Lowe.
4: Get ready for more humid weather for the next couple of days. Today, any storms will be ending early. Then we'll see partly to mostly sunny skies with a high of 83, variable wind around 5. Rather muggy tonight, partly cloudy, and might see a couple of thunderstorms, especially later on. Lows in the low to mid 60s. For your Thursday, we'll see variable cloudy skies, and it'll be humid with periodic showers, maybe a storm or two, high 81, southeast wind at 5 to 10.
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0: The Markley Van Camp and Robbins Show. Jamie Markley, David Van Camp, Scott Robbins.
1: Interesting interview. It was Daily Wire. A guy named Thomas Corbett Dillon from the UK. He was Boris Johnson's advisor.
2: Oh.
1: Back in the day. And he was on to talk about what we're seeing in the United States, the far left and Muslims coming together in politics. And was asked, you know, isn't that what you saw basically in the UK like 10 to 20 years ago?
3: Right. Exactly nailed it. That's exactly what they did. They totally got into bed with the left, and the left welcomed them with open arms. They sort of cheered them on and waved them on. And they helped elect them into positions across London, across the country. And then, of course, they get the power, and then they say, hey, by the way, your pride parade is cancelled. We're taking all your flags down. The left are pushed out, and the Islamists take over. We've got the Green Party in England, a very, very left-wing organization that's totally Islamic now. But that's exactly, you know, and I often talk to Americans about this. They are nervous that the DSA takeover is happening, that the left wing is being taken over, and they're like, is it happening? I said, it's already begun. It's inevitable now. This is how they're operating. Look at the Hassan Pikers and these influencers. They are cementing the work. They are moving into the Democrat Party. It's almost too late. Once this starts, it's hard to stop. The kids are loving it.
1: Yeah.
2: Yeah.
1: Yeah, pretty interesting.
4: Yeah.
1: And then with 9/11 coming up in New York, he's asked, you know, do you see any similarities between London and New York?
3: Yeah, and Londanistan. We've got to think of a name for New York now it's being taken over.
1: Had you heard Londanistan before?
4: I had not heard that, no.
1: That's pretty good. Anyway, this is what he said.
3: But, you know, you can actually look. It was 10 years ago that we elected our first Muslim mayor of London. So if you look at our Christmas celebrations in London, they have a Christmas tree and it's about this big. I wonder, is the Rockefeller tree in 10 years going to be a little miniature? This is what happens when they get into power. They sort of fill the positions with their friends. London probably now will never elect anyone other than a Muslim candidate because they've cemented power so well. I wonder if New York is going to have the same thing. He's been promising a lot of policies that appeal to the people. They love this idea of the supermarkets that are 10-20% off discount and all this state-owned stuff. These are policies. Yeah. They love to promise it. Whether they can deliver them is another question. They don't seem to care too much about the delivery. It's promising. They win the campaign. It's really tough, but the comparisons are very, very similar. Two great cities. London is not in a good shape. I really hope New York doesn't fall like that.
1: You know what I wonder sometimes? Is how many liberal women in America know what happened to so many women in the UK over the last 10 to 20 years? I'm guessing not many.
2: No, oh no, I agree with you. Yeah, 100%.
1: The amount of rapes that happened is
2: right. No,
1: astounding.
2: No. Well, who's going to tell you?
1: No, there's we don't have no honest does. Media brokers no. here. Yeah, yeah, that's.
2: And they're scared to death to say anything about it.
4: Well, oh, yeah. UK, yeah, because the cops yeah. might come to your door.
2: Right, exactly.
1: And you see what's happening in New York right now, and it is. We've talked about it before, the 25th anniversary of 9/11, and how you can barely imagine what's happening right now, because you could never have guessed it 25 years ago.
2: No.
1: Of where we're at now.
2: It's a short memory span, I think.
1: Well, very much
2: you
1: so.
2: Know, it's just like totally forgotten. There's a generation now who has no idea. They weren't around when it happened.
1: Yeah, and if... Say you were, you know, 7 years old, you're 32.
2: Yeah.
1: Did it really affect you?
2: Mm.
1: And apparently it wasn't taught in school because you didn't want to be Islamophobic.
2: No.
1: It's bonkers, dude. Yeah. Meanwhile, as far as the midterms go, Harry Hinton on CNN, you know how Trump is like, hey, pretend I'm on the ballot.
2: Yeah. Right.
1: Saying that to Republicans. The question is that a good move? And here you go.
5: Should the election, should Republicans want the election to be all about President Trump?
6: Democrats are down on their knees. They're begging, please, please, please allow this election to be about Donald John Trump. Because if you could see this right now, Republicans are actually outperforming President Trump. Look at that. Choose Republicans for a House, you get 41% of the electorate who say that. Approval of President Trump, he's only at 37%. So right now, Democrats are actually underperforming where they should be given where President Trump's popularity is. And Republicans are overperforming. Democrats are begging, please, President Trump, get involved in these midterm fights. We can do even better than we're doing right now. And of course, they are, in fact, leading right now on the generic congressional ballot by about 6, 7, or 8 points, depending on how you average the poll. So-
1: Okay.
2: Hmm. That's interesting.
1: How much of that do you think has to do with Iran?
4: I think that's a big part of it, yeah.
2: Yeah, I do too.
1: Yeah, I'm thinking that. I don't know what's going to happen between now and the actual midterms.
2: Yeah.
1: You got early voting starting and all that.
2: I got whiplash, man.
1: You know, well, I'm not going to predict anything. I've done that before. Saying I think it is 4 to 6 weeks, whatever. No, it does seem like economically they're in a bad way.
4: Iran, yeah.
1: Like it's getting closer to a pressure point all the time.
2: And I don't know if it matters.
1: I know.
2: That's we'll the thing. See. I just don't know if it matters.
1: Yeah. And we'll see.
2: With that ideology, I don't know. We'll see.
1: Coming weeks will be interesting. All right, it's that time. We do it a couple of times a day. Go around the table. It may not be the biggest story out there, but it caught your attention. You want to bring it in. David, today, what's your story?
4: Two guys in Minneapolis were sentenced to decades in prison for a deadly mass shooting at a bar called Bar Zia last October. One person was killed. Three bystanders were shot. It was a gang dispute. The bystanders, though, had nothing to do with the gangs. Basically, these two dudes, Alonzo Williams Jr. and his accomplice, Dontrell Clark, were going into this bar. They saw this guy, went back, got the gun, and went back to their car, got the gun, and then started shooting. Dontrell Clark, he was the accomplice, sentenced to 60 years in prison. The actual gunman, 72, just about 73 years in prison. Okay. During the sentencing, though, Dontrell was given an opportunity to speak.
1: Okay, roll it.
7: It's kind of hard being black.
1: What?
7: You know, even though me and him wasn't friends, he's still one of my peers. And I feel for his family. Because at the end of the day, the same way he died, it could have been me. And I didn't lost a lot of friends. I done lost a lot of family. I don't, there's not much I can say to him or forgiveness.
1: Hmm.
4: Hard being black.
1: What do you think of that?
4: Well, I think that the people, the innocent bystanders are also black and they're not involved in gangs. But they got shot anyway.
1: Yeah. But, you know, if this would have been a white person shooting them, that'd be a national story.
4: Oh, sure.
1: And Democrats would, quote, seize on it.
4: Yes.
1: But it would be nice if these same people cared about all black lives, like the ones that are innocently gunned down all the time in the inner city because you got gangs running amok. Mentioned it before, that video from last week, gang in Chicago. It's all teen dudes. All got guns.
4: Mm-hmm.
1: And they're flashing them on social media. You can't tell me if you wanted to put them in jail, you couldn't. You could.
4: You totally could, especially in Illinois and especially in Chicago.
1: Having a gun illegally and the neighborhood would be safer, but they won't do it.
2: Mm-hmm. But look at the low IQ people running that city.
1: Well, yeah.
2: That's what, I mean, jeez. What do you expect?
1: But it's been that way for a while.
2: I agree.
1: You know, this isn't totally related, but kind of related, so I'll just take the second story, because hopefully you'll have something lighter, Scott.
2: I do have something lighter, yeah.
1: Okay, that's good. Okay. Because I happen to see this at the Federalist by Josh Wood. And the title said, "Everyone knows father absence is bad, so why does designer fatherlessness get a pass?" I thought that was an interesting question.
2: I think it's an interesting term. Designer fatherlessness.
1: Yes. Yeah. He's talking about, on his Instagram feed, Southern Living, if you're familiar with, well, it's a magazine, isn't it?
2: Yeah, it is.
1: But, you know, they got a social media page. Introduce its readers to lesbian couple London and Olivia Stallings, influencers who have, in the magazine's words, captivated millions with their classic Southern style. And the reason for the post was the arrival of a baby girl with photos of the two women in pastel dresses holding a sonogram beside a wicker bassinet. He said the whole shoot was a psyop attempting to normalize what everyone typically recognizes as a horrible thing for a child, the loss of her father. But here it was, glossy, edited, and branded for a magazine. He said, "I was under the impression that fatherlessness was something Americans still condemned unanimously." And he mentions Barack Obama. In 2008, on Father's Day, if you remember that speech.
2: Oh, yeah.
1: "Of all the rocks upon which we build our lives, we are reminded today that family is the most important, and we are called to recognize and honor how critical every father is to that foundation. That wasn't even that long ago.
2: Mm-hmm.
1: So he goes into this whole piece. It's worth a read. It says, and there's often pushback to calling this out. And the first one is, why don't you go after deadbeat dads? His point is, we do.
4: Yeah, who's in the pro-deadbeat dad category? Who's like, sees
1: it? Yeah, this straw man argument, who's for him?
4: Yeah.
1: And then the second pushback will be, but it's a loving home. The baby is so wanted. So no one needs to argue whether two women can love or want a child. The core of the argument is that no amount of loving women can replace a father's love. Which is true.
2: Yeah.
1: And he said the next pushback will be, there's a difference between losing a father and never having one. Says the claim here is that abandonment wounds a child, but a father missing from day one leaves nothing to grieve. You can't lose what you never had. But it's impossible not to have a father. And it is impossible.
2: Yeah, everybody has one.
1: Yes. And then the next pushback. I grew up fatherless and turned out fine. Yeah, there's always exceptions to research and a rule.
2: Certainly can happen, yeah.
1: But if you're looking at what's best, we know from history and common sense to have a father present. And then the next pushback is you're a bigot, you're homophobic.
2: Oh, I know. I heard that one all the time.
1: Yep. Yes. And his point is these two women get a pass, and it's a double standard. And I thought, wow, you know? That was really well done. It's true. And not a lot of people want to say it because they don't want to be accused of being, well, whatever phobic. So there you go. And Scott, what's your
2: story? And we're either to accept it or we're horrible people. Yes.
1: Exactly.
2: Yeah, so I'm done with that.
1: Yeah. I like that. I'm done with that.
2: No, I'm serious. I mean, that just gets boring to me after a while. Of course. Like, stop it.
1: Yeah. All right, what do you got for your story?
2: Okay, well, the Dallas Cowboy cheerleaders, even in this economic times, 400% increase in salary. 400%.
1: Really?
2: The new scale is said to pay $75 an hour compared to $15 an hour in previous years. Exact numbers, not based on any public record. They're based on what the cheerleaders have revealed. You know, Netflix does that America's Sweethearts thing.
1: Yeah, yeah.
2: Seen that?
1: Yes.
2: It's, you know, they're making about, so by between $50K and $75K per season.
1: Okay.
2: Per cheerleader, including a rate of $2,500 per game based on the $75 an hour figure. So, you know, it's a part-time job, right?
1: Yeah.
2: But it's a full-time in terms of the time you put into it.
1: Sure.
2: Now, for context on that, and I thought this was kind of interesting, rookie Major League Baseball umpire, what do they make a year? What do you think?
1: 100 grand.
2: 150,000. I would have thought it would be more.
1: Okay.
2: Because there aren't that many of them.
1: Yeah.
2: Rookie NFL refs.
4: 200.
1: 100 grand.
2: 150K to 200K.
1: Okay.
2: Yeah. So anyway, this is just interesting to me, the scale of what some of these people make doing these jobs. We see them do all the time.
1: Yeah.
2: But, you know, you get to travel for free. I mean, Major League Baseball pays for the hotels for the umps and all that stuff, you know. So there are perks that come with the job, but...
1: Did you see where the Dallas Cowboys cheerleaders hired a male cheerleader?
2: No, they did not.
1: Of course not.
2: I was just going to say.
1: Of course not. With that's all, not going to happen. All, I was just, that was just,
2: right.
1: Thank you. I know. You can be a Cowboy hater if you want, and I understand it, but we're not going to go the way of the
8: Eagles.
1: And hiring a male cheerleader, not happening.
2: If that happens, if that happens... We're at end of time.
1: I don't disagree. Okay. We got people arrested for joking about weapons. And a news update next.

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2: President Trump posting on Truth Social. Now that we have it under USA control, should we name the Hormuz Strait to the Trump Strait?
1: Yes.
2: Like America itself, it would be hotter than ever before. Thank you for your attention to this matter, President Donald J. Trump.
1: Just do it and get Google to change it. Yeah.
0: Oh, my gosh. All right, we got to get to Nimrods. Here we go.
3: When the going gets tough.
4: Damn it, this is too hard.
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5: All right, Dan.
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4: I love the poorly educated.
6: I would say do it now.
1: Yeah.
0: Nimrods in the News. First, we go to Miami. That's where 52-year-old Sunil Blanco Lopez was arrested. He was getting on an American Airlines flight. Ticket agent said, do you have any dangerous goods? He said, no, I have a grenade. He thought that was funny.
1: Idiot.
0: The airport bomb detection canine responded to check in on the luggage. Yeah. No explosives found. He told police, just joking around. Yeah, you can't do that.
1: Nope.
0: Charged with making a false report. One day later, same airport, 33-year-old man. Well, Guarva Crespo. 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

0: 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And that's Nimrod's in the news.
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4: Back behind closed doors, Elisa Brady, Fox News. The jury deliberating for a fifth day at the Lindsay Clancy murder trial in Massachusetts. A day after telling the judge they could not reach a unanimous decision over the killing of her three young children. And now a woman is accused of trying to film anonymous jurors outside the courthouse.
5: Dawn Light has pleaded not guilty to a charge of intimidation of a witness, juror, police, or court official. Prosecutors say Light was parked in a restricted area near Plymouth Superior Court and questioned by state police serving on the security detail for the Lindsay Clancy murder trial. When they asked if she had been filming or taking pictures of anyone in the parking lot, she said no. Investigators found deleted photos on her phone of jurors walking out of the courthouse, and Light was arrested. Her attorney says she was trying to take a picture of Lindsay Clancy.
4: Fox's Tony J. Powers. Following today's arraignment, Light was released without having to post bail, but was ordered to stay away from the court, jurors, and witnesses. Golf great Tiger Woods pleads no contest to two counts, including reckless driving, after being charged with driving under the influence in a March crash near his Florida home.
6: Now, at the time of the crash, Woods failed multiple field sobriety tests and had two hydrocodone pills in his pocket. Now, the state attorney said Woods' case was difficult to prosecute because they had to prove he was impaired while driving. He said a doctor's report revealed Woods built up a tolerance to the pain medication.
4: Fox's Dana Marie McNichol at the courthouse in Stuart, Florida, where Woods was fined $1,500 and his license was suspended for 5 years. The U.S. and Iran trading the most intense strikes in weeks. Secretary of State Marco Rubio telling the Brian Kilmeade Show.
7: We will continue to target those things that pose an imminent threat to our forces and to global shipping in the straits. The straits will remain open and they will not be under Iranian control.
4: Iran firing missiles and drones at several Gulf neighbors and a U.S. base in Jordan in response to U.S. strikes. No U.S. casualties reported. 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
10: Good afternoon, 12:03 at WSAU. A 57-year-old former Boy Scout volunteer from Plover is facing multiple sexual assault charges. Stephen Longran admits to grooming and sexually assaulting a juvenile that he met while working as a Boy Scout volunteer some 15 years ago. He's been arrested by Plover PD and has been booked into the Portage County Jail. Senator Tammy Baldwin visited a Head Start facility in Wausau yesterday. She says more funding is needed in the name of childhood school readiness.
11: Some Wisconsin Head Start programs had to temporarily close while they sorted out ways to meet payroll before those grants were restarted.
10: The Trump administration says it's been cutting administrative overhead so Head Start can serve more children. This will be fun. The Badgers men's and women's hockey teams will play in Green Bay this winter to play some of their Big Ten rivals. According to a news release on February 20th, the Badgers women will play Ohio State. The men will face Michigan. Tickets will go on sale starting on September 9th. General admission tickets will go on sale on Friday, September 11th. The 9 News forecast becoming partly sunny, 82-85. Brewers and Cubs, 6:05 tonight. Chris Conley, WSAU News.
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12: Mary Catherine Hamm reacts to Meta agreeing to pay states billions to settle a federal case over teen social media addiction.
15: I think this is first and foremost an exercise in public awareness of the bad effects that these social media platforms can have, particularly on minors. You know, I think we all feel it, even adults, when we're doom scrolling at night, but we know that it has an outsized impact, particularly on teenage girls. So I think we're learning that as we go. We're learning that Meta and other companies don't do as good a job protecting kids as they should, because it often means clicks to have them up all night and clicking. Now, I think they settled because they know this wouldn't go well in front of a jury, and we'll see what kind of changes actually get made. I think some of these limits, even if kids can end up hacking them, are very helpful to parents who are trying to put the brakes on this. They're very helpful to schools that are trying to put the brakes on this, to have the company working hand in hand. And this does seem like a big enough settlement that it could shape the industry.
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21: The Markley, Van Camp, and Robbins Show. Jamie Markley, David Van Camp, Scott Robbins. Okay, where do we stand with Iran?
22: Well, I don't know if there's really going to be any sort of movement ahead of the midterms, but Energy Secretary Chris Wright was on CNBC and talked about how the flow of oil out of the Middle East is going.
23: Yeah.
24: So Monday was our record ever since the conflict began. Over 17 million barrels of oil flowed through the Strait of Hormuz on ships on Monday. If you add the bypass export pipelines, more than left the region in the pre-conflict. So is Iran trying to challenge that? Yes. Are there challenges? Yes. But this is the United States Navy and President Trump taking the one card out of Iran's hands, which is to try to hold the world economic hostage. That's what they've got. They're all in on it. They're causing some disruption, but they are losing that card. President Trump is using the United States military might and alliances across the world that with or without Iran, oil and gas will flow out of the Arabian Gulf region. And it's happening
16: Final
24: today.
16: Question.
21: Okay.
16: Mm.
22: Well, the problem is, though, is that oil companies don't seem to believe it. Because, I mean, it was published just a few hours ago, you know, oil futures hitting a 40-day high amid growing risks of escalation in the Middle East.
21: Yeah. I'm thinking about Trump's post on Truth Social last night, too. I'm not trying to force Iran to the bargaining table, as ABC Fake News reported. I couldn't care less if they sign a worthless to them agreement. I like our position now much better, with almost total control of the Hormuz Strait and their economy totally collapsing. Never quite sure.
22: Yeah.
18: No, I'm not either. Again, I don't know if any of this matters.
21: And, you know, there's always the talk of the Iranian people rising up.
18: Exactly.
21: How are you rising up with no weapons?
22: Right. You're not.
21: You're just going to get gunned down.
18: Well, they did for about a minute there.
21: Yeah.
18: When this thing started.
21: Usually that's squashed pretty quick.
18: Which probably should have been the time to go in and just carpet bomb the hell out of it after that was going on.
21: Yeah.
18: Rather than let it sort of linger for a while, which
21: yeah.
18: we did do. But again, that's me, Monday morning quarterback in here.
21: So. Well, you know who else said that? Bill Maher.
18: He said that too?
21: He did.
18: Oh, well, I'm on target with Maher then.
21: How about that?
18: All right.
21: I think
18: he stole it from me.
21: Well, that was last week. Oh, who's that woman that's on PMS now sometimes? Molly Jong Fast.
22: Oh, yeah, her.
21: Yes. I think I have that clip somewhere. I can play it for you if you want. I took out, listen, there were two curse words and I took them out. All right, I'm telling you that ahead of time.
18: Please hand on button, please.
21: But
18: David.
21: She was trying to say that Trump never explained why we went to war. And Mar's like, that's stupid to even say that. This is with Byron Donalds, too, and Mar.
19: The strait was open before Donald Trump went to war with Iran, never explaining to us why.
20: He did.
23: Well, he did explain.
20: He did explain.
23: Yeah,
20: he did explain. Early on, they can't have a nuclear weapon.
23: It's such a dumb talking point. No. Of course they explained why.
19: Okay, so why?
23: To stop them from getting nuclear weapons. And also, they were a terrible actor in the Middle East. There was no way there was ever going to be peace in that part of the world as long as Iran was funding and...
19: But we knew it was an unwinnable war. It's a humongous country.
23: Well, we did not know that. What they did was they... up the timing, Byron. They should have attacked when the people were in the streets during the uprising. They waited till all they got shot, and then they attacked 3 months later. So, as always, not always, sometimes he has a good idea, and then the execution is f***ed up.
21: So there you go.
18: Mm-hmm. I agree.
21: So, yeah.
18: 100% agree.
21: That wasn't just ADD theater. I know I've heard that somewhere before. And yes, absolutely, Bill Maher got that idea from you.
18: I appreciate it.
21: Better believe it.
18: Just credit me next time, though.
21: No
18: Bill.
21: Kidding. That'd Gee be nice. Let's see. We've got Michigan Senate. Abdul El-Sayed. He's got to make a lot of inroads, a lot of different places, and he's got to defend things he's said in the past. And he's also got to reach out to the black vote.
22: Mm-hmm.
21: You got to figure out how to get the black vote. So you know what you do? You go see Charlemagne the Frog.
18: Oh, my gosh, yes.
22: Every Democrat has to go make their pilgrimage to the Breakfast Club.
21: It's unbelievable.
22: It is hilarious.
21: And here it was.
25: Did your politics truly change, or did running statewide teach you that some of your politics aren't politically viable?
26: I think part of it is you're always being asked about a clip about yourself. And what I want to do, you know, they say in politics when you're explaining, you're losing. That's because most politicians are bad at explaining.
21: He's just good at explaining, see? The other part is...
18: Did he just say that? I'm just good at explaining?
21: No, it's basically... Yeah. It's basically it.
18: Okay.
21: But I think Charlemagne also gets the call saying, you're going to put this guy on.
22: Yeah.
21: I think that's all part of the machine.
22: It is kind of amazing, though, because with all of these people, whether it's him or James Tallarico... Like, Tallarico's campaign, anytime somebody says, hey, what about that time you said, fill in the blank, that, like, trans kids need abortions, too, or whatever. They've fallen back on, yeah, it was a cringy quote from a few years ago. Basically, they're just saying, oh, yeah, I mean, I certainly don't believe the things that I said until 5 minutes ago.
21: Right. Okay. Except this guy seems to be a little bit different. Like, with the 4th of July stuff, like, people talking to me about fireworks. And then it sounded to me like he was almost defending it.
26: They're coming at me on fireworks. I'm like, all right, first, if your whole conception of America is that it's fireworks, I'm so sorry, you don't have a complete conception of America. But even then...
0: Listen, that's another straw man.
22: Yeah, who's saying that?
18: Nobody said that.
0: Listen, my love for America is tied to fireworks. If I don't get them, I hate this country.
18: Right.
0: Whoever said that, jackass? Anyway, go ahead.
26: Right? Like, what is it I said? Well, every time we do a fireworks show, it destroys the air quality and people have asthma exacerbations and heart attacks the next day. That's all I was saying. You know what I mean? I'm not saying we shouldn't have higher fireworks. I'm just saying maybe, like, there are other ways to show your love.
0: Yeah, that's... fireworks cause massive heart attacks all the time.
18: Hold the sparkler at 8 o'clock at night? I don't know. What are you talking about? there's an alternative to fireworks? What is it?
0: For a celebration?
18: Yeah. I mean, what is it?
0: It's a great question.
18: I don't know. This guy. You know, the problem I have with this guy is I don't know if anybody knows who he's running against. He just sucks up so much of the oxygen.
22: Well, and in some ways, that's good for Mike Rogers, who is the guy, because he's known in Michigan. I mean, he came close to winning last time he ran statewide.
18: It's like all the talk about this guy, all the media he gets, and the name recognition that's gone from 0 to 100.
22: Yeah, but
18: I mean, it's really something.
22: In politics, not all good, not all press is good press.
18: I don't disagree with you. I just sometimes question it. Like,
0: I give you your boy Beto. Yeah.
18: I know. I'll never live that one down either. And that's
0: neither will David. If we all take our shots at each other,
18: that's my own mistake for that one. I honestly thought the guy was going to be something. I don't know.
0: You're not alone in that.
18: Well, no, but it's.
0: Yeah, but I mean, you know how it is in the political game. Like, this name all of a sudden gets this incredible recognition, and they're in the future, whatever. How many times have you heard that?
18: Yeah, I mean, name recognition alone doesn't do it. I agree with you, because you've had guys with high name recognition run for things before and not win.
0: Well, and they could be great even as a governor, and then on a national stage, it goes down the crapper.
18: Yeah.
0: I mean, I remember 2015, before your heart attacks. Scott Walker, I'm telling you, Scott Walker!
18: God, another disappointment. I should be touting Abdul, thinking, hell if I do, he's destined to lose.
22: I'm Scott Robbins, and I endorse Abdul El-Sayed. Allahu Akbar.
0: Oh, gosh.
18: We both ate fireworks.
0: There you go. Boy, I don't even remember this dude's name. Within the Democratic Socialists of America, that group, like... the people that run that thing, they're nuts.
22: Yes.
0: The secretary, the treasurer, I mean, just goes out and says crap like this.
1: I read a lot of Maoist thought. I read a lot of Ho Chi Minh thought, right? Shout out Luna Oi. I read a lot of Castro's thought, right? Like, thinking about these things, examining it, and trying to think through how we conceptualize that here is one of the things that I try to, like, expand well beyond.
0: Mao and Castro, how can we expand that in America and conceptualize it?
22: Let's do
0: that.
22: Who
0: the heck is asking for that?
22: Right. Yeah, you know that country where people for decades have been risking life and limb, like floating to the United States from, like, on a door? Let's emulate that country that they're fleeing.
0: Yes, great idea. Oh, my gosh. It's just pretty bonkers. By the way, James Carville, he comes out and says it. Democrats will not put up some DSA candidate for president. That won't happen.
2: The reckoning will be in a nominating process for the nominee of the Democratic Party in 2028. This has to be taken to Democratic voters. And let me assure you that Democratic voters are not going to nominate the DSA or anybody close to the DSA. The Democrats have never nominated the most liberal candidate, and they're not going to do it in 2028.
22: I think, again, part of that, the strategy of changing the primary schedule to having South Carolina be first for the Democrats, that is 100% rooted in the fact that black voters don't like socialist candidates. That's part of it. Why they're putting it in South Carolina first, because they're like, oh, gosh, we got to try to take all the wind out of the sails of these folks. And if we go to a caucus in Iowa or a primary in New Hampshire, the socialist is going to win probably. So they're starting out trying to cook the books a little bit.
0: Yeah.
22: Against the socialist candidate. But there is a greater than zero chance that a socialist does win the nomination.
18: Yeah, well, I mean, they've said it before. That's where all the energy is in the party.
0: We'll see.
18: It's all there.
0: Anybody up for some fun right now?
22: Sure.
18: I am.
0: Yeah?
18: I like fun.
0: It's game time!
18: I thought you said it was going to be fun.
0: Well, it is fun. Okay. You know why? because we're talking about the most fun states in America. They've been ranked.
18: Fun states?
0: Yes. Some states make entertainment a central part of everyday life. Outdoor adventure, sports, live music, nightlife, movies, family-friendly attractions. You put it all together, and what's fun? So these states have been ranked. David's the champion. He goes first. What do we got? 2 minutes on this game as a time limit.
18: States, right?
0: Yes.
18: Okay.
0: What state would be the most fun, David?
22: Nevada.
0: That is a great guess. Yes, Nevada is number four, which is a seven-pointer. Now off the board to Robbins.
18: I'll say Tennessee because of Nashville.
0: Tennessee. And...
18: No, you're going to be kidding me.
0: Not in the top ten. Sorry.
18: Wow.
0: And a little surprising, especially when you see some that are making it. Back to Van Camp.
22: Well, Florida.
0: Oh, yeah. Of course.
18: That's a good answer, actually. Very good answer.
0: Yeah, that was number two. That's a nine-pointer. And all of a sudden, it's 16-0.
18: I hate to do it because I don't think it'd be much fun for me, but California.
22: Oh, yeah.
0: California, well. Yes, that's your number one, and he's back in it with a 10-pointer to Van Camp.
22: Colorado.
18: Yeah, that's a good guess.
0: Yeah.
18: I was going to say that one now.
0: That is number six. That is a 5-pointer. 21-10. You're still in it, Scott.
18: How about Texas?
0: Texas is on the list at number eight. That's a 3-pointer. It's 21-13, and David could put it away right here with a correct guess.
22: Washington.
0: Washington. That is number seven, a 4-pointer, 25-13, and because of time restriction, that is the game. Just out of curiosity, Scott, what would have been your next guess?
18: I'll say Michigan.
0: And that would have been...
18: Yeah, it would have blown me out anyway.
0: Yes. Rounding out your top ten, Illinois at number three.
18: Come on, what do you... What? Illinois?
0: New York? New York at five. And then you had Minnesota at nine, Arizona 10. And the five stories we're watching today coming up.

0: Shh, here she comes.
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6: Very high number of music festivals, fifth highest number of restaurants. Also, it spends more money per capita on parks and recreation than any other state. Well, that's weird the way they worded that. Than any other state, except seven states. Okay. Yeah,
8: okay. It's eighth, in other words.
6: Ninth most public golf courses and seventh most movie theater establishments. That all goes into it.
8: Well, they also have a governor who's fighting for me and everybody else.
6: That governor was out pouring shots the other day.
8: I heard about this. What was that about?
6: It was to break the record, some obscure record for the most shots of, I forget what it was.
8: Shots of GLP for him.
6: But he wanted to get out there like a man of the people, and he was pouring them out there. I have audio of it if you want to hear it.
8: Yeah.
6: Of course you do.
28: All right, who's going to help me pass them out here?
29: Thank you so much, Jimmy!
28: Thank you, JB! All right, who's got one? Chicago!
6: Oh, jeez. Yeah.
8: What a load.
6: What is it? Malort.
30: Yeah.
6: Malort. Yeah. There it is. Yeah, they broke the record. Yes. They got that going for them. AOC's running for president. That and much more straight ahead.

0: It's 12:30. Good afternoon. I'm Chris Conley, WSAU News. Wednesday morning, the University of Wisconsin-Whitewater issued an active threat to life safety alert, alerting students this is not a drill, but they rescinded the alert shortly thereafter. According to a report from WISN, police were able to confirm that there was no danger to life at UW-Whitewater after arriving at the scene. University police asks the Whitewater campus community to remain sheltered in place, officials said via a text message. Not long after that emergency text was sent, another went out saying there is an active threat to life and safety on the Whitewater campus. Run, hide, fight. We'll update the story with more information as it comes out. A 57-year-old former Boy Scout volunteer from Plover is under arrest, charged with sexual assault and grooming. He is Stephen Lorang, who was arrested on August 31st. Detectives say there may be additional victims. He's been booked into the Portage County Jail and is awaiting charges. Tiger Woods has entered a plea over a driving while impaired arrest, where he overturned his car in Florida this year. Here's Fox News Radio's Dana Marie McNichol with more.
1: Now let's get into what Woods is facing. The state amended the DUI charge to willful and wanton reckless driving. Woods pled no contest and the state found him guilty, which comes with a 5-year driver's license suspension. Now Woods also pled no contest to the second count, refusing to submit a urine test, which comes with a $500 fine. Now at the time of the crash, Woods failed multiple field sobriety tests and had 2 hydrocodone pills in his pocket. Now the state attorney said Woods' case was difficult to prosecute because they had to prove he was impaired while driving. He said a doctor's report revealed Woods built up a tolerance to the pain medication.
0: Jurors are at it for a fifth day in the Lindsey Clancy murder trial. Deliberations came to a brief end yesterday when they said they were unable to reach a unanimous decision. The judge gave additional instructions to each of the jurors individually early this morning. Also Tuesday, a woman was arrested outside the courthouse for allegedly taking photographs of the jurors. It's 12:33 at WSAU. Here's the 9 News forecast. Mostly sunny, warm and humid, 80 to 85 today. Partly cloudy, scattered storms are possible late tonight with lows in the low to mid 60s. For Thursday, a mix of sun and clouds, continued humid and sporadic showers and storms. Tomorrow's highs will be in the low 80s. For Thursday night, cloudy and muggy again with thundershowers expected. Thursday's lows will be in the mid 60s. Brewers beat the Cubs 9-4 yesterday. Brewers and Cubs tonight, Jacob Mizorowski to pitch. 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
0: None of the Beatles were particularly good piano players on this day, September 2nd.
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0: On this day, we're heard on WHTC in Holland, Michigan, and on WTAQ, Green Bay, Wisconsin. Paul McCartney could play piano. He composed most of the songs that he wrote at the keyboard. But he was a much better guitarist than pianist. In concert, he always played guitar. John Lennon could play some piano, but not well. The band's manager, George Martin, played piano on some of their studio recordings. William Everett was a studio musician who was signed to the Beatles' Apple label. He did most of the keyboard work on Get Back, and he appeared on film during the band's rooftop concert in London. He's the only artist to get record label credit for performing with the Beatles. William Everett's stage name, Billy Preston. He was born on this day, September 2nd, 1946. And on this day, pick the right people to collaborate with. I'm Chris Conley.

0: The Markley, Van Camp, and Robbins Show. Jamie Markley, David Van Camp, Scott Robbins. AOC's running for president. I think we all know that.
1: I hope so. I really hope so.
0: Some sort of fake spontaneous interview, David?
2: Yeah, she's hopping on this bandwagon that a lot of Democrats have been doing, including, well, Eric Swalwell. Before he got booted. They set up these fake spontaneous interviews like, oh, you just brought a camera crew in here. Ha ha ha. I'm very happy to talk to you. This was what the left-wing dark money group Midas Touch.
0: Okay.
3: Congressman, what do you make of Donald Trump saying that Americans who oppose data centers are backwards and poor?
4: Oh, I mean, how about we put one in Mar-a-Lago? I love that. Let's put a data center up in Mar-a-Lago and we'll see how backwards and poor he is in response to that.
3: Okay. Thank you, Congresswoman.
0: Uh-oh.
2: Well, one, she was forgetting her lines, you could tell, because that's not the way she usually talks when she's off the cuff.
0: No.
2: But also, there is a data center, like, right across the bridge from Mar-a-Lago. And also, the premise of the question is wrong. He didn't say people who oppose them are backwards and poor. He said the only reason you would oppose them is if you want to be that.
0: Yes.
1: Which probably wasn't the best descriptor in the world.
0: Not bad.
1: It was Trump, very Trumpy.
0: Yes, right.
1: Yeah.
0: But again, he's going to get misquoted. You know that.
2: Yeah.
0: And then, you know, people are asking her if she's going to run or not. And then she always acts surprised by it. And, well, I don't know. And there's.
4: I think sometimes these conversations about political speculation happen very two-dimensionally, right? Like, is she going to run for this or is she going to run for that?
0: Mm.
4: And for me, I make decisions about my whole life, right? It's not ever just in a career context. It's about how do I fit all of these things? And I feel like my ambition is not just a career ambition. It's about how do we get to soak up as much of this life as possible.
0: Oh my gosh.
1: The great philosopher.
2: So she doesn't just make decisions based on what Twitter tells her. She makes decisions like every other human being alive ever.
0: Right.
1: I guess she broke up with her boyfriend, too.
2: Oh, yeah. That was a couple weeks ago.
0: Was that really official?
1: I think it was made official, yeah.
0: That's why she froze the eggs.
2: Yeah.
1: Yeah.
2: On the one hand, there's the theory that they, quote-unquote, broke up because there were some questions about their financial entanglements because she doesn't have to disclose his income if they're not married. And people are saying, well, wait a minute. Why have you been engaged for like 3 years or whatever and never actually gotten married? And so I don't know. I will say, though, it is a red flag, dude. If you've been engaged for a couple of years and then she publicly starts freezing her eggs, you're about to get dumped. In normal
0: probably.
2: Life. Yeah.
0: I mean, you probably follow this closer than I do, for sure, David. Maybe more than Scott, too. This is not just a couple for appearance. They were really a couple.
1: That's what we hear.
2: I don't know.
1: We've been told that, yeah.
0: Yeah. I mean, all you do is notice things.
1: Took vacations together and stuff.
0: Okay. Would you say that it's fair to have the takeaway of if you were looking at the two of them, where they're at, you know, career-wise, attractiveness, all of that, there's one that could do way better than the other could do?
2: Yes.
0: Okay.
2: I think
0: she could do much better.
2: Probably.
0: Now, he may be the greatest guy ever.
2: Well,
0: I doubt it if he's been with her that long.
1: With her. There's no way.
0: I'm just saying, as far as attractiveness, career, all that.
2: Yeah.
0: Yeah, that one was a head-scratcher.
2: Oh, plus, there is the rumor.
0: Which is?
2: That he's gay.
0: Got it. So then he would just be sort of the window dressing.
2: Yes.
1: And a really entangled.
2: Well, and really what it was is he was the bag man. Let me rephrase that. He was the financial guy.
1: Yeah, I was going to say, be careful.
0: Yeah. Like, what kind of millennial language are you using here, dude? I don't know that I've heard that one before.
1: It's an old term, and it was used really in a weird spot.
0: Yeah, no kidding. Yeah, the other thing is, as they try to blame white dudes for everything, as far like the left, like everything's white supremacy or some nonsense, does it help having one of the whitest guys you've ever seen?
2: Oh.
0: as your dude?
2: Hadn't stopped a lot of these folks from going down that road.
0: I know.
1: Nope.
0: But they never get dinged for it, I guess, because their white guys, quote, do the work.
2: Right. Well, I mean, it's a lot of work being with those ladies.
0: Well, yes. Well, like Kamala. Like with Dougie. Old Dougie Fresh. I mean, that guy's got to be banging his head against the wall all the time. Like, what have I done? Who knows?
2: They have an arrangement.
0: I'm sure.
2: I don't know that for a fact. I just know it to be true.
0: Yes. I would go along with that. By the way, Hunter Biden thinks Kamala Harris wasn't loyal to his dad.
1: Well, she wasn't.
0: I know.
2: She really wasn't. Yeah.
1: No.
0: You know, he said also recently she's not that good a politician.
1: And he's right about that, too.
0: Yes. That Mehdi Hasan.
1: Oh, yeah. Yeah.
0: What a hack that guy is.
1: Yeah.
0: He's got him. He's got Hunter Biden on his whatever he's doing now. The, you know, Medicast or whatever. Manny Petty, whatever. And Hunter is talking about Kamala, and here's how it went.
5: I'm asking, why do you think she's not a very good politician?
6: People go like, well, she was so loyal to your dad, and she was this and that and the other thing. Well, maybe from your perspective, but maybe not from mine.
5: How is she not loyal to your dad?
6: That's between me and her.
5: You can't just dangle that out.
6: Sure I can. You know why? You know why I can? Because I ain't running for anything, Matty. I can say whatever the f*** I want.
1: You got a point.
2: That is true.
1: Yep.
0: Although you got to wonder if he's doing something. Well, he's on everything.
1: He's everywhere now.
0: It is.
1: I don't know what he's promoting. Nothing, I guess. I mean, just keeping his name out there. I don't know.
0: Yeah. Getting the Biden name out, I guess. I don't know. Joe's got that book coming out, too.
2: Oh, that's right. I forget about that all the time.
1: I know. I did, too. I totally forgot.
0: Kind of wild. All right. It's that time. We do it a couple of times a day. Go around the table. May not be the biggest story out there, but it caught your attention. David, what's your story here?
2: I really need to know more about this story.
0: Okay.
2: Because it's tantalizing to me. Wheel of Fortune announcer Jim Thornton.
0: Oh, yeah.
2: Has been suspended. The incident was, and they're temporarily, at least for now, recasting that role. Apparently, this was related to an American Airlines flight that he took back in May, in which another passenger complained about Thornton's behavior. And then the pilot requested that law enforcement meet him at the gate. He wasn't arrested, but apparently something escalated. I don't know what it was. I'm just praying that it was, you know, he was being drunk and obnoxious. And then as he was getting hauled off that flight, he shouted drunkenly, "Do you know who I am? I'm the voice of Wheel of Fortune. You're not Ryan Seacrest. Come on." No, the announcer. There's an announcer? Oh.
1: Yeah. A trip for two to Cancun.
0: Now I'm trying to remember what he sounds like. I think we have it somewhere.
7: Okay.
0: Okay.
7: Ladies and gentlemen, here are the stars of our show, Ryan Seacrest and Vanna White.
1: Very boss jock.
0: Do you know who I am?
2: I'm not cut off, you're cut off.
1: A brand new motorhome.
0: We'll have to see. All right, Scotty, what do you got for your story?
1: Okay, brace yourself for this one. Another New England Patriots conspiracy theory is being thrown around out there. I don't know where these things start. I don't even know if they're true, but it is interesting that this was a post that was put up on X and was picked up by several people. It's gone viral, actually, showing the goalposts in New England on the scoreboard right behind the goalposts that are up, creating what they look like four yellow lines when you look at it. Now, why is that important? Well, it's important because, well, a lot's been made about this, but this guy followed TV broadcasts for like a decade, and he realized that the big scoreboard is situated so it looks right at the goalpost of the opposing team.
0: Okay.
1: When they're kicking, right?
0: Just to confuse the kicker.
1: Yeah, just to confuse the kicker. You can switch off the board, too. You can have it so it says something else or does something else if your guys are kicking into it, in other words.
0: Got it.
1: So it's up there. And it looks almost three-dimensional. There's like a goalpost behind it and another goalpost behind that. So it's really weird when you look at it from where the kicker is, right? Because you're looking at this all this 3D, two-dimensional stuff, three-dimensional stuff going on, right? And this guy's claim is that people missed a lot of field goals playing in Gillette, more than the league average. So he went back and looked at all these tapes, and sure enough, that did affect it. And he's like, you know, they tried this at other stadiums, but it didn't work right because of the angles and, yeah. and other things. It was perfect at Gillette. And they said Belichick would do anything
0: just to get an advantage.
1: To gain any sort of advantage. That makes I thought, boy, sense. That's a weird thing. Yeah, it does make sense.
2: I'm just laughing because when you talk about how difficult it is to kick in that stadium,
1: yeah.
2: people always say, and they've said it for years, is because of the shape of it, how the wind just swirls constantly.
1: Mm-hmm. Yep. Mm-hmm.
2: But then it's like, no, it's actually because they've got a scoreboard that's...
1: That gives you this weird optical illusion like when you're trying to kick into it. You know, they mentioned like there are other stadiums in Miami where... You know, a lot of the kickers, depending on who gets the ball first sort of thing, you're looking into the sun.
0: Right.
1: You know, trying to kick or whatever into the sun. And that can happen. But usually you switch sides at halftime or whatever. And so you don't, you know, not doesn't give you an advantage of the whole game, in other words. But at any rate, I thought this was just kind of interesting. Because this is the guy who did Deflategate, if you remember.
0: Of course.
1: You know, it was Phil Brady. Yeah.
0: Yeah.
1: So anyway, just kind of funny.
0: I saw this at Fox. I haven't seen a lot of play on it. The... title of the piece, Site Where Jesus Was Crucified and Buried, reveals new evidence that backs biblical account.
1: Wow. Wow.
0: When this stuff comes out, I'm always interested.
1: I'm fascinated by this.
0: Yeah. Basically, the story, archaeologists worked on this for a long time, finished work under Jerusalem's Church of the Holy and its sepulcher. I always butcher that name. Found the first century ground was an abandoned quarry later used as a garden. With olive trees, grapevines, and rock-cut tombs, which matches John 19:41. Now in the place where he was crucified, there was a garden, and in the garden, a new tomb in which no one had been laid. So the lead archaeologist said the pollen and seed sit between the use of the quarry and the Roman age when the area had a funerary use.
1: Hmm.
0: And it had to be gradually abandoned. And as the stone extraction ended, it was used for agricultural areas and tombs. So this must have been what it looked like in the first century AD.
1: It's amazing.
0: It is, man. It's pretty wild. And, you know, they were quoting different people in the story saying, you know, you got this and the Dead Sea Scrolls, all this stuff that, you know, people are coming up with.
1: Mm-hmm.
0: Just wild. And a lot of times it checks out with the biblical account. So I thought that was actually pretty cool.
1: That is cool.
0: Yeah. We'll be switching gears in a second. Something not near as holy. The serial butt sniffer is back.
1: Oh, no.
0: If you remember that story, you know what he was doing again? You can only guess. We'll get to that and a news update next.

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0: The Markley Van Camp and Robin Show. 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
0: News update, David Van Camp.
1: Wow, Iran's currency has crashed to a record low, with one U.S. dollar now worth more than 2.2 million rial.
0: Whoa.
1: Someone on MSNBC is going to say, well, but the Iranian people are getting rich off this war. How many billionaires has he just created?
2: Right.
1: Oh, yeah. You have $1 billion, like 450 bucks or whatever.
0: That's incredible. And there's gas lines.
1: Oh, dude. Yeah, it's bad.
0: Yeah. We'll see what happens, man. Sad situation for them. But I think, as you mentioned, Scott, a lot of people in this country just want the thing to be done.
2: They do. I hear it from a lot of people, and I get it. You guys still send notes to us or whatever. I understand.
0: Oh, yeah.
2: We all do.
0: All right, we got to get to Nimrod. Here we go.
3: When the going gets tough.
4: Damn it, this is too hard.
3: The dumb get dumber.
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4: I love the poorly educated.
0: All right. Nimrod's in the News. The butt sniffer is back.
2: Oh.
0: Glendale, California. We've talked about him before. Elise Crowder, who is 39, arrested again by the Glendale Police Department. Cops were called to the Big Safe discount store where they're like, we see the suspect crouching down near an employee stocking shelves. What's going on? And here is store manager Jimmy Coe, who has seen this before, unfortunately.
6: I know he's harmless, but it's a weird fetish. Crouching down like he normally would, and he'll just look around and then just trying to take the chance to sniff like any woman's butt. First time I caught him, I was like, what is this guy doing? He looks creepy. You want to sniff blood? You could do sniff somewhere else.
0: Yeah, not in here, buddy.
1: Well, I want a t-shirt that says that.
2: Right. So Gutfeld said last night he'll be tried by a jury of his peers, and there was like 12 dogs.
0: That's pretty funny.
2: Sitting in the jury box.
0: Well, the dude, he violated the terms of his parole. He was rearrested August 2025, reports yet another sniffing incident at a Walgreens.
7: Gosh dang.
0: Oh, yeah. And a month before the Walgreens incident, Crowder was taken into custody after officers received a report of a suspicious person loitering in the women's department of Nordstrom. And then he was found later at a Walmart where police say he was seen following a female shopper through the store. And while in the women's section, followed this female customer and then got down to sniff her buttocks, as it says in the story.
1: Okay.
0: It's just, oh my gosh. What is wrong with that dude?
2: Mm-hmm.
0: Yeah, bloodhound. I don't know.
1: Yeah.
0: What do you call that?
1: Yeah.
0: That's Nimrod's in the News.

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1: In classrooms across the country, chronic absenteeism is on the rise.
2: Sophia A, grade 4, absent.
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7: Oil deals in Venezuela. I'm Lisa Brady, Fox News. Multiple oil companies, including Chevron, just signing deals to make big investments in Venezuela.
8: Chevron says it has been assigned more land in the Orinoco Belt. Its joint venture plans to invest more than $7 billion in the next 5 years and more than double production to 600,000 barrels a day.
7: Fox Business's Connor Hansen at the White House. A U.S. official says other deals with U.S. companies are in the works.
8: President Trump already announced that the U.S. is gaining access to 65 billion barrels worth of oil reserves working through a Venezuelan oil producer. The White House says that would be used to refill the Strategic Petroleum Reserve.
7: U.S. Energy Secretary Chris Wright is in Caracas for today's signing ceremony alongside interim President Delcy Rodriguez, the former vice president who took over when U.S. forces captured leader Nicolas Maduro to face criminal charges in the U.S. Iran fires missiles and drones at U.S. allies, including Jordan and Kuwait, after U.S. airstrikes near the Strait of Hormuz.
9: The renewed attacks marks the first escalation of fighting since July. President Trump has focused on ramping up economic pressure on Iran, arguing the country's economy is on the brink of collapse.
7: Fox's Jared Halpern at the White House. U.S. officials report no casualties from the Iranian strikes, but Iran reports civilian deaths at a wedding party. CENTCOM says the U.S. does not target civilians, but is investigating. President Trump holding an Oval Office meeting with travel executives.
10: Men and women who help make our country the greatest travel destination anywhere in the world.
7: Moments ago, highlighting what he calls a record-setting summer of travel, including soccer's World Cup, co-hosted by the U.S. In Massachusetts, day 5 of jury deliberations at the Lindsey Clancy murder trial. Earlier today, a woman accused of trying to film anonymous jurors outside the courthouse was arraigned on criminal charges and released with a warning to stay away. 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
5: Good afternoon. It's 103 at WSAU. Earlier this morning at UW-Whitewater, an active threat to life and safety alert was sent out to students and staff. It said this is not a drill. University police asked the Whitewater campus community to remain sheltered in place until told otherwise. The order was rescinded a short time after. The message went on to say there's an active threat to life and safety on the Whitewater campus. Local police say they'll provide more information shortly. A Plover man is under arrest facing multiple sexual assault charges after admitted to grooming and sexually assaulting a juvenile that he met through volunteer work 15 years ago with a Boy Scout troop. Stephen Lorang was taken into custody on August 31st and was booked into the Portage County Jail. Police say it's likely that there were other victims. They're asking anyone with further information to contact Plover PD. Packers running back Josh Jacobs is on the NFL's commissioner's exempt list, meaning he can't practice or play. He can go to Lambeau Field for team meetings and for rehab. General manager Brian Gutekunst says the Packers have not seen the video that was being used as evidence when the misdemeanor counts were filed last Friday.
12: We have not seen the video. Those are legal things going on right now, so we'll let those play out, and that's really not for us. But in the appropriate times, if those things become available, we'll figure that stuff out when that time comes.
5: Packers coach Matt LaFleur says he has spoken with Josh Jacobs about the incident.
13: There were many conversations, obviously, and certainly don't know all the details, but what he tells me, I believe in him and I trust him, and I'm going to do that until proven otherwise.
5: The next court appearance in the Josh Jacobs case isn't scheduled until November 17th. Brewers and Cubs tonight, 6:05 at WSAU. Chris Conley, WSAU News.
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14: We're still in a humid weather pattern that will produce some scattered thunderstorms at times over the next few days, even into the weekend. But the key thing to remember over the weekend, if you do have some outdoor plans, is not going to be a complete washout, just a stray thunderstorm or two popping up at times. For the rest of today, partly to mostly sunny, warm and humid, a high of 83, variable wind around 5. Tonight, partly cloudy and muggy, a few scattered thunderstorms are possible, especially later on, low down to 63 with a light and variable wind. For your Thursday, a mix of sun and clouds and humid, some periodic showers and thunderstorms possible, a high of 81, southeast wind around 5 to 10. The highest chance for stronger thunderstorms will be Thursday evening. Then Friday, a chance once again for a thunderstorm or two, especially in the morning, a high of 82 with variable clouds. Saturday, partly cloudy, a spotty shower or storm possible, remaining humid with a high of 82, and in the low 80s on Sunday with a slight chance of a storm. I'm 9 News meteorologist Justin Lowe on AM 550. 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
20: Well, there's this woman who, she's 56, and she was caught photographing jurors in the Lindsey Clancy triple murder trial yesterday afternoon. Her name is Dawn Light. She had a court appearance this morning, and when it was all over, she started running from the press.
19: Oh, really?
20: And then, well, she got a little out of gas, hadn't kept up with her cardio, and decided to answer a few questions, and you can hear her lawyer at the end of this clip going, like, no, stop talking. Stop talking to the press. Because apparently they're saying this is a big misunderstanding. She wasn't photographing the jurors. See, that's something only a crazy person would do. She was trying to get a picture of Lindsey Clancy, the lady who, you know, slipped on a banana peel, apparently, and murdered her three children.
19: Right.
20: Yeah. That's what a perfectly sane person would do.
21: What happened? Did you tell us what happened?
22: Nothing. I see Lindsay, and I did see her. She's getting picked up by the van.
23: John, no comment.
22: That's it.
23: Yeah. Thank you.
24: Why are you fascinated by the case?
23: We're over
24: do you
23: here.
24: Support her?
23: Excuse us.
24: You do support her?
23: So why try to ruin it?
25: She didn't try to ruin it.
24: No comment.
20: No comment.
26: She didn't try to ruin it.
19: Part of the fun of doing the show is watching Robin's reaction to all the different stories.
26: Thank you, Captain Dynamic.
20: Dang.
19: Jeez.
1: That is the thing. We've already mentioned it, is the amount of, it's not even just support. It's like fandom.
20: Yes.
1: For this person.
2: Oh, yeah. Oh, yeah. They're loopy for her.
1: Loopy for her.
2: They are.
1: I couldn't have imagined this 30 years ago.
2: Oh, gosh, no.
1: Not even 20.
2: No.
1: It's a different thing. It's like a social media contagion.
20: I think it is, yeah. I mean, that's totally, because it's like there's been this narrative put out there that she was just the ultimate victim and, you know, struggling from postpartum depression. And then they're you know, a bunch of people are saying, well, if you argue against that, then you hate women or whatever. I'm like, no, it's not about that. It's just saying, like, to create a fandom around this woman is insane. And then to say that she was on her own, no, they had a nanny. They had extra help. The husband started working from home so he could be there more often to help her. The kids, the older kids, were in full-time daycare.
1: But like, they've demonized that dude.
20: They have. Like, that guy, I mean, it's just wild to me that she can be painted out as a victim. And I understand, you know, again, the postpartum stuff is real, but also, I don't know that that's what this was.
1: I know. Well, the whole thing with the voices, too.
20: Yeah.
1: It's not like she heard voices for weeks. It was the one time. And then to never come back again.
2: No.
1: And at least, experts say that's not common with people that hear voices.
2: Right. And I wanted to run this by David one more time because, I mean, I heard it again last night. She was screaming for help and couldn't get it.
20: She got help.
2: That's what I thought
20: they
2: you
20: were
2: said
20: trying
2: yesterday.
20: To help her. Yeah. Everyone around her was trying to help her. So, I mean, again, maybe she, I mean, obviously something went haywire in her brain, but for all these other people who are like, hey, men, you just don't understand that sometimes we go haywire like that. I have seen a lot more women, by the way, who are saying that's not how any of this works, by the way.
1: Right.
20: There
1: the
20: are
1: same women out there.
20: And I don't want to discount that it seems like, at least within my circle and what I've been reading, there are more women than not who are like, what are you crazy people doing turning her into some sort of feminist icon?
1: Oh, 100%. You know. Like,
2: I know.
1: Sometimes you got to be careful of whatever bubble that you're in, like the people that you hang with the most.
2: Mm-hmm, sure.
1: Because exactly what you said, David, I don't know of any woman that has even come close to defending this.
20: Yeah.
1: I haven't even heard a woman say, well, I had some crazy thoughts during postpartum. Not even that. Mm-hmm. They can't understand the women that are out there supporting this. But of course, these are the same type of people that would be out there supporting, you know, the guy that shot the CEO.
20: Yeah.
1: Of
2: United Healthcare.
20: Yeah, Brian.
1: Crazy.
20: Thompson. Yeah.
2: Yeah.
20: And on that, you know, the crazy lady in New York who went on a stabbing spree and then got shot by the cops.
1: Yes.
20: There are people supporting what she did because the woman who died, the victim, was like a mid-level executive at Bank of America.
2: Yeah.
1: She just got off maternity leave.
20: Yeah.
1: She's home with her baby for like 5 months, goes back to work, and then doesn't come home from work that day.
20: Yeah.
1: And they think she had it coming?
20: Yes.
1: Oh, my gosh. I know it's a spiritual battle in this country, but, man, that's flat-out freaking evil.
20: Yeah, it is.
1: And the other thing is, well, I know the family of the woman that was all stabby that ended up getting shot.
2: Mm-hmm.
1: Saying, well, couldn't they have just taken her down?
20: She had three knives.
1: Killed a person? Yeah.
20: Yes.
1: Well, and I know she looks like a joke with the way she's going back and forth with the knives. It almost looks like a skit, but that's real.
20: Oh, yes.
1: And then the taser doesn't stop her.
20: Right. All it takes is one little nick in the right spot, and you're dead with a knife. The whole thing of, like, it was just a knife. No. The best course of action when faced with a knife fight is to run. Okay? It's not the movies.
1: I know, man. Well, and I don't know of anyone that's not reasonable that doesn't feel like she deserved to get shot.
2: Oh, no.
1: That's what you get.
2: I don't hear a lot of blowback on that.
1: No.
2: You know, I don't hear a lot of people stomping around in the streets.
1: But I'm sure if you get the right algorithm, you'd hear all day long. It's just kind of crazy.
2: But it's the bizarreness of it all.
1: Yeah.
2: Man, I mean, that's the thing. She killed her three kids, man. And I have empathy for people who go through the postpartum thing. I get it.
1: Sure.
2: You know, I personally have never been affected by it, nor do I know anyone who has been affected by it. I know that some people have degrees of depression.
1: Sure.
2: After the birth, because your hormones are in a flux and
1: yeah.
2: things are wild. But, you know, it's just, we're excusing everything because of psychiatry.
1: Listen,
2: you know, if you're nuts enough, then it's okay.
1: Yeah, I don't care how nuts you are.
2: I don't either.
1: You kill somebody, you're done.
2: And you go away. The way you did it.
1: Oh, yeah.
2: I mean, not that there's a right way or a wrong way, but my God, the kid's trying to get away from
1: you. All right, I'm switching gears. I'm going.
2: Okay, yeah, it's too sad. I can't either.
1: Yeah.
2: I'm done.
1: Well, I've got the topic of evil. J.D. Vance brought it up with Abdul El-Sayed.
2: Well,
1: that got some attention, didn't it?
3: I realize that there's something about Abdul El-Sayed that is very, very evil and on the rise in the United States of America today. And it's people who see themselves not as citizens of a common nation fighting for every single person, but see themselves as fighting for one group at the expense of others. And that is how, ladies and gentlemen, you destroy the United States of America.
1: Yeah. That is true. It's like the warnings are going out.
20: Yeah.
1: I don't know if the right people will be listening to J.D. Vance, but I absolutely believe what he's saying there.
2: Yep.
1: You know, earlier had a couple of clips from Thomas Corbett Dillon, who is Boris Johnson's advisor back in the day in the UK. He lives in the United States now. He said it's gotten so crazy in some towns in England that they've outlawed or banned the flag of England. You've seen those stories, right? Where people are like, well, it's offensive.
2: Mm-hmm.
1: Yeah, Muslim flags up all over the place, but not, you know, can't have the flag of England in your town in England.
20: Yeah.
1: And he talked about that.
4: Right. Well, you know, this is the problem. They seem to have taken offense to the flag of England. I mean, can you believe it? That's one of my favorite things about living in the U.S. is that, you know, people just, you know, everyday people, they fly a flag on their house. It looks great when you drive through, you know, suburbia. They don't like it in England. They're not fans of the flag. And it seems to be these sort of far left organizations that have taken over our councils in England. They don't seem to mind every political flag under the sun. You know, I'm sure they're covered in pride flags, but they daren't fly the England flag. Their argument is that you know, maybe some immigrant communities find that it's threatening or it's become a sort of hate symbol, which, you know, is totally crazy. Of course, the problem with this is that because England and the UK has got, you know, multiple flags, there's the British flag that you've all seen, and then the England flag, which is, you know, the white and red cross. That one in particular has become, you know, they claim has become sort of hijacked by the right wing. I don't quite think that it's fair to claim that, but that's their rationale.
1: Yeah, that's what they do. Yeah, you can see that happening in the United States.
20: Seen the videos of, you know, cops confronting protesters who are waving the English flag and saying and threatening them with arrest because some people see that as a symbol of hate.
1: Yes.
20: It's bonkers, dude.
1: I know. Well, you could see it happening in the United States.
2: Sure.
1: Do you think that's a stretch?
2: No.
20: Well,
2: not at all.
1: Because when you look at just different surveys that have been out there, which political party do you associate with the American flag? It's the Republican Party. Mm-hmm. And you can see where it would be positioned. Well, it's far right. Anybody that's wearing a shirt with a flag on it or flying their flag, that's just a far right person.
20: Yeah.
1: And I think that's what, you know, people get worried about. Well, and the whole idea of how many Muslims come into power and then what happens in Dearborn.
2: Mm-hmm.
1: Oh, did you hear Fetterman? John Fetterman talking about El-Sayed? I don't know how much Fetterman has as far as time in politics, because he'll probably get voted out.
2: Oh, yeah.
1: Because he just doesn't fit in with the Democratic Party. But he brought up El-Sayed. Well, he also brought up his old buddy P. Hustle in Maine.
2: Oh, did he?
1: What he used to refer to him as, yeah.
8: I never got along with P. Hustle in Maine. And now, as a Democrat, I would call him that he was trash. You know, I don't get along with El-Sayed. You know, I don't get along with him because he absolutely supports Sharia law. I mean, he's absolutely pro-Iran and Hamas. I mean, he even said he wants to defund the police. And he's in a spiritual union with Hassan Piker, who really thinks that we deserve 9/11.
1: Yeah, it's crazy. And that'll get talked about a lot in the lead up to 9/11. You know, I'm guessing. And we can get into this later. Have you seen the backlash to CBS News when they bring up stories about El Sayed?
20: Oh, well, they hate CBS now, the far left does, because of Barry Weiss.
1: Yeah, it's like, well, she's Jewish.
20: Yeah.
1: Right. That's why CBS is doing these stories now.
20: Yeah.
1: No, that's a news story. Things he said in the past, I mean, that plays into it. Crying out loud. And yesterday, Scott, during your trifecta, and David rolled his eyes, and I don't blame him, when you brought up that Jimothy the raccoon.
2: Yeah, the raccoon, yeah.
1: Because this became a viral sensation.
2: Yeah, you got a trading card, yeah.
1: Yeah.
2: A rare one.
1: And David, you just rolling your eyes thinking.
20: Oh, he's a stupid little hunchback raccoon. Who cares?
1: Yeah. Have you seen now who they're saying is taking his place?
20: Who?
1: As far as capturing the hearts of people? Memers. Which is an adorable, they say, rescue cat who has short spine syndrome.
2: Oh, kitty.
1: Just like the raccoon. So I'm expecting that coming up in the Robbins trifecta something.
2: You won't get it today. I'm sorry. I don't want to disappoint you, but I didn't know about this until right now. So.
1: Didn't hear about memers?
2: No, I missed that one.
1: We'll watch that become the next part of lameness.
2: Oh, it'll be there.
1: The five stories we're watching today and a crazy hot take. Next.

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0: and now. Five stories we're watching today.
1: 1, 2, 3, 4, 5. Number 5, Tiger Woods entered a plea deal in his DUI case. Won't be able to have a driver's license for five years.
2: Oh.
3: Do you think it should have been more?
2: Lifetime.
4: Oh, I don't know. Yeah, I mean, the guy is a menace, as David pointed out several times.
2: I think, dude, lifetime ban. You can't get behind the wheel of a car anymore. You can't be trusted.
3: Luckily, no one else was around.
4: That's what I'm thinking, too.
3: It could have happened.
2: Between the two big accidents that we know of, dude, I mean, he is lucky that, one, he's not dead, and two, he hasn't killed somebody.
3: Yeah.
2: He should never get behind the wheel of a car ever again. Anyway, where's the Tylenol? Number 4, a 56-year-old woman was caught photographing jurors in the Lindsey Clancy triple murder trial yesterday afternoon. Dawn Light could face up to 20 years in prison. Number 3, Tyler Robinson, the man accused of assassinating Charlie Kirk, will stand trial after a Utah judge ruled the prosecutors presented enough evidence to move forward on all 7 charges against him. And yes, death penalty is on the table. Number 2, about 5,000 U.S. sailors and Marines aboard the USS Abraham Lincoln are stopping in the resort city of Pattaya in Thailand for a little R&R after several months at sea in the Iran conflict. There is going to be a lot of recreation. I don't know about rest. But
4: rest off those chandeliers.
2: Yeah.
4: I'm going to be swinging from them.
2: And number 1, update on Iran's economy. Iran's currency has crashed to a record low, with one U.S. dollar now worth more than 2.2 million rial.
4: So holy cow. Yeah,
2: those are the top 5 stories that we're watching today, Scott.
4: 2.2 million?
2: Yeah.
4: Wow. I'm supposed to be reading something right now, right? That's what I thought. Yes. I got it. I got you covered. I'm good.
5: Yeah.
4: Okay. Now, football is back, my friends, and Prize Picks is bringing out a monster offer. 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That's right.
2: Also, a 10-second read, Scott.
4: The first $5 lineup with Prize Picks is $150 your way. 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There you go.
5: Hip, hip. The old punch out.
4: I didn't even see it at the bottom, so there you go.
3: Yeah.
4: I did my best.
5: Yeah. It's all you can do, man.
4: I know.
5: Every time I hear that, all I can think about is Sean Connery in The Rock. Losers do their best.
4: Thanks for that.
5: You know what winners do? I can't say it.
2: No, you can't.
5: You can't say it on the radio.
2: It involves the prom queen, though.
5: It does. There's no doubt about it. 5-year ban for Tiger Woods. You think it should have been more? You know, I'm thinking about all these different times we've had stories of people with like 10 DUIs.
2: Yeah.
5: Like multiple. So I'm like, okay, is that like the norm, the 5 years? I think the consensus is that's stricter than what people were thinking would happen or what would be in a similar situation. Yeah. Like they were not going to let him just get away with it because of who he was.
2: Yeah.
5: But I don't think it's a bad thing.
2: Yeah, I think yes. And if you look at it through the lens of like one particular legal case, yeah, I can see how this would be the harsher punishment. I'm just saying, with everything this guy's done,
5: yeah,
2: there's no way I'd feel good sharing the road with Tiger Woods.
3: Well, no, no, and hopefully he's got a handle on the other problems too.
5: Okay, we got to get to a news update, and then the Scott Robbins trifecta. I think Casey's ready to make nice. Coming up right here.

0: afternoon. It's 1:30. We'll have partly sunny skies, temperatures to the mid-80s today. A chance of more storms tonight. I'm Chris Conley, WSAU News. Earlier this morning, UW-Whitewater police issued an active threat to life and safety alert. It was rescinded a short time later. WISN reports the police were called in to confirm that there was no danger to life or safety at UW-Whitewater. Initially, students and staff were told to shelter in place. A Massachusetts woman is under arrest for allegedly trying to take pictures of the jury in the murder trial of Lindsay Clancy. The jury said that they were deadlocked, although the judge has asked them to keep deliberating so far today. More on the jury photographs part of the story from Fox News Radio's Brian Yenis.
1: As the Lindsay Clancy jury was beginning its fifth day of deliberations, 56-year-old Don Light was being arraigned in the same courthouse, charged of intimidating Clancy jurors, a felony. Prosecutors say that she filmed them leaving court yesterday, though she claims she only wanted to record Clancy. Prosecutors say they found videos of jurors on Light's phone and say she parked her car in the back, a restricted area where jurors park. She's now barred from the courthouse and ordered not to share the footage of jurors.
0: $1 coins featuring Donald Trump's likeness are now in circulation. The U.S. Mint released the coins today, a portrait of Trump along with the engraving of Liberty and In God We Trust are on the head side of the coin. The tails features the presidential seal. The coin was struck to honor America's 250th birthday. On the back, it says 1776 to 2026. 25 coin rolls and $100 coin bags are now available for purchase at the U.S. Mint's website. Cubs will try again to beat the Brewers, but they'll have to do it against Jacob Mizorowski tonight. Game coverage at 6:05, first pitch at 6:40. You'll hear it all on WSAU. The Brewers rallied from three runs down yesterday for a 9-4 win at Wrigley Field. Now, the 9 News forecast for Central Wisconsin. For the rest of the day, partly to mostly sunny. It'll be humid, highs 80 to 85. For tonight, partly cloudy and muggy. Scattered storms late this evening, mid-60s. During the day Thursday, a mix of sun and clouds, continued humid, lower 80s. Periodic showers are possible in the afternoon, then showers and thunderstorms more widespread Thursday night, with high temperatures in the mid-60s. Should there be weather watches or warnings, you'll get them instantly at WSAU.com/weather. 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

0: The Markley Van Camp and Robin Show. I'm Jamie Markley, the Gen Xer. David Van Camp, the millennial. The man with an edge. The sexy boomer, Scott Robbins.
1: Yeah.
0: Definitely an edge. Dang. We'll get to that. Trifecta coming up in just a few. Yeah. You got a little bit of an edge.
2: A little bit cranky today. Yeah, maybe that's
0: just
2: the case.
0: A little
2: I
0: bit.
2: Don't know.
0: News update, David Van Camp.
3: Representative Debbie Dingell, Michigan rep. Democrat is very upset that Trump has renamed Lake Ontario to Lake America.
2: These guys,
3: she talked about it.
2: Twisted up in knots, aren't they?
3: Yeah,
2: man.
3: She talked about it on Fox News.
4: I mean, the five Great Lakes are more than 20% of the fresh water in the world, and they are a mutual responsibility of America, the United States, and Canada. And do you think fish know which country they're in? Do you think birds do? Canada's our friend, and we should be stopping this.
2: Who cares what fish know?
3: Maybe the fish do.
2: That's a dumb thing to say.
3: I saw some wearing Hulk Hogan glasses. You know, just very excited about this change to Lake America.
2: Fish don't know.
0: Oh, gosh. Okay. I hope somebody else asks her, what do you think about Abdul El Sayed?
2: Well, she hates that, too. Yeah.
0: Yeah, she said she was done with that.
2: Done with it.
0: Well, do you support the policies or not?
3: Right. Because...
0: You should be asked,
3: right.
0: I mean.
3: The guy representing your party for U.S. Senate in your state begged this guy to come campaign for him.
0: Yeah. Well, and on the whole Democratic Socialist stuff, Scott Bessent. I know you're a big fan of Scott Bessent,
2: Scott.
0: I
2: like him, yeah.
0: So I brought this in just for you.
2: Okay, thank you.
0: A little cheer up for you.
2: There you go.
0: Talking about the DSA voter, I guess.
5: When you talk about socialism here in the U.S., when we look at the demographic of those voters, they are overeducated and under-earning.
0: Yes.
5: So these are underachievers who are jealous of those who want to go and work every day.
0: Yeah. I think that's pretty true.
2: Yep.
3: Well, yeah, and they're not willing to actually do real work. That Gustavo Gordillo guy...
0: Oh, yeah.
3: His whole resume is hilarious because he's claimed to be, you know, he's this working guy. He's a union electrician, democratic socialist. His parents fled Peru and came with nothing. And then it turns out, oh yeah, by the way, he lives in a not great apartment,
0: yeah.
3: Which actually the apartment was pretty nice. And, well, he didn't pay his bills. And he was only living there because the $1.5 million house his parents bought him was getting a gut reno done.
0: Yes.
3: And also, he got fired as a union electrician because he didn't go to work and didn't pay his dues. And his parents didn't show up here with nothing. His grandfather came here, was a very successful psychiatrist, and his dad is a multimillionaire.
0: This is the typical story
3: of
0: a lot of these people.
3: Absolutely.
0: Yeah.
2: Poor guy.
0: You might find this somewhat comical, but I'm not making it up. With this news today of Tiger Woods taking the plea deal and losing his driver's license for 5 years, there was a question that came up at the press conference with law officials in Florida.
3: Yeah.
0: Can he drive a golf cart?
2: See? That's a great question.
0: That's exactly what the dude said.
2: Go to Florida and drive around in golf carts in retirement villages or something.
0: Dude! Yeah. All of a sudden, I go to play this clip. Your computer needs updated. And just flipped off.
3: I love it. I love it when the computer...
0: Please wait.
3: When the computer just tells you it's done. It's like...
0: The show's not done.
2: Just gives up.
0: Yeah. Piece of freaking garbage.
2: Yeah, there you go.
0: David, if you go, it's on X. If you put
3: Tiger
0: in like
3: golf
0: Tiger,
3: cart. Yeah,
0: yes, it'll come up.
2: Tiger
0: diagnosing
2: golf
0: your PC. Gosh,
2: for the record,
0: what
2: I
0: a
2: had,
0: freaking dump!
2: I had nothing to do with any of this.
0: No, you didn't.
3: I think this is it. Here we go.
6: A practical question: can Tiger legally drive his own golf cart?
7: Oh my God, that's a great question. Actually, you. Do you, yeah, I think you could, can you drive a golf? You know what? You got me. We'll have to look into that. I'll get back to you. I know you cannot drive a golf cart while impaired on the roads
2: no.
7: because it is a vehicle. But I don't, my gut reaction is going to be no. But great question, and if you give Christine your information, I'll get back to you.
2: That is a great question.
3: That is.
0: Well, he's got to be able to drive it on the golf course. That'll probably be fine.
2: You can, flip it over there, too, on its side. Or right.
0: Well, you can't let people
2: it
0: do
2: it. Drink or whatever.
0: All the time.
2: Yeah.
0: Well, yeah. But in a lot of those Florida communities, I mean, golf carts is how you get around.
2: That's true.
0: So, I don't know. We'll see what happens with that. I think you're ready for your big three?
2: Yeah, let's go.
0: Good thing we don't
2: need... Are you ready? I don't know.
0: Well, I have two different computers.
2: Okay.
0: One, I think we're fine with this. Casey's cool with it, and we're ready.
1: Are you ready?
8: One, two.
1: It's the three most important news stories of the day.
9: I hit the trifecta.
1: Well, at least according to Scott Robbins. It's the trifecta on the Markley, Van Camp, and Robbins Show.
0: Casey's had some computer issues, too, over time. Yeah. Scott Robbins, trifecta. This is top three stories of the day, helped by his hero.
10: I'm Casey Kasem.
2: Are you okay? Is everything working on your end, Casey?
10: Yes.
2: Okay, good. Good to hear.
0: He was frustrated for me. Yeah, I know. It's cool. I'm fine. Don't worry about me.
2: Has he seen the pictures yet? That's all I care about. Because those were stored in the computer, so hopefully they
0: No, he had not seen
11: them. What happened to the pictures I was supposed to see this week?
2: I don't know. Dude, they were in the computer. I don't know.
3: Been waiting for like 50 years.
0: Yeah, terrible.
11: Wow,
2: hey, there's no need for that now. There isn't.
10: Okay. Three.
2: Dang.
3: Number three, more Tallarico cringe.
2: Yeah, this is a level of cringe that Tallarico's efforts, he's trying real hard to be a real Texan, David. You know that, right?
3: Yeah.
2: Real Texan. So he was uncomfortably eating beef in that, I mean, I saw that picture.
3: Yeah.
2: Uncomfortably driving around in a rental truck. Yeah. Saw that one. Now he's found himself with a little video that's been put out of him dining at Cracker Barrel, which is an awkward and weird as you think it would be, because it is. He's such a weirdo. He can't possibly not go into these places and not have people look at him like he's dropped out of a spaceship somewhere. I mean, he's trying to be cool and comfortable in there and everything and order his food and all that, but he can't. It's impossible.
3: What is this delicacy? Biscuits and...
2: Right.
3: Grotty?
2: Right. Yeah, right, exactly. Hello, fellow Cracker Barrel lovers. It's me, Weirdo James Tallarico. Then the last shot, and again, there's no audio to it, but his last shot is panning out, and it's him at the window waving at people in the parking lot while he's eating his biscuits
0: he loves,
2: and gravy.
0: He loves gravy, right?
3: He does love gravy.
2: It's crazy.
0: Golly.
10: Oh, now, my. On with the countdown.
0: Oh, Scott Robbins, trifecta, okay. Top three of the day, up to number
10: two.
3: Allegedly. Number two.
2: Right.
11: And they were nervous.
2: Yeah. I don't get that way very often either. But
3: sin against Dolly Parton.
2: Dolly Parton, star on the Hollywood Walk of Fame, has been vandalized.
0: Gosh dang it.
2: God, somebody went in there and took all the flowers off of it, stole them all, and just pounded cracks into it.
11: I ain't gonna stand for it.
2: You did that to Dolly Parton, you scumbag. And hopefully they'll be caught and punished to the fullest extent of the law. And this is why. This is why you just can't have nice things. Can't be a nice thing in the Hollywood Walk of Fame. What are you doing? It's Dolly, man.
0: They didn't want... What? Didn't like the attention Dolly was getting?
2: I guess not.
0: Man, that is
2: They stole
0: sad.
2: All the flowers.
0: Oh, God.
11: And the countdown continues.
0: Scott Robbins, trifecta, top three of the day.
11: And finally, one.
3: Number one, some people got busted.
2: This one, I don't know why this tickles me. It kind of doesn't really tickle me. It's sad, I guess, on some level. But I played a record in the, would have been the 80s, I guess. Maybe the early 90s. I don't remember. There was a song called Rhythm of the Night. Some of you who were listening to Top 40 would remember it. It was by a group called Barge.
0: I didn't listen to Top 40, but you couldn't escape it.
2: Oh, no, it was everywhere.
0: It was terrible.
2: Yeah, and it was big in clubs and that sort of thing.
0: You loved it. Yeah.
2: Well, I don't think I loved it, but...
0: You played it.
2: I didn't hate it.
0: You assaulted the ears of the masses.
2: Yeah. Well, the DeBarge brothers have hit on tough times recently.
0: Yeah.
2: They're not quite as hot as they used to be. So James and Chico DeBarge, members of the band...
0: Well, do we need it?

0: goodness.
1: Yeah, I played that song definitely a lot.
0: You want to know why he's cranky most days?
1: Yeah.
0: Think about years of suffering with this.
1: I haven't listened to it for a long time.
0: We'll say
1: but it was a fun little tune.
2: Yeah, the Tesla cover was awesome.
1: Yeah, for the
0: they might be able to do something with it.
1: Well, they got he and his brother, James and Chico, were driving along.
0: Boy, this sound is timeless, too, isn't it?
1: Well, it's very dated for its time. Yeah, I mean, but all top 40 songs were like that at the time.
0: Yeah, I know.
1: James DeBarge, 63, was behind the wheel of a truck. It was a Chevy Tahoe towing a Nissan SUV with a tow strap. Neither vehicle had license plates. So the cops saw that and went, well, wait a minute. It's 1:43 in the morning, by the way, in case you're keeping track at home. So they stopped him. Neither one of the DeBarge brothers were, they were dancing to the beat of the rhythm of the night because they didn't have any seatbelts on either. So police immediately disclosed the warrant. They got the warrant. They found drugs inside that were being moved by those two knuckleheads. So they arrested him, and off to jail they go. In 1988, it was Chico and his older brother Bobby were arrested, and they were convicted of their roles, conspiracy to smuggle more than 2 pounds of cocaine, and they're still at it. And the thing I don't understand is, if you're going to smuggle drugs,
0: yeah,
1: and you're going to be out at 1:43 in the morning,
0: yeah,
1: you don't drive a car with no license plates on it.
0: Yeah. Yeah, probably not.
1: You idiots. And make sure you stop at the stops. Make sure the brake lights work. Make sure all that happens. This has been Tips for Moving Drugs by me.
2: Uncle Scott.
1: Yeah.
0: I'm just thinking.
1: There's a little synthesizer break in there, yeah.
0: Yeah, again, a timeless sound. If part of your career today still making money was going out and performing this song, can you blame them for being drug addicts?
3: Just asking. There you have it.
1: Wow.
0: Just asking. You probably can.
1: I don't know if
0: anybody. Oh, there's worse.
1: There are always worse songs, yeah.
0: Yeah. Have you ever heard that song before in your life, David?
2: I was thinking it was a different song that you were mentioning. No, I've never heard that song.
1: Oh, you don't know that one?
2: Okay. I don't know that. That's also why I teased it, as some people got busted because I didn't know who those people were when you mentioned them.
1: You didn't know who the DeBarge brothers even were. Oh, my God.
0: Yeah.
1: Okay.
0: We got a dealer named Crooked Jess for Nimrods of the News coming up, and a news update next.
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0: refuse corporate cash, and I won't trade any stocks in Congress.
1: Do you want me to be honest? 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
0: We need more working class folks to represent us in D.C. that aren't so far left or so far right. 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
2: Sue, what is your name again?
3: Rebecca Cook.
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3: Yeah.
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3: Thank you.
4: Exactly.
0: All right, have a good day, you guys.
4: Yeah, thank you.
0: I'm Rebecca Cook, candidate for Congress, and I approve this message. 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
9: Apparently.
10: Wow.
9: Can't find it.
11: Oh, that's a weird thing.
10: Yeah. And I haven't heard this yet. Savannah Hernandez works for Turning Point.
9: Yeah.
10: She went out and interviewed women and men on whether or not they think Lindsey Clancy is guilty, and she said the difference was huge. I don't think there's any swearing. They don't put those on the TV, do they?
11: Well.
10: It's up to David if we risk it for the biscuit.
11: Well, David's got the button.
10: Risk it. Well, we got to get to Nimrod's, too. Maybe this is a project for tomorrow.
11: Okay, there you go.
10: I'll probably do that. All right, roll it up.
12: When the going gets tough.
13: Damn it, this is too hard.
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15: I love the poorly educated.
10: All right. Nimrod's in the News. We go to Florida. It was kind of a risk it for the biscuit situation for this undercover cop. He entrusted Jessica Crooked Jess Straubel, that's what she's known as, Crooked Jess, with $60 to score some crack cocaine. There was going to be a bust. Mm-hmm. So as the undercover officer watched, Crooked Jess walked over to the St. Pete residence that facilitates transactions for illegal narcotics and then disappeared into the property's backyard. Crooked Jess did not return with the crack. So after an hour... more than a reasonable amount of time to wait for a narcotics transaction to occur between two subjects, deputy concluded that Crooked Jess had no intentions of coming back.
11: Oh, no.
10: So a canvas of the neighborhood turned up no trace of Crooked Jess. But that was a few months ago, and now cops happened to see Crooked Jess over the weekend and charged her with possession of drug paraphernalia, because you know what she had this time? Fentanyl residue on a piece of aluminum foil located within her undergarments.
11: Oh, boy.
10: I saw the mugshot. That was an unpleasant job for somebody, and that's Nimrod's in the News. Whoop.
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6: The jury remains deadlocked on Lisa Brady, Fox News. At the Lindsey Clancy murder trial in Massachusetts, the jury just telling the judge for the second time since yesterday they cannot reach a unanimous decision over the killings of Clancy's three young children. The judge telling them again to keep trying, but using an instruction that means it's the last chance to reach a verdict. It's day five of deliberations.
7: They have to consider whether or not Lindsey Clancy is criminally responsible for strangling her three children. Did she know what she was doing was wrong, and could she control her actions? And then after they answer that question, if they do find her criminally responsible, they then have to decide what to charge her with: first-degree murder, second-degree murder, or manslaughter.
6: Fox's Brian Yenis at the courthouse in Plymouth. The jury already deliberating for about 27 hours in all, including about 10 hours since first telling the judge they were deadlocked yesterday morning. Meantime, an arraignment was held this morning for a woman accused of trying to film anonymous jurors outside the courthouse. She was released and ordered to stay away and could face years in prison if convicted. President Trump appears to suggest it may only be a matter of time before Iran's leaders face an uprising and possible overthrow.
8: The regime is getting weaker and weaker by the day, and at some point they're not going to be able to shoot so easily because I think the people aren't going to take it.
6: He says Iran has killed thousands of protesters. Earlier, the president denying reports he's trying to force Iran back to the negotiating table as an economic pressure campaign continues, along with a round of airstrikes that Iran responded to with missiles and drones launched at U.S. allies. U.S. Energy Secretary Chris Wright in Venezuela.
9: If we can replace the conflict of the past with commerce of today and of the future, we can build a better world.
6: As several oil companies, including Chevron, sign investment deals. 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
12: 2:03 at WSAU, the Sean Hannity Show is coming up next. Early this morning at UW-Whitewater, there was an active threat to life safety alert. It told students and staff to shelter in place, and it included the message, "This is not a drill." It said, "University police asks Whitewater campus community to remain sheltered in place until told otherwise." But when regular, not university police arrived, they confirmed that there was no danger to life at UW-Whitewater, and the safety alert was rescinded. A 57-year-old Plover man is facing multiple sexual assault charges. He admits to grooming and sexually assaulting a juvenile that he met through volunteer work with a Boy Scout pack in Plover some 15 years ago. Stephen Larang was a volunteer with Pack 297. Detectives have gathered information and have interviewed several witnesses. They say it's possible that there are other victims. They're encouraging them to come forward by contacting Plover PD. More help is on the way for Menasha residents trying to recover from an EF3 tornado last month. Here's more from reporter Raymond Newpert.
13: Greater Fox City's Habitat for Humanity wants to get 100 homes back in working order by the end of the year. The charity, best known for building homes for needy families, says it will use those skills to repair roofs, replace windows and doors, and patch up walls. Habitat Fox City's wants to get the project finished by the middle of December.
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12: 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Brewers beat the Cubs 9-4. 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
15: We're still in a humid weather pattern that will produce some scattered thunderstorms at times over the next few days, even into the weekend. But the key thing to remember over the weekend, if you do have some outdoor plans, is not going to be a complete washout, just a stray thunderstorm or two popping up at times. For the rest of today, partly to mostly sunny, warm and humid, a high of 83, variable wind around 5. Tonight, partly cloudy and muggy, a few scattered thunderstorms are possible, especially later on. Low down to 63 with a light and variable wind. For your Thursday, a mix of sun and clouds and humid, some periodic showers and thunderstorms possible, a high of 81, southeast wind around 5 to 10. The highest chance for stronger thunderstorms will be Thursday evening. Then Friday, a chance once again for a thunderstorm or two, especially in the morning, a high of 82 with variable clouds. Saturday, partly cloudy, a spotty shower or storm possible, remaining humid with a high of 82, and in the low 80s on Sunday with a slight chance of a storm. I'm 9 News meteorologist Justin Lowe on AM 550, FM 99.9, WSAU.

0: Politico asked a whole bunch of people who are thinking about running in 2028, you among them, whether they'd go on with Piker. You said yes, and why?
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4: Hannity's on. And so is the countdown. T-minus 62 days till election day.

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1: All right, thank you, Scott Chatton. Thanks to all of you for being with us. Write down our toll-free telephone number. You want to be on the program. It is 800-941-SEAN if you'd like to join us. All right, so it is day five, deliberation, Lindsey Clancy jury. And earlier today, the jurors once again went back to the judge and asked for more instructions because they cannot get to a unanimous verdict. And what the judge answered the question, when jurors cannot agree, if they come back this second time, the judge can order them back a third time. But I'd say if they come back the second time, they're probably hopelessly deadlocked. Although a part of me is that there's nothing really left for me to say on this case. You know, it's a matter now. Everyone has formed an opinion on the case. I'm not going to convince people that think otherwise. We've debated the long-term implications of this. As a matter of fact, there's another case out there. Linda, you were telling me that there's another case where already that people are bringing this up as a defense. You said you sent it to me. I didn't see it in my text.
2: But, yeah, I mean, apologize. I'm still vetting it out. But yes, we are seeing a story coming out of Frankfort, Illinois. Tuesday, the police found the child unresponsive, and they are trying to find out what's going on. Supposedly, they were saying that the mother was saying that she was in the house. She was trying to kill herself. But as of right now, she is in the hospital with non-life-threatening injuries. And we saw another woman today in another state. I'm looking at that right now. This is from Libs of TikTok. She supposedly killed her 2-year-old daughter by gunshot wound in Tennessee. Also found her on the front porch holding a gun to her own head. Did not kill herself, but killed her child. So how many more women are we going to allow to kill their children and not hold them responsible? I don't know.
1: So the jury came out again, deadlocked. And I think, look, to be fair to the jury, the jury pool is what it is in a state like Massachusetts, which we have covered exhaustively. And that is that, okay, it is a liberal state, very liberal, and it doesn't have a single Republican representative in the House of Representatives, doesn't have a single Republican senator in Washington. So they have zero Republican representation, very little in the state legislature. And they've got an extremely left-wing governor that just signed into law an abortion bill that allows abortion up until the moment of birth, which is nothing short of infanticide. Anyway, so the judge went through a pretty exhaustive explanation about what to do when jurors cannot agree, explaining how decisions should be made.
3: Present for the record, 12 deliberating jurors and 6 alternates in the matter of Commonwealth versus Lindsey Clancy. All other parties are present.
4: All right. Thank you, Madam Clerk. Members of the jury, I've got your question. The question, or probably more of a statement than a question, saying after much deliberation, we are still unable to come to a unanimous decision. Now, based on that, I'm going to give you another instruction. All right. And it's this. Our Constitution and laws provide that in a criminal case, the principal way for deciding questions of fact is by the verdict of a jury. In most cases, perhaps strictly speaking, in all cases, absolute certainty cannot be attained, nor is it expected. The verdict to which a juror agrees must be their own, the result of their own convictions, and not a mere acquiescence in the conclusions of their fellow jurors. Yet, in order to bring 12 minds to a unanimous result, you must examine the questions submitted to you with candor and with proper regard and deference and respect to the opinions of each other. You should consider that it is desirable that the case be decided and that you have been selected in the same manner and from the same source from which any future jury would be. There is no reason to suppose that the case will ever be submitted to 12 persons more intelligent, more impartial, or more competent to decide it, or that more or clearer evidence will be produced. And with this in mind, it's your duty to decide the case if you can do it conscientiously. In order to make a decision more attainable, The law imposes the burden of proof on one party or the other in all cases. In the present case, a criminal case, the burden of proof is on the Commonwealth to establish every element of the crime charge beyond reasonable doubt. If you were left in doubt of any element of the crime, the defendant is entitled to the benefit of the doubt and must be acquitted. However, in conferring together, you ought to pay proper respect to each other's opinions and listen with an open mind to each other's arguments. Thus, where there is disagreement, jurors for acquittal should consider whether a doubt in their own minds is a reasonable one if it makes no impression on the minds of others who are equally honest, equally intelligent, and who have heard the same evidence with the same attention, with an equal desire to arrive at the truth, and who have taken the same oath as jurors. On the other hand, jurors for conviction ought seriously to ask themselves whether they may not reasonably doubt the correctness of a judgment that is not concurred in by other members of the jury, and whether they should distrust the weight or adequacy of the evidence that fails to convince the minds of fellow jurors. With that, I now ask you to return to your deliberations with these thoughts in mind. Thank you.
1: All right, the judge doing his very best to prevent a hung jury. The odds have grown exponentially that that is going to be the outcome in this. Wouldn't surprise me in any way, shape, matter, or form. It is what it is. I don't have a whole lot to add. I know a lot of you, and it's captured the attention of many in the nation, not everybody, but a lot of people in the country. And I certainly understand it because of the absolute, the scary part of this. I think the debate we had with Tiffany Smiley and Nancy Grace yesterday was particularly important. And as Linda mentioned, there's a number of cases now around the country. I don't even want to call attention to them, but I can guarantee you the Lindsey Clancy defense is going to become more common, or a spinoff of it. And I think that I can say that with great certainty and great specificity. And I don't think I'm wrong in any way, shape, manner, or form. So we'll continue to watch, monitor what happens today. Usually they break a little before 4:30, 4 o'clock every single day. I think they'll continue to follow that pattern. I would imagine that whoever the four person of this jury is has just determined there's only so much they can take on any given day. And probably after 5 days, people's patience are fried, especially after now two notes to the judge that they can't reach a unanimous verdict. By the way, so we have El Sayed. El Sayed is pretty interesting to me. And I have no earthly idea what Larry Sabato is thinking. He thinks Republicans will hold the Senate but lose the House. I think all bets are off on what's going to happen in 62 days. But he's now saying today, and, he favored Democrats, Hillary Clinton and Kamala Harris, in their two failed presidential bids, now says Republicans are more likely to hold on to the Senate. That there's a problem whenever pollsters, and maybe this is part of the reason why this election year we have seen atrocious polls that have been off by massive amounts, not just double digits, but in the case of El Sayed, there were polls showing him up 20, one by one. In the case of Francesca Hung, I mean, one poll had her up by 30, other polls had her in the 20s and at 21, 22. I mean, just crazy numbers, and then she lost by 3,000 votes. So I don't trust pollsters, with a few exceptions, and those are the people that we bring on regularly on this show. That would be, Matt Towery, Insider Advantage, Robert Cahaley, Trafalgar. That would be John McLaughlin, McLaughlin and Associates. To a certain degree, Rasmussen is fairly accurate. In the last presidential cycle, I did notice Atlas was closed, but nobody knows who the hell they even are. But we can't get away from the fact that these are definitely uncharted waters. I am not making a prediction in terms of the midterm. I'm just telling you that there is way too much at stake for you to sit out the election. And that, while there may be Republicans that we don't love, that we wish would fight harder, and we all do, and we know who they are, the reality is there's no Republican that is supporting this DSA agenda or sitting idly by and silently by and not having the moral courage to speak out, at least on that level. I don't think it takes a lot of courage to speak out on the DSA stated agenda on their website, even still. And we are waiting for the day that they have to take it down because they're going to realize that, well, politically it's a liability and the polls are showing it. And more importantly, they'll just adopt the strategy, which is let's lie to people. You know, that was so woke 1.0 crazy. We don't believe what we said, and I don't believe they've changed for a minute. But in the case of Al Sayed claiming that Canada and Canada's economists, you know, he's saying that Canada's economists say Americans have a much higher standard of living and are far more prosperous than Americans. This is on Yahoo Finance. You know, this is a guy now that has been longing for his home country of Egypt, where his father grew up, and went every summer to visit and the sense of community he felt there, and then goes about, you know, repeatedly trashing the country and hanging out with the guy that said America deserved 9/11 and hates America, Hassan Piker, his buddy. I mean, now, you know, after that, he comes out and says, we find tapes of him saying, you know, about America. He said, economic data shows us that if you want to achieve the American dream, well, you should move to Canada because it's twice as likely to happen there. Now, you can have your opinion, but your opinion is not necessarily factual. And in this case, it's not factual. Because yesterday, we mentioned that Abdul El Sayed has been urging Americans to move to Canada. Why does he even want to represent America if he thinks he has a better community in Egypt and a better shot at the American dream in Canada? Well, Canada pays the lowest percentage of their GDP because their GDP is not particularly high to begin with, because they don't even have a national defense like they once used to. Just like Europe is disintegrating before our eyes, Western Europe, and they have adopted radical socialism, climate alarmism, unfettered illegal immigration without assimilation. I've gone through this repeatedly. And, you know, but for Donald Trump, four more years of Biden-Harris Mayorkas open borders, it's probably game, set, match, and the country's over in terms of we weren't vetting any of these people. Over 200 countries with terror ties. And, you know, we know have known terrorists in that they let in the country, and murderers and rapists and child molesters, other violent criminals. Anyway, so Abdul Sayed said that. Well, actually, economic data released just yesterday. Timing is perfect. You know, by Canada's nonpartisan Fraser Institute shows exactly the opposite of what El Sayed is claiming. Their study shows Americans are far more economically successful than Canadians. We have a higher standard of living. We earn significantly higher incomes. We are far more prosperous than our socialist Canadian neighbors to the north. And, you know, Yahoo Finance goes on to quote them saying, squandering the Canadian century part one, comparing the economic performance in Canada versus the U.S., and it compares the economic outcomes in the two countries by looking at living standards, incomes, employment, investment, productivity. And in every category, Canada has fallen further behind the U.S. Over the first quarter century. And in 1999, GDP per person was over $10,000 higher in the U.S. That has increased, by the way, to more than $23,000, meaning the gap in living standards between Canada and the U.S. has more than doubled. And on every measure, America smokes Canada. You want to live in Canada. Good luck with their single-payer healthcare system. There's a reason that people will spend their own money rather than go through that system to get into the American healthcare system. All right, it's a dangerous world. 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And in some cases, people want to kill you and your family. 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But the FBI tells us that is 0.01% of the time. 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

0: You know what does suck? I'm just going to come out and say it. You know what sucks, Linda? I'm going to tell you.
1: You have to narrow that down, but yeah.
0: Donald Trump gets credit for nothing. Not saying you have to like him. But we had the biggest, most preventable national security disaster happen the last 4 years under Biden. You know, and look at the consequences. They've been severe. You know, if you look at $11 trillion in new investments, now we're going to make our own semiconductor chips, own pharmaceuticals, and automobile manufacturing is coming back to America. Those are high-paying career jobs for Americans. You know what really pisses me off, too? It pisses me off that everybody said that Iran should never have a nuclear weapon, but nobody had the courage to do what Donald Trump did. And the largest tax cut in history, anybody that gets a paycheck every week, two weeks, you can see it in your check, especially if you're middle class, lower middle class, they got the biggest cut. No tax on tips, overtime, Social Security. And you never, ever hear in the abusively biased and corrupt legacy media mob a word that Donald Trump has ever done a good thing. It's they pick on the most ridiculous, minuscule, insignificant, meaningless, you know, comments that he makes, mostly, frankly, him just having a good time entertaining himself with these idiots.

0: to signaling, it's block safety cameras. Good afternoon, I'm Tom Schumacher with WSAU News. Here's reporter Raymond Newkirk with more.
1: Mayor Austin Hammond on Tuesday ordered all of the city's cameras to be covered and disabled. Hammond said in a statement his office has great concerns about how the city's camera data is being used. Menasha's police department already had to deal with one officer misusing the automated license plate reader system earlier this year. A vote on canceling the city's contract with Flock could come at the next Common Council meeting.
0: Meanwhile, the judge is once again ordering the jury in the Lindsey Clancy murder trial to continue deliberating. For the second time, the Massachusetts jury told the judge they are deadlocked, and the judge told them today to keep at it, offering new instructions called the Turi-Rodriguez charge. It encourages jurors to re-examine their positions, consider differing viewpoints, and work toward a unanimous verdict without abandoning their sincerely held convictions. Clancy admits to strangling her three young children back in 2023, but pleaded not guilty to three counts of first-degree murder by reason of insanity. In other news, gas could be at its highest price for Labor Day weekend on record. Gas Buddy predicts the average gas price will be $4.03 per gallon this weekend. Last year on Labor Day, the national average was $3.19 per gallon, according to AAA. This comes as TSA says it expects to screen more than 17 million people at airports across the nation in the next week. Top travel destinations for Labor Day include Seattle, Orlando, Florida, Boston, Denver, and New York City, according to AAA booking data. And for those driving, the biggest travel rush will be Thursday evening, September 3rd, and during the day on Friday, September 4th. Iran is retaliating against U.S. strikes. The Middle Eastern country launched missiles and drones towards U.S. positions in the region. This comes after President Donald Trump warned that retaliation would end in Iran getting hit at a much higher rate and much harder level. The attacks overnight come after U.S. forces launched a new round of strikes inside Iran in an expansion of attacks that recently started up again after weeks of a fragile ceasefire. And lastly, a half dozen NHL teams will broadcast their in-market games on Prime Video this season. The Carolina Hurricanes, Anaheim Ducks, Columbus Blue Jackets, Dallas Stars, Minnesota Wild, and St. Louis Blues will offer packages to fans through the streaming giant. Now for your 9 News forecast. For the rest of the day today, we're expecting mostly sunny skies with a high near 82. We'll have a west wind around 5 miles per hour. For tonight, partly cloudy with a low around 62. On Thursday, a 50% chance of showers and thunderstorms, mainly after 4 p.m. Otherwise, a mostly cloudy day with a high near 81. Thursday night, showers and thunderstorms are likely. Then showers and possibly a thunderstorm after 11 p.m. We'll have a low around 63. I'm Tom Schumacher, WSAU.
2: I'm Rusty Halverson. Here's what's happening in agriculture. Mexico is banning imports of U.S. lamb and sheep offal after finding a single case of scrapie. U.S. Meat Export Federation Director of Technical and Export Services, Courtney Heller.
3: Scrapie is a transmissible spongiform encephalopathy. We refer to those as TSEs. It's similar to mad cow disease, or BSE as we call it. Scrapie affects sheep and goats. It's not shown to pose any risk to human health. The most recent case we've had here in the U.S. is this case in Oregon. It was identified through the USDA's ongoing surveillance program. Both APHIS and FSIS indicated, along with America's Sheep Industry Association, that we expect little trade impact, but we've since then found that Mexico has suspended imports of U.S. lamb and sheep offal and viscera.
2: Courtney Heller of the U.S. Meat Export Federation.
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2: All right, 25 till the top of the hour, 800-941-SHAWN if you want to be a part of the program. All right, for the second time now this week, the jury in the Lindsey Clancy case has told the judge they cannot reach a unanimous verdict. The judge responded by giving them more detailed instructions about when jurors can't agree. I would say this is clearly headed towards a mistrial. Doesn't surprise me in the, at least. Look, the bottom line is what that probably means, and again, I'm reading tea leaves, experience has shown that there are a couple of the people on that jury that are dug in on maybe both sides. I don't know, but they can't come to a unanimous verdict. My guess is this ends in a hung jury. Everything we could possibly debate on this. The scary part is we're going to see a lot more. We'll refer to this as the Lindsey Clancy defenses that'll go on around the country. 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It is beginning to get under my skin. It's beginning to bother me, the fact that, you know, the narrative in this country, this is where the information crisis is so vital, and why shows like this and shows like Hannity on Fox, and there are others. I'm going to forget a bunch of people, and they're going to get pissed. I'm not trying to do that. And for those that are educating their audiences and telling them the truth and not towing the abusively corrupt and biased legacy media mob talking points of trashing Trump at all costs, there is so much at stake in this election. There really is. I just keep going back to, you know, certain races. Troy Jackson, you know, the guy with this accused of a violent temper. You know, one woman in the state legislature that served with him said, yeah, he threw a water bottle at her. Never mind the allegation, specific allegation by somebody that says he witnessed him open hand slaps a woman. It's on tape. You can listen for it yourself. We've played it enough on this program. And then you got Abdul El-Sayed. And then you got six gender Tallarico, and God is non-binary, and biological men should play women's sports, and, you know, trans people, including biological men, need access to abortion, and a welcome mat at the southern border. You know, wants to run a vegan campaign in a cattle state, wants no drilling, and claims, you know, to be on par with Jesus at times, seemingly. You know, and Jesus was controversial, too. He's a radical. I think El-Sayed said that. Now, we told you about this issue with El-Sayed and, you know, saying he misses his home country of Egypt. Well, there's nothing preventing him from going back to his home country of Egypt. Nothing. I'm not preventing him from going back. If he loves it so much, why does he want to run in Michigan? What does he think he's going to accomplish? Why doesn't he run in Canada if he thinks that the American dream is more achievable in Canada? There is an interesting take on all of this that has emerged, though, and I thought the New York Post captured it very well in their editorial today, and that is that mainstream Democrats are now failing the Abdul El-Sayed test badly. They're flunking it. For starters, the establishment seems to be buying the creepy Michigan Senate candidate's pseudo-apology for his obscene justification back in March for a crazed Islamist attempt to slaughter children at a suburban Detroit Jewish day school. You know, hurt people. El-Sayed smugly told Michigan Jewish people twice in a video statement at the time, explaining that the perpetrator was upset. It sounds like rationalization to me. That the perpetrator was upset, Ayman Ghazali, because his Hezbollah commander, a terrorist group, by the way, brother got killed in an Israel airstrike on a weapons depot. Well, they've been at war with Israel, the Hezbollah, for a long time and funded by Iran. So let's be real. You know, who's the victim? Who's the victim on October 7th? And that's another thing. You anti-Semites out there, you repulse me. You just do. I find you repulsive. I find you dumb and ignorant and repulsive. You know, Bibi Netanyahu dictates Donald Trump's policies. I've known the man 30 years. Nobody dictates his policies. You know, in the lead up to Midnight Hammer, Epic Fury, I know for a fact Donald Trump talked to every single person he could, listen to every opinion available, and he does what he always does, and that's make up his own mind. Trump doctrine, very clear in the first term, wiped out ISIS, Soleimani, Baghdadi, dropped the mother of all bombs on Afghanistan, and there are these, you know, pseudo, you know, what do you call them? You know, woke right, you know, white nationalist supporting, anti-Semite supporting. You know, what would you expect America to do? Israel's a very small country. They're under fire. I've been there many times. They're under fire constantly. I've been there during conflict. Linda, you were on one of those trips. You were on the tunnel trip, if I recall. And yes. I remember when we were at Sderot, the border town with Gaza, which you can see with the naked eye, takes 12 seconds for a rocket to be fired out of Gaza into this small little town. A border town with a fence separating it from Gaza. And, you know, you can see Gaza with the naked eye. And if a rocket's fired, it takes 12 seconds for that rocket to land in that town. When we went there, it was 2015. Again, we've been to Israel many times. When we went there, that town had previously been hit in the last decade prior to our arrival with 10,000 rockets in 10 years. You know, and I was stunned when I saw that the children had to play in underground bunker playgrounds. They couldn't play outside. They couldn't play in the sun because there's not enough time if a rocket's fired for them to escape. And sure enough, we went back to that town the next day. And what had happened overnight? They call it a kibbutz. A kibbutz is a neighborhood that we would refer to as a neighborhood in the U.S. And then sure enough, a rocket was fired the night before. It was in the middle of hostilities, and we were there. We even had, at one point, I don't think I'm underestimating it, about 100 yards from us, a rocket landed, and, you know, we saw the big puff of smoke. That was a little bit of a reality check, wouldn't you say, Linda, at that one moment?
3: There were
2: moment.
3: A few moments like that on that trip, yeah.
2: Mm-hmm. We went out with the IDF. These young men and women were so, you know, remarkably courageous and brave, and they're tough. I don't know. There's something about living with the reality that you may not survive and that your country's under a constant attack, that just it's a mind shift that I don't think, you know, entitled young people today could actually relate to. If that may, and I'm not attacking young people. We want to save the world. Do we really want to be in a state of war? No. You know, this was the misconception of Lindsey Graham that he's a warmonger. No, he doesn't want war. I don't want war. I wish there was no evil in this world. And then sure enough, we go down in the underground tunnels and it's sophisticated. It turns out hundreds and hundreds and hundreds of miles of tunnels they built out. Money designated for hospitals and schools and infrastructure and, you know, things to make the lives of the people in Gaza better. And it's wasted on tunnels so that they can kill more, quote, Jews. And that's what they were used for. in the dark of the night. Then October 7th happens. The population is under 9 million people. Not a very large population. It's a small country, about the size of New Jersey. And that country has been under fire forever. And then October 7th happens, 1,200 people killed, never mind those raped and kidnapped and beheaded, because that's all on tape, too, because I've seen it. And the IDF does not want to release it publicly. The families don't want their loved ones being seen that way, even if you pixel out their faces. And it's like, people say, well, that would be the 40, if you compare their population to ours, a little over 350 million last time I checked. I don't know off the top of my head. And that would be like 40,000 dead Americans in a day. What would you want America to do if that happened to this country? I know what I'd want our leadership to do. Obliterate whoever did it. Full stop. No questions. Hannity, you're a warmonger. No. I believe in liberty and freedom that would be under attack. And I'd want to defend it and defend our way of life and not give in to radicalism and terrorism. Anyway, so this guy El Sayed is, you know, he makes these comments. And, you know, after this happens, you know, there's a justification for this crazed Islamist attempt to slaughter children at a suburban Detroit Jewish day school. Hurt people, hurt people. Thinks he's a genius, a wordsmith. And on Sunday, he expressed some regret for those words, admitting that right after the attacks was the wrong time to be contextualizing the perp's motives. That is, he still believes the words were correct, and the Jewish people just weren't ready to hear it. They're being too specific in listening to his words. They're taking it too literally. He refuses to disavow Hassan Piker. You know, his toxic, as the New York Post put it rightly, anti-Americanism, overt hatred of, I take it as hatred. How do you blame America for 9/11? Unbelievable. You know, El Sayed regularly had Piker stumping for him. Piker was on, I guess, with Charlemagne the God and said, no, I was asked to go on the campaign trail. I'd never done that before. He was asked by El Sayed, his buddy. Top Democrats wish Chuck Schumer. They sit by as El Sayed worms out of his ugly record, just like they did with Graham Plattner, just like they're doing with his temper-filled, temper-tantrum replacement, Graham Plattner 2.0, Troy Jackson, as they ignore the insanity of six-gender Tellerico. God is non-binary Tellerico, a welcome mat at the border, open border Tellerico. I mean, it's insane. I've gone through all this. This is a prescription for ruining the country. And this is, you know, for as weak as some Republicans are, and Linda and I have been debating this privately, maybe we'll bring it on the air later. You know, she thinks it's a uniparty. I'm not going to speak for, I'll let her speak later. And I'm like, no, because there's no Republican that believes this. Yes, there are weak Republicans, but they're not supporting this absolute madness and insanity. I don't know one. And to their credit, they're speaking out against it. Can they be stronger on the SAVE Act? Hell yeah. I wish they would. I wish they had Trump's backbone of steel. I wish they did. Town Hall had a piece. We found every 9/11 tweet El Sayed didn't want you to see. You know, why is it? Do you think fake news CNN is going to go through all of this? I don't think so. Think anybody on ABC, NBC, CBS, they think they're going to go through this? I don't think so. I don't think any of it's happening. You know, it is unbelievable. You know, El Sayed's deleted tweets about 9/11 and the attacks over the years. The best part is he's tried to turn the deadliest terror attack into this both sides argument, saying 9/11 was awful, but our justified war against terrorism, a long campaign of self-defense, was somehow equally atrocious. What were we supposed to do for the 2,977 dead Americans 25 years ago? What are we supposed to, we're supposed to take it and put a smile on our face and just say, well, it's justifiable? No. There is evil in this world. By ignoring evil in the last century, And that means Mao, you know, Hassan Piker likes to dress up as Mao. Weird. Mao killed tens of millions. Stalin, same thing. In Russia, communism. You know, the same thing. Hitler, Germany, Nazism. Mussolini, fascism. Tojo, Japan. Pol Pot, the killing fields. In the last century, the estimate is over 100 million dead human souls in the name of some ism. And we're not going to fight back against it. We're just going to take it, and we're going to be good people. And we're just not going to respond in kind. Wow. Abdul El-Sayed, the fact U.S. government continues to pit the Afghan people against 9/11 families is appalling. All are victims, he said. The hypocrisy of the U.S. war on terror. Wow. Blaming us. Defending America should never have meant responding to tribalistic grievance with tribalistic grievance. Wow. It should be meant by embracing the ideals that transcend it. I mourn the 3,000 lives, the 6,000 injuries. Tomorrow I'll mourn the 1 million lives of injuries and infrastructure devastation in three countries. COVID-19 has taken over 3,000 American lives, more than 9/11. This guy is dangerous. Tallarico is dangerous. Troy Jackson is dangerous. This DSA movement is dangerous. And you got 62 days until Election Day. What are you going to do about it? Because if you don't get yourself and motivate yourself and do your part, then we're going to get the worst government we ever dreamed of, and America, as we know it, risks never being the same again. That's overstating the case, Hannity. I don't think so. I don't think so at all. All right, everybody needs a home security system. Now you can have a reactive one.
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10: All right, when we come back, all right, Lindsey Clancy trial, they can't reach a verdict for the second time, sent back to deliberate. We'll get Greg Jarrett's take.
11: Now, on this 25th anniversary year of 9/11, our friends at the Tunnel to Towers Foundation honor the heroes like New York City Police Department Detective Eric Michael Calleja. Calleja dreamed of being a police officer and fulfilled that dream by joining the NYPD in 1994. Now he worked his way up to the rank of detective and he answered the call after September 11th, serving at Ground Zero in the many months that followed. In 2022, sadly, he was diagnosed with multiple cancers tied to his heroic service. 5 months later, he sadly passed away. He is survived by his wife, Marilyn, and his 2 children. 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
3: It may be the jury's last chance. Only Lisa Brady, Fox News, after telling the judge for the second time they're deadlocked at the Lindsay Clancy murder trial in Massachusetts, Plymouth Superior Court Judge William Sullivan delivering what's referred to as the dynamite instruction, a last push before a possible mistrial.
4: It urges a consensus, with Sullivan telling the jury no future group can do better than this one.
5: There is no reason to suppose that the case will ever be submitted to 12 persons more intelligent, more impartial, or more competent to decide it.
4: Nine women and three men are deciding between first or second degree murder, manslaughter, or finding Clancy not criminally responsible for killing her three children.
3: Fox's Gernot Scott, day five of deliberations. President Trump isn't ruling out more strikes on Iran, but also says the renewed attacks won't last for too long.
6: We've controlled and we are controlling the Hormuz Strait.
3: Iran still claims it controls the strait and responded to yesterday's airstrikes by launching missiles and drones at U.S. allies. U.S. energy firms are pledging to invest billions of dollars in Venezuela's oil fields as part of a deal with the Trump administration.
7: Several American oil companies were on hand for a signing ceremony in Caracas between interim Venezuelan President Delcy Rodriguez and U.S. Energy Secretary Chris Wright, establishing new partnerships.
8: These are critical in starting this ball rolling of peace, opportunity, and prosperity for everyone in Venezuela.
7: The commitments from U.S. firms follows a historic agreement between Rodriguez and the Trump administration to develop more than a dozen oil fields with reserves of 65 billion barrels.
3: Fox's Jared Halpern at the White House. Critics question the legality of the partnership, and industry analysts say it could take years to develop oil production. Wall Street snaps a losing streak, the Dow up 294 at the bell. 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
12: Good afternoon. I'm Tom Schumacher with WSAU News. College hockey is returning to Lambeau Field. Here's reporter Raymond Newport with more.
13: The Green Bay Packers announced Wednesday that UW-Madison men's and women's hockey will host games at Lambeau Field following the football season. The Badgers men will face the Michigan Wolverines, and the Badgers women will play Ohio State. Both games are set for February 20th. This is the first time in 20 years that Lambeau has hosted hockey.
12: Meanwhile, a 60-year-old man is dead following a motorcycle crash in the village of Hatley. Crews were called to the accident around 4:40 p.m. near Clark Street and Curtis Avenue. The driver, Alan L. Falkowski, was treated at the scene but died from his injuries. The cause of the crash remains under investigation. The University of Wisconsin-Whitewater says there's no threat to life after an emergency alert was sent out earlier today. A campus safety alert posted just after 11 a.m. said the campus community was asked to shelter in place. However, police confirmed there was no threat to safety when the alert was activated. Officials say someone reported a person walled into Anderson Hall and was yelling, with witnesses believing the person had a weapon. Police found the person later and determined the person did not have a weapon. The Milwaukee Brewers are back in action today. The team is set to play the third in its four-game series against the Chicago Cubs. The Brewers won on Tuesday night 9-4. First pitch is set for 6:40 p.m. from Wrigley Field here on WSAU. And lastly, the Green Bay Landmarks Commission is taking action against a historic downtown building that's more than 100 years old. The property has reportedly sat vacant for more than 10 years, with plastic covering its upper windows for the past 2 years. The designation allows the city to order the repairs and potentially complete safety work at the owner's expense. I'm Tom Schumacher, WSAU.
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14: We're still in a humid weather pattern that will produce some scattered thunderstorms at times over the next few days, even into the weekend. But the key thing to remember over the weekend, if you do have some outdoor plans, is not going to be a complete washout, just a stray thunderstorm or two popping up at times. For the rest of today, partly to mostly sunny, warm and humid, a high of 83, variable wind around 5. Tonight, partly cloudy and muggy, a few scattered thunderstorms are possible, especially later on. Low down to 63 with a light and variable wind. For your Thursday, a mix of sun and clouds and humid, some periodic showers and thunderstorms possible, a high of 81, southeast wind around 5 to 10. The highest chance for stronger thunderstorms will be Thursday evening. Then Friday, a chance once again for a thunderstorm or two, especially in the morning, a high of 82 with variable clouds. Saturday, partly cloudy, a spotty shower or storm possible, remaining humid with a high of 82, and in the low 80s on Sunday with a slight chance of a storm. I'm 9 News meteorologist Justin Lowe on AM 550, FM 99.9, WSAU.

0: Politico asked a whole bunch of people who are thinking about running in 2028, you among them, whether they'd go on with Piker. You said yes, and why?
1: So I can give him a 2x4 upside his head.
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4: Hannity's on. And so is the countdown. T-minus 62 days till election day.

0: behind-the-scenes information on breaking news and more bold, inspired solutions for America. 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
1: All right, we have breaking news right at this moment. It appears that the jurors have been excused for the day in the Lindsey Clancy trial. Earlier today, they did tell the judge for the second time that they are unable to come to a unanimous decision. You know, to their credit, they've gone back now for a second time and spent an enormous amount of time trying to take the judge's instructions seriously. When they came out earlier today and said they were unable to come to a unanimous decision, the judge kind of amplified what should happen when jurors cannot agree. We're going to be joined by Greg Jarrett, getting reaction to all this in a second. But let me play what went down earlier today. They now have been sent home after another deadlock. They're dismissed for the day after being instructed by the judge to go back for a second time. Here's how that played out earlier today.
2: Present for the record, 12 deliberating jurors and 6 alternates in the matter of Commonwealth versus Lindsey Clancy. All other parties are present.
3: All right. Thank you, Madam Clerk. Okay. Members of the jury, I've got your question. The question, or probably more of a statement than a question, saying after much deliberation, we are still unable to come to a unanimous decision. Now, based on that, I'm going to give you another instruction, all right? And it's this. Our Constitution and laws provide that in a criminal case, the principal way for deciding questions of fact is by the verdict of a jury. In most cases, perhaps strictly speaking, in all cases, absolute certainty cannot be attained, nor is it expected. The verdict to which a juror agrees must be their own, the result of their own convictions, and not a mere acquiescence in the conclusions of their fellow jurors. Yet, in order to bring 12 minds to a unanimous result, you must examine the questions submitted to you with candor and with proper regard and deference and respect to the opinions of each other. You should consider that it is desirable that the case be decided, and that you have been selected in the same manner and from the same source from which any future jury would be. There is no reason to suppose that the case will ever be submitted to 12 persons more intelligent, more impartial, or more competent to decide it, or that more or clearer evidence will be produced. And with this in mind, it's your duty to decide the case if you can do it conscientiously. In order to make a decision more attainable, the law imposes the burden of proof on one party or the other in all cases. In the present case, a criminal case, the burden of proof is on the Commonwealth to establish every element of the crime charge beyond reasonable doubt. If you were left in doubt of any element of the crime, the defendant is entitled to the benefit of the doubt and must be acquitted. However, in conferring together, you ought to pay proper respect to each other's opinions and listen with an open mind to each other's arguments. Thus, where there is disagreement, jurors for acquittal should consider whether a doubt in their own minds is a reasonable one if it makes no impression on the minds of others who are equally honest, equally intelligent, and who have heard the same evidence with the same attention, with an equal desire to arrive at the truth, and who have taken the same oath as jurors. On the other hand, jurors for conviction ought seriously to ask themselves whether they may not reasonably doubt the correctness of a judgment that is not concurred in by other members of the jury, and whether they should distrust the weight or adequacy of the evidence that fails to convince the minds of fellow jurors. With that, I now ask you to return to your deliberations with these thoughts in mind. Thank you.
1: All right. That was earlier today. Now the jury has been sent home and will reconvene tomorrow at 9 a.m. for day 6 of deliberation. Joining us now, Fox News contributor, Fox News legal analyst, number one New York Times bestselling author, our friend Greg Jarrett is with us. Now, my understanding is that there's only one more time time that the jury can come back and say they can't reach a unanimous verdict, that the judge can mandate them to go back and deliberate. So it seems that they're trying. I mean, they've spent an inordinate amount of time since the first time they went to the judge doing more deliberations. Then they came back today and they said, we're not getting there. And then the judge gave them the instructions we just played. Now they've continued that for hours, and now they have been dismissed for the rest of the day. My interpretation is simply that they're not going to reach a verdict. That probably there are people in that jury room that are dug in. Is it possible to overcome that disagreement? Of course there is. But in my mind, Greg Jarrett, I look at murder one is off the table. Probably murder two is off the table. Maybe outside shot manslaughter, and then it's a matter of where it goes from there.
4: Yeah, I think your assessment is pretty accurate. The clip you played is what's nicknamed the dynamite charge. They call it something different in Massachusetts, but that's what it is. And Sullivan was reading an approved instruction from the higher courts in Massachusetts that have litigated, you know, dynamite charges and have said, here's what you can say. And so the judge strictly read what can be said. Don't abandon your convictions, but go back in there and seriously consider opposing views and then reassess your own position. And that's, that's a common sense instruction. A deadlocked jury does not necessarily mean that a verdict cannot be reached because, you know, Sean, we don't know what the numbers are in the jury room. Is it 6-6? Is it 9-3? Is it 11-1? And in whose favor? If there's a single holdout, then, yeah, there's a greater chance of unanimity one way or the other. And we also don't really know the dynamics in that jury room. Momentum can change over time. Just how adamant or firm are each side? Are some jurors persuadable? Might a compromise resolve the impasse? And what would the compromise be? The lesser included second-degree murder or the involuntary manslaughter, Sean, as you suggest? Now, having said that, you know, this case is somewhat unique because it's the kind of defense which is rare, and it's centered on something controversial, a postpartum illness. And that tends to evoke strong passions on either side. There seems to be little middle ground. You either believe it or you don't. And that may be where the jury is. They're split, but they're vehement and uncompromising in their opinions. So, in fact, we could be headed for a mistrial.
1: I'd say the odds lean heavily in favor of that. We were both on the same page, and obviously you hold more weight on this topic because it's your background, your area of expertise. Not only were you a practicing lawyer, but, you know, all the years you have been involved in high-profile cases, this is not your first rodeo. You have covered these cases comprehensively. You know, going back to the O.J. Simpson case, for crying out loud. So, you know, my interpretation of this is they are probably hopelessly deadlocked, but they're trying. And I give them credit for trying. But then I get into this whole other issue, which only I think I'll bring up, which is, you know, the jury pool in Massachusetts is not exactly lean conservative.
4: Right.
1: And that might mean they are more susceptible to some of the defense's arguments. I do believe, as you do, that the burden of proof that was rightly, and the judge pointed it out, on the Commonwealth, that level, that intent was proven. But I can understand people, you know, trying their best, and yet they can't get there. They listen to the defense. They listen to the arguments of the defense and some of their expert witnesses. So it's hard to predict, but I think we're probably looking at a hung jury. That's my best guess. Agree?
4: Yeah, I agree wholeheartedly. And part of the problem is, and you allude to this, it's obviously a complicated case both factually and legally. Because to convict Clancy of first-degree murder, the jury has to be unanimous in its decision beyond any reasonable doubt that Clancy was two things. Number one, sane under the legal definition. And number two, that she was capable of forming criminal intent to take the lives of her three children and did so either with premeditation or extreme atrocity or cruelty. That's how the statute in Massachusetts reads. Given the conflicting evidence and the contradictory expert testimony presented at trial, it's not easy to achieve unanimity on both the facts and the law. In fact, it's quite hard because on the one hand, the defense did offer credible evidence of severe mental illness brought about by postpartum depression, then exacerbated by quote-unquote bad doctors and over-medication that arguably made her condition worse. Did she really suffer a singular psychotic event that drove her to kill? On the other hand, the prosecution presented persuasive psychiatric testimony that called into doubt the claimed psychosis. You had two experts in rebuttal who called it nonsense, especially in light of the evidence that she used her computer, for example, to research the amount of time she needed to distract her husband's whereabouts to carry out the killings in his absence. Now, that takes a certain amount of willfulness and deliberation, and that supports the murder charge. And in fact, in closing arguments, the lead prosecutor did an impressive job of laying out the critical timelines involved. So this is not an easy case by any stretch.
1: What did you think of the defense attorney specifically attacking me by name and the men on my show, which includes you, and then attacking Nancy Grace, a victim, a crime victim herself, 19, engaged, fiance, brutally murdered, I mean, nearly destroyed her whole life and turned her into a victim's advocate and then later a prosecutor. You know, the queen of mean. And I've had many women commenting on this case. You were on with some of them.
4: Yes. You know, I saw Reddington's remarks, Hannity and his men. And
1: I guess you're one of my men. You're one of my we got a posse going on here. I don't know.
4: What Reddington forgets is that he's a man and there are men on the jury as if they can't be fair and impartial and objective. I stand by the comments I made last Friday night on your program that Reddington apparently didn't like. He put forth, I said it at the time, a compelling case for insanity, but then he stumbled during a wandering closing argument. That's my opinion, at least. You know, and I...
1: The worst thing he said is the prosecution is destroying the soul of this woman.
4: Right.
1: And then he also said, she never did a thing wrong in her life. She's such a good mother. I'm like, really? What about the souls of the kids? And what good mother kills their kid, even if it was, you know, under duress?
4: Yeah, when you say something patently absurd and arguably offensive, and I think those comments were, you run the risk of alienating jurors and you squander your most valuable asset, which is credibility. You know,
1: well said.
4: Lashed out at you and your program and I guess myself and Nancy Grace, because he didn't like the criticism. That tells me he's not only thin-skinned, but the critique that was leveled at him may have resonated with him as accurate. And there's an old saying, the best closing argument I ever gave was in the car ride home after the trial.
1: You know, there's a great saying attributed to Ben Franklin, the sting in any rebuke is the truth. Maybe it was the truth that bugged him. Greg, we really appreciate your time. Thanks for being with us. We'll take calls, by the way, when we get back. Later on, Big and Rich will be on the program. 800-941-SHAWN if you want to be a part of the program. Everybody needs, in this day and age, a home security system. Now, some systems are reactive. They're designed for, after the break-in. Mr. and Mrs. Smith, somebody broke into your home. 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

0: when we come back, we'll hit the phones. I'm getting a little tapped out on Lindsay Clancy, but, you know, Linda, I kind of feel that this is a fait accompli, don't you? I do. I feel like...
1: In what way?
0: Going here? In other words, it's going to be a hung jury. I mean,
1: I don't agree with that.
0: Okay. You don't want to agree with anything. We're having a big fight before the show. We'll get into this later. You think it's a uniparty. Republicans and Democrats are the same. I'm like, well, if they were a uniparty, then they'd be DSA. Well,
1: the DSA is its own party.
0: Okay, no. The DSA controls the entire Democratic Party. The entire Democratic Party.
1: I don't know about that.
0: You should go, When Linda's mad, she has these passive-aggressive little symptoms.
1: I'm never passive-aggressive. I'm just aggressive. There is no passive. Everybody knows where I stand. It's not a surprise.
0: That's your way of saying I'm pissed off.
1: Bless your heart. It's the same thing as bless your heart.
0: Well, I had to teach you bless your heart because you...
1: Right, but now that I know it, it's a good analogy for you.
0: No, it's a good analogy for you because for 25 years you tried to give up cursing for Lent and you failed and you've fallen. And now you decided to give up because you're too weak to give up the one thing that you really don't want to give up, which is cussing, which, by the way, you break that within 10 minutes every Lent. I got to take a break. We'll come back. Your calls, 800-941-SHAWN next.

0: investigation into alleged voter fraud. Good evening, I'm Tom Schumacher with WSAU News. 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
1: According to internal federal guidance reviewed by CNN, the Department of Homeland Security is launching a coordinated criminal voter fraud surge to pursue investigative leads, conduct field interviews, and support timely prosecutorial review in 9 states. In addition to Wisconsin, the surge from early September to mid-October will occur in Washington, Missouri, Georgia, California, Pennsylvania, Nevada, New York, and Connecticut. Homeland Security Secretary Mark Wayne Mullen has accelerated efforts for DHS to back up President Donald Trump's claims of widespread election fraud.
0: Meanwhile, a judge has ruled that the man accused of killing conservative activist Charlie Kirk can go to trial for capital murder. A Utah judge made its decision today after hearing the prosecution lay out what it called overwhelming evidence against Tyler Robinson in the preliminary hearing. Capital murder allows the prosecution to pursue the death penalty. Robinson is accused of fatally shooting Kirk last September at a Turning Point USA event at Utah Valley University. The judge cited significant probable cause. Erica Kirk and her mother-in-law, Catherine Kirk, were both in the court for the ruling. In other news, one person is still missing after flash flooding hit the Grand Canyon. First responders have been scouring stretches of the Colorado River, but there's been no sign of Tim Smith of Texas. The bodies of his two friends, also from Texas, were discovered from the flood that hit the area on Saturday. More than 80 people had to be rescued from floodwaters that day in the Bright Angel Canyon and Phantom Ranch areas of the national park. $1 coins featuring President Donald Trump's face are now in circulation. The U.S. Mint released the coins on Wednesday, a portrait of President Trump along with engravings of Liberty and God We Trust in 1776 to 2026 are on the heads of the coin. The tail side features the presidential seal. The coin was struck to honor America's 250th birthday. 25-cent coin rolls and 100 coin bags are available to purchase on the U.S. Mint's website. And lastly, Wheel of Fortune's longtime announcer Jim Thornton has been suspended. A Sony spokesperson told KTLA that Thornton will be recast while Sony investigates allegations. The company did not mention what kind of allegations were made. Now for your 9 News forecast. For the rest of tonight, we're expecting

0: be a mostly cloudy day with a high near 81. Thursday night, showers and thunderstorms are likely. Then showers and possibly a thunderstorm after 11 p.m. We'll have a low around 63. I'm Tom Schumacher, WSAU.
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1: All right, 25 now till the top of the hour, 800-941-SEAN if you want to be a part of the program. So born on America's darkest day, 9/11/01, the Tunnel to Towers Foundation, they have been helping American heroes ever since. Now, heroes like Army Sergeant Mario Nelson. Now, he served in the National Guard, volunteered at Ground Zero after the 9/11 attacks. And later, Mario enlisted full-time in the Army and was deployed to Iraq. Now, Mario made the ultimate sacrifice. Sadly, he was tragically killed by a rocket-propelled grenade. Now, in this 25th anniversary year of 9/11, now we continue to honor the cost of service and the enduring legacy of those who gave everything for our country, our communities, and our freedom. Now, Mario did leave behind his wife and daughter, and after his death, his wife even began helping others to heal from their grief and their trauma. Now, the Tunnel to Towers Foundation, because of your generosity, was able to recognize the sacrifice of this family and provide them with a mortgage-free home. 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It's the letter T, the number 2, the letter T.org, the letter T, number 2, letter T.org for the Tunnel to Towers Foundation. All right, let's get on our busy telephones. Kenny is in North Carolina. Kenny, hi, how are you? Glad you called. Are you going to vote for the guy that let out the person that was responsible for that for the murder of a number of people, apparently?
2: I was going to talk about the Lindsey Clancy thing. Like, people are talking about how there's only three men on the jury and that's up to them to kind of sway it. And it really wasn't. I mean, as a Gen Z, I kind of seen this as a downstream effect of the culture war. Basically, you go anywhere with, you know, modern women stuff and this will happen. I went to a party yesterday and kind of like just started talking about it, and the whole room went one way, and it's not the way that you or I would want it to. And I watched how men who I respected and knew kind of just stood by and like went quiet. And so I think that we're going to be seeing a lot more stuff like this in the future. Sorry. And basically that we're basically seeing these people not acting on justice and principles, but after their beliefs or how they feel it happened. And, you know, this is becoming a larger issue with court America.
1: Kenny, I did this whole thing yesterday where we had both sides of this debate on, Nancy Grace and Tiffany Smiley. And I did it because of the very reason that you're bringing up here, which is we're going to see a lot more of this. And I think the fact that lawyers around the country are watching this unfold and watching the public reaction to this is only fueling their fire for, quote, their clients. And I think you'll see a lot more of the insanity defense. However, let me tell you another thing. And I've mentioned this many, many times, and I mentioned it earlier today. Jurisdictions matter. There's a reason that people go judge shopping. Now, the jurisdiction in Massachusetts is what it is, and I'm not disparaging the jury in any way. I'll just believe that they gave it their all. They took their responsibility seriously. But when you have in Massachusetts not a single elected Republican in Washington and a governor that just signed a bill that allows abortion up to the moment of birth, the jury pool is not exactly conservative or as conservative in your state of North Carolina, my free state of Florida. So we'll see what happens. But I do appreciate your call, Kenny. I think you are right. Jerry is in Texas. God bless Texas. Jerry, how are you? You're not voting for Six Gender Tellerico. God is non-binary. Trans biological men should have access to abortion, are you?
3: You don't have to worry about that, Sean. We greetings from the great state of Texas, by the way. I'm still mad at you for choosing Florida over Texas, by the way, but we'll let bygones be bygones.
1: Oh, wait a minute. I am an honorary Texan. Rick Perry made me one, so I'm very grateful.
3: We accept you for that. We appreciate that. On this Crazy Clancy case. I just want to congratulate you and thank you for finally getting people to focus on what really matters in this whole case. It's not about evidence. It's not about facts. And this is the focus is on, this is a Massachusetts court. These are Massachusetts jurors, a super blue, ultra liberal state with just, they've just shown in the past, their officials and everyone, their governor, you just mentioned the ban on abortion right up to birth, or allowing abortion right up to birth. They don't have a great interest in justice or law and order or accountability or a concern for life. I'm even now hearing people talking about, well, this was a mercy killing. My God, what are you talking about? A mercy killing. Look at these white women outside the courtroom. I mean, focused entirely on victimization, empathy, compassion for Clancy. They can't digest the facts or the evidence. And so they just go to all of this emotional garbage. They lack total common sense about this. And she clearly, I thought the prosecution did a great job in the final argument, just blowing up the whole idea that she didn't have any control. She manipulated the crap out of that family and manipulated her husband. I mean, she knew what she was doing. Now, has she got emotional problems, mental health issues? Of course she does, but not to the point that she didn't know that was wrong. And she certainly showed it again when she so supposedly climbs out of the window, puts a couple of superficial cuts on herself. As a nurse, she knows where the arteries are, and drops down and tries to act like she tried to commit suicide. All just a bogus bunch of bull.
1: Well, it goes again to the venue. It goes to the jurisdiction. It goes to the state where a trial is being held. I could tell you right now, I would expect a very different outcome in your state of Texas or my free state of Florida. That's why people go judge shopping. That's why they go venue shopping. That's why I worry about judicial activism so much. I mean, it should be about the law. And in this case, the burden of proof was on the prosecution. Did they show intent? I think sending the husband out and calling the pharmacy ahead of time if they have children's Miralax and then calling him in the process of killing the kids shows that she was kind of in her right mind and had a degree of consciousness and awareness of what she was doing. But that's my thought. The worst thing that was said in this whole trial, this whole process, came from her attorney. And one is he attacked my friend Nancy Grace, a victim at 19 of her fiance being murdered. It changed her entire life in ways you can't imagine. And if you want to watch the podcast, it's on my podcast. She tells the whole painful story. But the worst thing is when that defense attorney, Mr. Reddington, my buddy who attacked me, actually said, she's never done a thing wrong in her whole life. She's a good mother.
4: This young lady did nothing wrong in her life.
1: Nothing in her whole life.
4: She was a nurse.
1: Nurse.
4: A daughter.
1: Knew about drugs. Wife.
4: And a darn good mother.
1: Darn good mother. Darn good mother, by definition, doesn't kill her children. Mm. And I'll add one other thing. Then when he said, and the prosecution over there, they ripped the soul out of this woman.
4: I told you in the opening statement that this is a prosecution that has ripped the soul out of this girl. This is what they had. This is their family. How does this turn into this? How? Because of the damn medicine and the lousy medical care that she got. You can troop as many paid experts as you want to come in here and tell the jury Oh, well, she didn't say that she heard voices inside her head. She said she heard voices from outside her head. She said she was making chicken McNuggets. There was a bowl on the sofa. She wasn't making chicken McNuggets. She said something. As I think and I muse and I try real hard to tell you what my opinion is, that this woman was acting in her right mind.
5: What about the soul of the three kids?
3: Exactly.
5: I don't particularly like this guy.
1: Jerry, appreciate you, man. God bless you. All right, quick break. Right back to our busy phones. Our toll-free telephone number is 800-941-SEAN if you want to be a part of the program as we continue.
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0: Back to our busy phones, toll-free 800-941-SHAWN if you want to join us. We'll stay in Texas. We have Ricardo on the line. What's up, Ricardo?
1: Hopefully I sound better now.
0: What's going on, Ricardo? Glad you called, sir.
1: Thank you very, very much. I first have to start and say I hope I don't turn into a bumbling idiot because you're one of my heroes.
0: No. You're talking to a friend. I want everyone to know that we are all friends on this program. So let not your heart be troubled. Our audience is understanding and wants to hear what you have to say.
1: Yeah, but I have to say something real quick to you. I never met any of my grandparents. They all died in the Holocaust. I hate the term Holocaust because it makes it sound inevitable. And when I hear you speak of your support of Israel and the Jewish people, I truly believe that you have a place reserved in heaven for the righteous of all times. You really, really do to me.
0: You know, I don't think I should get special props, and this is not false humility, for standing up for simply what is right. It's not complicated for me. You know, without getting into religious doctrine, as a Christian, you know, our Savior was Jewish. The apostles that he chose, his chosen apostles, were Jewish. His cousin, John the Baptist, was Jewish. And he came to save all of humanity from our sins. And whether you believe he's the Mashiach, the Messiah, I believe that Jesus is the bridge. I am the way, the truth, and the life. And that he came to reconcile and sacrifice his life, suffer, die, and was buried for our sins. And that man was Jewish. I believe in Judeo-Christian ethics, the very ones that built this country. But I don't want to digress. What's on your mind today?
1: Anyway, I have been a psychiatrist for 50 years, and I've testified usually in favor of the prosecution because I am appalled when people use psychiatric excuses to escape the consequences of their behavior. Having said that, after 50 years of doing this, you do realize sometimes that these people's brains get hijacked by mental illness. And they truly, truly believe while they are mentally ill that they are doing the right thing. And they can be scheming and they can be lying. They can be devious. But what is happening to them is that the brain is hijacked for a period of time due to chemical changes, whatever happens in their brain. But the brain is hijacked. And then, you know, many, many years ago, we had to decide, is this person evil or is this person crazy? And I guess this is the debate in this case, that, you know, you have to sometimes understand that while they were engaged in these actions, they are insane. They're not in control of their reasoning. I have been involved in cases. Another case that I had was very dramatic to me because it was when I was in South

0: Do you believe that this woman taking the steps to send her husband out and calling him to make sure he still stayed out, and the things that she looked up on the internet, which we've gone over exhaustively, do you think that she knew what she was doing?
1: What happens is I think she believed she was doing the right thing. This is what's crazy about it. This is what...
0: So what would your verdict be? Because I have to run.
1: Huh?
0: What would your verdict be? Because I have to run.
1: Okay, I would... if she is an insane at the time of the alleged offense, and she would, in what she would have to be permanently under the care of the courts. So,
0: all right, I got to run. I appreciate your call and all the good work you've done in your life. It sounds like you've led a very fascinating life. And these, you know, I don't think every case is cut and dry. And I do believe in mental illness, and I do believe people lose their minds. But I think by definition, to kill someone, you have to be a little crazy. So there's that factor too. 800-941-SHAWN if you want to be a part of the program. 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

0: sleep on it at least one more night. On Lisa Brady, Fox News. The judge just sending the jury home at the Lindsey Clancy murder trial in Massachusetts after a fifth day of deliberations.
1: Thank you for your time, your commitment to this case. I'm going to ask you to come back tomorrow morning, 9 o'clock, and resume your deliberations.
0: This only about 2 hours after the jury told the judge, William Sullivan, for the second time since yesterday, that they could not reach a unanimous decision. He told them to try again, using instructions that are considered a final push before possibly declaring a mistrial if they still can't reach a verdict. Clancy is using an insanity defense over the killing of her three young children. President Trump is signaling renewed airstrikes on Iran won't last for long, telling reporters the U.S. took out new equipment they tried to build along the Strait of Hormuz, Iran striking back against U.S. allies.
2: President Trump insists gas prices will also fall as soon as the conflict is over.
3: Which I don't think will be very much longer. I don't know how much more they can take.
2: But the president warns he is not allowing the midterm elections in November to drive his decision-making on ending the war.
0: Fox's Jared Halpern at the White House. The president's former daughter-in-law, Vanessa Trump, in court with her boyfriend, Tiger Woods, as he pleaded no contest to two charges, including reckless driving, in a DUI case stemming from a rollover crash near his Florida home in March.
4: Now, at the time of the crash, Woods failed multiple field sobriety tests and had two hydrocodone pills in his pocket.
0: Fox's Dana Marie McNichol at the courthouse in Stewart. Prosecutors deny any special treatment.
4: The state attorney said Woods' case was difficult to prosecute because they had to prove he was impaired while driving. He said a doctor's report revealed Woods built up a tolerance to the pain medication.
0: Woods was fined $1,500 and his driver's license suspended for 5 years. However, he could still drive a golf cart in Florida where it doesn't require a license if you're at least 18. 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
10: Madison-based Rialta Fusion announcing a partnership with Madison Gas and Electric to pursue a 200-megawatt nuclear fusion power plant in Wisconsin. This follows Rialta's July announcement that it will open a research and development facility and build a prototype fusion device at the former Oscar Mayer plant in Madison. Company execs hope to begin operations at that R&D facility early next year, with the prototype device working by 2029 or 2030. Assuming Rialta achieves commercial viability, it expects to build the power plant with MG&E in the 2030s.
9: Meanwhile, work is set to begin on a major sewer maintenance project in Chippewa Falls. This comes after the city council approved a $2 million bid to replace and upgrade a sewer shippen that runs beneath the Duncan Creek. City officials say construction will occasionally require closures of the waterway while crews complete the work. The sewer line is considered a key piece of the city's wastewater infrastructure and needed significant maintenance. Officials hope that the project will be finished by the end of the year. And lastly, the Milwaukee Brewers are back in action today. The team is set to play the third in its 4-game series against the Chicago Cubs. The Brewers won on Tuesday, 9-4 over Chicago. First pitch is set for 6:40 p.m. from Wrigley Field here on WSAU.
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12: We're still in a humid weather pattern that will produce some scattered thunderstorms at times over the next few days, even into the weekend. But the key thing to remember over the weekend, if you do have some outdoor plans, is not going to be a complete washout, just a stray thunderstorm or two popping up at times. For the rest of today, partly to mostly sunny, warm and humid, a high of 83, variable wind around 5. Tonight, partly cloudy and muggy, a few scattered thunderstorms are possible, especially later on. Low down to 63 with a light and variable wind. For your Thursday, a mix of sun and clouds and humid, some periodic showers and thunderstorms possible, a high of 81, southeast wind around 5 to 10. The highest chance for stronger thunderstorms will be Thursday evening. Then Friday, a chance once again for a thunderstorm or two, especially in the morning, a high of 82 with variable clouds. Saturday, partly cloudy, a spotty shower or storm possible, remaining humid with a high of 82, and in the low 80s on Sunday with a slight chance of a storm. I'm 9 News meteorologist Justin Lowe on AM 550, FM 99.9, WSAU.

0: Politico asked a whole bunch of people who are thinking about running in 2028, you among them, whether they'd go on with Piker. You said yes, and why?
1: So I can give him a 2x4 upside his head.
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4: 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T-minus 62 days till Election Day.

0: 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More behind-the-scenes information on breaking news and more bold, inspired solutions for America. 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
1: All right, news roundup and information overload hour. 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If you want to join us, as we've been telling you, the jury telling the judge for the second time in the Lindsey Clancy case, they are unable to reach a verdict, and the judge sending them back for deliberations, and that's where we are. Let me get to some phone calls here. Later on, we have Big and Rich joining us. You know, it's a phenomenon that's happening, and that is artificial intelligence. People are using it, and they're creating literally millions of songs. Some of them have charted number one. They're not real people. Where's the soul in music? It's like, oh, okay, well, we'll have a robot do it. Just like people have robots that they're dating. I'm like, okay, that's a little weird to me, a little strange to me. But anyway, we'll check in with them. This is a big deal because now you're talking about intellectual property, and it's going to get dicey. Like any new technology, it could be used for good or evil. You can use artificial intelligence. The medical community is using it. I'm pretty confident, and I'm being very conservative in this estimate. Within the next decade, we'll eradicate cancer. How? Because they will be able to. But no, what the greatest radiologist in our country will be unable to see on a scan, AI will be able to see. And as my friend Gary Brecker says, they'll be able to catch a cancer at stage zero when there's like just a couple of cells. And obviously, the earlier you detect cancer in your body, the greater the odds that you're going to beat it and live longer. All right, let's get to our phones. All right, we have other topics we're going to talk about here. We have Roy in Tennessee. What's up, Roy? How are you?
2: Hey, Sean. Hey, now that SCOTUS has allowed the ballroom to continue, I had this idea for Trump's next construction project.
1: Obama's
2: hideous library, and we've seen the plans for Trump's beautiful presidential library. But poor Joe Biden, he's no longer a useful idiot. He's struggling to raise the funds for his presidential library. I think Trump should step up to the plate to build Biden's presidential library in Delaware. The name of the library would be the Joe Biden Crime Family Library and Center for Political Corruption Research. The facility would be dedicated to memorialize the corruption for the last 10 years, featuring many of the actual documents and videos chronicling the political sabotage of Trump administrations.
1: Why would President Trump want to ever waste his time on doing something like that?
2: Well, I think it's...
1: Yeah. First of all, he's full-time president. We've got a big election in 62 days. I want his attention elsewhere. And, you know, we're going to come back after a little Labor Day break, and we're all going to realize that we've got to, you know, we've got to draw our attention and bring our friends and family and coworkers and neighbors and strangers along with us and make them realize that the stakes are pretty high this midterm election. I would agree. I would argue the most important in our lifetime. And I've said it before, but nothing compares to this one. So, you know, as far as the Bidens, I have so checked that box. Do I think there should be accountability? Yeah, I do. Is it my top priority? It at this point is not. Saving our country is my top priority. You know, there comes a point in your life, Roy, and I think you'll agree with me, because I love the people of Tennessee, and the people of Tennessee just remind me of everything that's great in the country. And there comes a point in your life where it's not about us. It's about others. You know, this radio show is a family, and it's like a club. And I'm honored to be a member of the club, just a member. But we all are, you know, we're spokes in a wheel. Not one of us can save anything. Combined together, you know, collectively, not in the socialist communist sense, you know, we can restore American greatness. That's what I care about. You know, we do have an obligation to leave this country better off than we found it. And our future for our children and our grandchildren is hanging in the balance in so many different ways. Roy, appreciate you, man. God bless you. 800-941-SHAWN if you want to be a part of the program. Jennifer in the live free or die state of New Hampshire. What's up, Jennifer? How are you? You know, Sig Sauer is the largest manufacturer in your state. Isn't that amazing?
3: It is amazing. And I actually used to work for a gun manufacturing company in this great state of New Hampshire years ago.
1: Well, we can win that Senate seat in New Hampshire. We just can.
3: Yes, we can. The reason for my call today is I am really upset with the fact that all these political ads that are coming out are scaring the American people, because they're calling this Trump's war with Iran. And it's not a war. A Constitution states that Congress is the only one that have the authority to declare war. And I don't recall Congress voting to declare war in this situation. And it's called Operation Epic Fury, because it's an operation. It's not a war. But they keep, I wish they'd have less fear mongering and fewer political games and start working on getting things done for the American people. This is just wrong. And I can go back to like 1988, watching him on TV interviewing. His views and his opinions about the American people have not changed.
1: Look, the Donald Trump doctrine, and it is purposely mischaracterized by people that don't like him. And that would include, obviously, every Democrat in the country. They have Trump derangement syndrome. That would include the legacy media mob, abusively biased and corrupt as they are. That would include, you know, people that have turned on Donald Trump for whatever reason. But they purposely distort what the Trump doctrine is. Just go back to his first term. Yeah, he does not believe in forever wars. He has worked steadfastly to keep boots off the ground in Iran in this conflict. We have decimated them militarily. Now, the real impact is happening economically. We had Scott Bessent on TV last night going into great specificity and detail on that. But the Trump doctrine in the first term, what did he do? He defeated ISIS, the caliphate, and he did it with hardly any recognition, and he bombed them to smithereens. And now he took off the table something Democrats used to support, which is preventing Iran from ever getting or achieving their ambition of a nuclear weapon. That benefits the entire world. And he's accomplished that. He'll never get credit for this, just like he'll never get credit for, you know, securing the borders the way he has. He's done a phenomenal job securing the borders. And, you know, look at what Joe Biden did, the most preventable national security disaster in history. But he took out the ISIS caliphate, Soleimani, the world's worst terrorist, Baghdadi, his associates, dropped the mother of all bombs on Afghanistan. It does not mean, the Trump doctrine does not mean isolationism. And the people that try to define it that way are purposely misrepresenting Donald Trump's views. The ones that say, you know, Donald Trump doesn't make his own decisions, Bibi makes it for them. I mean, it's laughable. I remember in an interview with Bibi, I asked him about that. He started laughing because that's not the way it works with Donald Trump. And I've known him for 30 years. I'm telling you firsthand, it's not the way he flies. He doesn't roll like that. He makes up his own mind. And, you know, to his credit, he was willing to hear out people on all sides of this. I did talk to him about it, but I'll specifically tell you what I told him. I said, your instincts are always incredible, and Midnight Hammer was necessary, and you did that which others would be too gutless to do, and I give you all the credit in the world for that. But I also said to him, you have access to information I will never have access to, but I do trust your instincts. I think he's got incredibly keen instincts. You know, if there's one criticism I'd give the president, and I thought Newt hit on this pretty well yesterday, if he had only told the American people, hey, it's going to take a while, we're going to cut off the head of the snake, as Scott Bessent described it, economically, and along with the economic embargo, we're going to cut off any ability to access any of their money worldwide. It's going to be the biggest financial squeeze of any country in history. And I just need your patience, and we're going to get there, but we're not going to put boots on the ground, and this is not going to be a forever war. I think he'd be probably in a better spot with the American people on it. So maybe a communications miscalculation. Maybe he gives too much access to the with these gaggles in the Oval Office. I don't know. But, you know, that's neither here nor there. He accomplished that which everyone said should never happen. And he doesn't get credit for it. Doesn't get credit for the borders. Doesn't get credit for the largest tax cut in history. Doesn't get credit for bringing manufacturing back to America. Doesn't get credit for $11 trillion in committed investments for semiconductors, pharmaceuticals to be made at home, bringing back automobile manufacturing. So, you know, it is what it is, but I'll spend the next, you know, 62 days trying to help people, you know, have a better understanding, knowing that the legacy media has a far different agenda. And Democrats just want to hate on him, and they want to, they've embraced socialism and don't have the courage or moral clarity to stand against it. So that's what's at stake. Give you the last word.
3: Yes. I think what this country did need, and this is why we have President Trump, is we needed a businessman to run the country, because obviously politicians in the past just weren't doing the job, and he stuck to his guns. Everything that he said he's going to do, he's followed through. And I think that's why the Democrats don't like him.
1: I think you're a very, very astute, intelligent, incredible listener to this show. That's why I love this audience so much. A lot of times you're smarter than the host. All right, quick break. Right back to our busy phones. It's toll-free 800-941. Sean, you want to be a part of the program, Big and Rich. What about AI song making? It's a problem. Or AI dating. People date robots and they fall in love with them. Problem. All right, we'll have that coming up in your calls, 800-941-SEAN, as we continue.
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0: All right, I have a question for you. Why are global central banks buying physical gold right now? 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

0: notice last night I had on John Fetterman?
1: I did see that.
0: Did you notice that the caller we had earlier in the week had challenged me, why don't you ever challenge him on the things you disagree with him on? Did you notice I brought all of that up with him?
1: Yeah, I mean, listen, you guys are friends. It's difficult to have a combative conversation, but I thought you had a constructive conversation.
0: Well, that's the thing. You can have a conversation with him. Can I have a conversation with Chuck Schumer, Hakeem Jeffries, any DSA person? No, I can't.
1: Well, you can, but they won't have it with you.
0: No, they won't. Because they really can't justify their deafening silence against radicalism, which now controls their party. And, there are very key issues that we do agree on. He supports the president's constitutional authority to be commander in chief. He supports Israel. He supported taking out Iran's nuclear capability. Are we going to disagree over his position on abortion, the Second Amendment, over, you know, the right of men to play women's sports? I vehemently disagree with him, but I can have the discussion in a way that is, I think, beneficial to people that would listen to it.
1: I mean, I think the harder issue that we have here is that we have, this is my opinion, I want to preface.
0: Hold on. Well, Ethan, can you put your finger on the dump button immediately?
1: I'm not going to curse. I'm just going to say something you don't agree with, which is I don't believe that we have a right and a left. I believe we have an us and them. They are the uniparty. The Republicans don't do crap. The Democrats do everything wrong. So at the end of the day, we have feckless Republicans and go get them Democrats. And the combination all equals the same thing. The American people lose all day, every day. So until the right can stand up for themselves, by all means, have at it.
0: I agree there are weak Republicans. I've said it often. I say it today. We can go to the SAVE Act as Exhibit A. Here's where you're wrong. It's not a uniparty when the Republicans stand steadfast against this radical agenda, eliminating the Senate. You no longer get to pick the president, packing the courts.
1: Right, but they're not doing that for us. They're doing that for them.
0: No. That's not the uniparty. They don't believe in it, and they state they don't believe in it. I don't know one Republican that believes in this insanity. So at times, yeah, do I wish they were stronger and they had more resolve and they had the backbone of Donald Trump, which is made of steel? Yes, I do. However, it's not a uniparty if they want to defund the Department of War, defund and abolish ICE, open borders, full amnesty, no deportation, a cradle to grave, womb to tomb society. There's no uniparty that's supporting that. There's no Republican supporting that. Now, are there some weak Republicans? I will concede the point. I make the point myself. But a uniparty? Eh.
1: Let me tell you something. All we ever needed to see was the SAVE Act. 5 weeks of vacation. Elections are not protected. DHS and ICE are having a very hard time getting their jobs done. And that's because too many Republicans are taking it easy and they're too quiet. They are not the many.
0: That doesn't mean they support the, you know, no borders, open borders, amnesty.
1: Well, you know what? Silence is
0: funding of ICE.
1: Sorry.
0: But
1: they're real quiet.
0: It's not silence. It's not silence.
1: We got 435 members of Congress. You can stand up. Right. You have majority. You're waiting until you're the weak link, and then you'll say, I wish I could do something, but I don't have the majority.
0: Some of your criticism is valid. Some of it is just, you know, if it was a uniparty, they'd be all for the DSA. They're not. There's not one. I'm not disagreeing that they're weak. Many of them. Too many of them. You know, you can find out they don't want to come on the show. That's a kind of big litmus test, and there's too many of them.
1: That's agreed.
0: All right. 800-941-SHAWN. We can agree on Viome, science of Viome.
1: We can agree on that.
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2: Menasha is disabling its block safety cameras. Good afternoon. I'm Tom Schumacher with WSAU News. Here's reporter Raymond Newkirk with more.
3: Mayor Austin Hammond on Tuesday ordered all of the city's cameras to be covered and disabled. Hammond said in a statement his office has great concerns about how the city's camera data is being used. Menasha's police department already had to deal with one officer misusing the automated license plate reader system earlier this year. A vote on canceling the city's contract with Flock could come at the next Common Council meeting.
2: Meanwhile, the judge is once again ordering the jury in the Lindsey Clancy murder trial to continue deliberating. For the second time, the Massachusetts jury told the judge they are deadlocked, and the judge told them today to keep at it, offering new instructions called the Turi Rodriguez charge. It encourages jurors to re-examine their positions, consider differing viewpoints, and work toward a unanimous verdict without abandoning their sincerely held convictions. Clancy admits to strangling her three young children back in 2023, but pleaded not guilty to three counts of first-degree murder by reason of insanity. In other news, gas could be at its highest price for Labor Day weekend on record. Gas Buddy predicts the average gas price will be $4.03 per gallon this weekend. Last year on Labor Day, the national average was $3.19 per gallon, according to AAA. This comes as TSA says it expects to screen more than 17 million people at airports across the nation in the next week. Top travel destinations for Labor Day include Seattle, Orlando, Florida, Boston, Denver, and New York City, according to AAA booking data. And for those driving, the biggest travel rush will be Thursday evening, September 3rd, and during the day on Friday, September 4th. Iran is retaliating against U.S. strikes. The Middle Eastern country launched missiles and drones towards U.S. positions in the region. This comes after President Donald Trump warned that retaliation would end in Iran getting hit at a much higher rate and much harder level. The attacks overnight come after U.S. forces launched a new round of strikes inside Iran in an expansion of attacks that recently started up again after weeks of a fragile ceasefire. And lastly, a half dozen NHL teams will broadcast their in-market games on Prime Video this season. The Carolina Hurricanes, Anaheim Ducks, Columbus Blue Jackets, Dallas Stars, Minnesota Wild, and St. Louis Blues will offer packages to fans through the streaming giant. 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For the rest of the day today, we're expecting mostly sunny skies with a high near 82. We'll have a west wind around 5 miles per hour. For tonight, partly cloudy with a low around 62. On Thursday, a 50% chance of showers and thunderstorms, mainly after 4 p.m. Otherwise, a mostly cloudy day with a high near 81. Thursday night, showers and thunderstorms are likely. Then showers and possibly a thunderstorm after 11 p.m. We'll have a low around 63. I'm Tom Schumacher, WSAU.
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0: Uncle Sam accountable to you every day. Hannity is on.
1: 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You know, if you listen to this radio program, you know that at the beginning of each hour, we start with a song. It is a well-known song of two friends of mine. I'll play it just to remind you. Big and Rich, and they're two of the biggest stars in country music history. And they've become really good friends of mine on top of all of that. And let me play a little to remind you.
2: Well, we're

0: That's one of their hit songs. You know what I love about Big and Rich? And before I introduce them, they're going to be with us in a second. I love the fact that you go to one of their concerts and you are going up and down and emotional and, you know, all the things that mirror life. They capture it in their music in so many different ways. And I just love everything about them. And, you know, they're now into this Hello AI issue, which we're going to get into in a second. Let me first explain what's happening, because they're now turning their attention to artificial intelligence, copyright, the future of the songwriting business, the music industry, as they're racing towards a new licensing model. You know what's been happening, and a lot of people don't know, and some people don't even care, and they should care, that there have been number one, charting number one songs that have been completely written and sung by artificial intelligence. I mean, it's kind of mind-numbing. Okay, but what about the really creative people that do this for a living? Now, I mean, the music industry has been transformed already in a multitude of ways when streaming came online and, you know, people weren't buying an album or a CD. They were now buying individual songs versus the entire album, which hurt a lot of performers in a lot of different ways, financially, et cetera, et cetera. But for two decades, Big and Rich, they built their career. They don't play anything safe. I mean, they are rock and roll, country music through and through. And it just is, it's what I love about people that are irreverent, politically incorrect, that they don't care. And they say it like they see it. So Hello AI continues this tradition. And the conversation is about something that may reshape the entire business, which has been their home for decades. And that's artificial intelligence, ownership and value of human creativity. Let me play this for you. Now, this is a cut of Big and Rich, Hello AI. Let me play a little bit of this.
1: Hello. Rhythm. Plus. Frequency. Plus. Word maker. Record.
2: Here is your song.

0: me where you sold those. All right, so they're raising big questions here. Who determines what a song is worth when it comes to, you know, training material for a machine? Because you can duplicate Big and Rich's own voices. Big Kenny, John Rich, AI can duplicate it. They can duplicate my voice. Anyway, Big and Rich are with us. John Rich, Big Kenny. Guys, what's going on? Good to talk to y'all.
1: Yeah.
2: Hey, Sean. With you, man.
1: Good to be here.
0: I think I'm just going to have AI write a song and sing it because I can't sing, as you know, both know, to save my life. And maybe I can become a country music star like I always wanted to be. What do you think, guys?
2: Well, it's possible. I mean, honestly, your opening monologue, Sean, is absolutely spot on. So AI uses human created content to train itself on to then plagiarize that human created content that is all copywritten, by the way. And then those recordings find themselves on iTunes, Apple Music, Amazon, Spotify, and the rest, to which they are then monetized. So if a human being sat down and took 10 or 20 songs and picked the best parts of those 10 or 20, created a new song and put it out to be monetized, we would be in a courtroom so fast it would make your head spin. But when an AI program does it, nothing is done about it. Here's an interesting fact, and then I'll turn this over to you and Kenny. AI is not allowed to own a copyright. The United States of America's copyright law strictly says only a human being can own a copyright. So if AI cannot own a copyright, how is it legal to then monetize the content that it is plagiarizing?
0: Well, you two are the only two really that would be courageous enough to take this on. Big Kenny, you know, and you guys raised this question. Who determines what a song's worth when it becomes training material for a machine? You know, does technology exist to serve human creativity, or will human creativity eventually exist to feed technology? I mean, these are real questions.
1: Yeah, no doubt. John just said, he had as a previous quote, he says, right now, this is the marketing of mass plagiarism. You know, some set off of one AI application for songs now, one app is putting out over 7 million songs a day. I looked up one statistic of what's the recorded copyright catalog of the United States, and, you know, it gets different numbers every time, but it comes out around 40 million, right, that are songs that are cataloged in BMI or ASCAP. Well, the sheer numbers that are being put out on a daily basis now by AI, it's diluting the songs down to where, what are they going to mean? You can show that the song was plagiarized. It sounds like something else that was done. How can you sue 7 million songs? It just got to a point where what we saw is like, good God, what's going on here, man? I mean, this is just getting out of control. No one's talking about it. No one's really bringing it up. I think, you know, let me back up for a second and say, no doubt AI, artificial intelligence, has vast benefits. I mean, I believe, you know, I use it, pretty much everybody uses it daily. If you pick up your phone and use any application on your phone, you're using some sort of AI. There's efficiencies in it. The potential of, you know, that it could cure diseases, that it can, you know, catalog through information so much faster than anybody else can. It's just amazing. But also the possibility that it is so much smarter than any human could ever possibly be allows for the potential that it could get away from us and get out of hand. So what we realized is that, wow, this thing's moving so absolutely fast right now. No one's having a conversation. We need to like tap the brakes a little bit and go, wow, maybe there needs to be some guardrails put on this. Maybe we need to be doing something to make sure this stays between the mustard and the mayonnaise, and there's not some big wreck inside of our industry. Because, you know, there's a lot of entertainers out there. There's a lot of songwriters out there, a lot of musicians and creative people that we care immensely for. And we would hate to see their entire livelihoods just kicked out from under them.
0: In a lot of ways, I mean, the timing of your career, both of you, kind of makes you immune to it because you built up a song library that is long and extensive. And if you just stayed on the road and played your hits, you're going to pack arenas all around the country. It just is, you know, you've worked hard to get to that position. But John, you bring up the issue of technology. Like all things that are made, they can be used for good and they can be used for evil. But there's one word in that song that you guys put together that really stood out to me, and that's what about the soul? AI doesn't have a soul. And, you know, I like you, I'm a practicing Christian. I believe my faith. It is in the forefront of my mind, and it is of paramount importance to me. I believe human beings are mind. You exercise your mind, you expand your mind, you learn more. Body, you want to stay physically fit, but also there is a spiritual component in that we were all created by the same God, our creator, that put inside us, you know, individually, not only our own unique fingerprint and DNA, but something called talent. And the idea is to bring that talent out of people. So that is missing from this equation. There's no soul behind this music.
2: Yeah, I mean, lyrics and melody, Sean, come from the human soul. That's where it comes from. That's why music is such a powerful thing to people that create it and to the people that hear it. And so what you've got is AI programming now ripping from the actual soul of human beings. And then to my point, my larger point, then it's being monetized at a mass scale. It is the mass plagiarism that's happening right now. So our push is through Congress. Right now, there are major multi-billion dollar lawsuits being levied against Suno, Anthropic, and others. But Kenny and I look at it at even a more broad stroke, and that it should be as illegal to monetize AI-generated music as it is illegal to spend a counterfeit $100 bill, or as it is illegal to run a chop shop and take 10 stolen vehicles and cut them into pieces and resell them. That's exactly what we're looking at here. Tim Burchett, Representative Burchett, reached out to me and is interested in a bipartisan bill, because this is not a political issue. This is everybody dealing with this. A bipartisan bill that would look to put those guardrails around AI when it comes to generated music.
0: You know what also scares me, John, and I'll get Big Kenny's take on this. I mean, you have these stories, and I read constantly all day long, all night long. I'm a total complete loser, as both of you know. And when I read stories about people that are having, quote, relationships with AI manufactured robots, I'm like, okay, that is as soulless as it can get. Find a real boyfriend or girlfriend, in my mind. And it's like, you're getting satisfied by a robot and you're believing it's real and you feel attached to it, emotionally attached to it. Does it get any more bizarre than that?
1: Yes. The second verse.
0: By the way, Big Kenny's going to admit that he's been doing that. I mean, I know that, Big Kenny, but you can keep it a secret if you want.
1: No. You can't give your heart to Jesus. You got no soul to burn in hell. How long before you try to take the place of God himself? I mean, you're absolutely right, man. There's certain things that we don't need to be artificial in our lives. You know, they call it artificial intelligence because it's artificial. It ain't real. We need reality in our lives also. And, you know, we want human beings. We want to see human. There's no way that I'm really interested in going to see, you know, robots perform a heartfelt song for me. You know, I want to see human beings doing it. I think there is a danger, you know, no different than the danger that we've seen. You know, social media allows everybody to come together and communicate so easily. But then we also realized over the years that how much of a danger that could also be for our children. There were people out there that, you know, had ill intent towards them, could easily, you know, captivate them online and turn into terribly bad situations. Well,
0: they're doing that now, Big Kenny. They are. You have countries and you have evil agendas of people that pay millions and hundreds of millions of dollars to purposely target young people with a message. For example, lately it's been virulent anti-Semitism, which I reject out of hand, or white nationalism, which I reject out of hand. Listen, I appreciate what you're doing. I'm going to follow the progress of this because I think it's vital. I appreciate both of you, your dear friends, John Rich, Big Kenny, Big and Rich. Guys, we appreciate your time always being with us, and thank you for sharing your thoughts on this. I hope it raises awareness to its appropriate level.
2: Thank you, Sean. We appreciate you.
0: All right, man. 800-941. 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Everyone needs a home security system. Now, there are reactive systems. That's when you get the call that says,
3: Mr. and Mrs. Smith, somebody just broke into your home.
0: Okay, little, too late in terms of notification and information. 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

0: All right, that's going to wrap things up for today. But let not your heart be troubled. Day six of the Lindsey Clancy non-verdict decision, non-decision is coming up. Anyway, we'll have all the latest details all coming up. Hannity tonight, set your DVR, 9 Eastern on Fox. And if any big news breaks, I'm sure we'll be here to cover it. That's our job. And we thank you for it because we can't do the show without you. Thank you for being with us. Thank you for making this show possible. Back here tomorrow. Now, in this 25th anniversary year of 9/11, our friends at the Tunnel to Towers Foundation honor the heroes like New York City Police Department Detective Eric Michael Calleja. Calleja dreamed of being a police officer and fulfilled that dream by joining the NYPD in 1994. Now he worked his way up to the rank of detective, and he answered the call after September 11th, serving at Ground Zero in the many months that followed. In 2022, sadly, he was diagnosed with multiple cancers tied to his heroic service. 5 months later, he sadly passed away. He is survived by his wife, Marilyn, and his two children. Because in the Tunnel to Towers Foundation, they were able to pay off the mortgage on the family home through their Fallen First Responder Home Program. 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
2: Did you know you might be part of the 75% of Americans who think they waste less food than they actually do? 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
3: They'll start again in the morning. I'm Lee Silicera, Fox News. After the fifth day deliberation in the Massachusetts trial of Lindsey Clancy ended without a verdict.
4: Superior Court Judge William Sullivan told the deliberating members on the jury he knew it was a long day, but let them know he's still confident they can decide this matter.
5: What I'm going to do is, first off, thank you for your time, your commitment. In this case,
4: the jury for the second time told the judge they could not come to a unanimous verdict, prompting the so-called dynamite instruction.

0: action to push consensus. Defense Attorney Kevin Reddington said why he thinks that could work.
1: It tells you common sense that, you know, if you're in the majority, listen to the minority and vice versa, and I think they listen to that.
0: Day six of deliberations begins Thursday morning.
2: Fox's Colonel Scott. As Iran continues to pound its neighbors, President Trump says U.S. strikes on Iran won't continue for long.
3: The regime is getting weaker and weaker by the day. And at some point, they're not going to be able to shoot so easily because I think the people aren't going to take it.
2: And the president predicts gas prices will fall as soon as the conflict is over, but also said he won't allow the midterms to drive his decision on ending it. In the House,
4: the joint resolution is not agreed to.
2: Lawmakers failing to advance a constitutional amendment that would cap the Supreme Court at 9 justices. The tally was 221 to 206. All Republicans voted in favor. Nearly all Democrats voted against. The NBA has suspended L.A. Clippers owner Steve Ballmer for 1 year. The team will forfeit 5 first-round draft picks from 2029 to 2033. And President of Basketball Operations Lawrence Frank has been banned for 6 months for violating the league's salary cap rules. 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
10: Madison-based Rialta Fusion announcing a partnership with Madison Gas and Electric to pursue a 200-megawatt nuclear fusion power plant in Wisconsin. This follows Rialta's July announcement that it will open a research and development facility and build a prototype fusion device at the former Oscar Mayer plant in Madison. Company execs hope to begin operations at that R&D facility early next year, with the prototype device working by 2029 or 2030. Assuming Rialta achieves commercial viability, it expects to build the power plant with MG&E in the 2030s.
9: Meanwhile, work is set to begin on a major sewer maintenance project in Chippewa Falls. This comes after the city council approved a $2 million bid to replace and upgrade a sewer shippen that runs beneath the Duncan Creek. City officials say construction will occasionally require closures of the waterway while crews complete the work. The sewer line is considered a key piece of the city's wastewater infrastructure and needed significant maintenance. Officials hope that the project will be finished by the end of the year. And lastly, the Milwaukee Brewers are back in action today. The team is set to play the third in its 4-game series against the Chicago Cubs. The Brewers won on Tuesday, 9-4 over Chicago. First pitch is set for 6:40 p.m. from Wrigley Field here on WSAU.
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11: This evening, partly cloudy to clear skies and nice outside. High temperatures in the low 80s with variable winds about 5 miles per hour. Tonight will be partly cloudy and muggy with a few scattered storms possible late. Low down to 63 with light and variable winds. On Thursday, a mix of sun and clouds and humid with periodic rain and thunder possible. Some severe weather possible as well. High temperature about 81 with a southeast wind of 5 to 10. For Thursday night, mostly cloudy and muggy with a good chance of thunder. Low 65. Friday, variable clouds with a chance of a thunderstorm or two, especially in the morning, high 82. Saturday, also at 82, partly cloudy with a spotty shower or storm possible, remaining humid. Sunday, partly cloudy, small chance of scattered rain, high 81. Labor Day, Monday, partly to mostly cloudy, another small chance of rain, high 76. I'm 9 Storm Track meteorologist Jackson Garlock on AM 550, FM 99.9, WSAU.
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0: number, 877-381-3811. Hello, 877-381-3811. We put our foot down on the gas pedal and off we go. Welcome to the program. I'm very, very pleased you're here. Thank you. We don't always do this, but there was actually some rather fascinating comments by the President of the United States in the Oval Office earlier today. And he's asked a very good question by Peter Doocy. Now, as you know, in this audience, here and on Fox, and wherever I'm a guest, I keep pushing the idea of the Reagan Doctrine that we arm the Iranian people. Now, there are people who are risk-averse. Some of them are online, and they have very significant backgrounds, and I'm sure some are in the government. Well, what if this happens, and this happens, and that happens, and this happens? Excuse me. You know, in the middle of a war, you can't conclude with certainty what is or is not going to happen. But you fight to win, okay? And that's what the president's doing with this economic, crushing economic, basically attack against the enemy. And that's why we had 100 military sites hit yesterday militarily. But my own view is, since we are not going to send ground troops, nor do I support that. There are ground troops here. They're called the Iranian people. And they're ready to rise up, and they want to be armed. Now's the time. And it's the president who's brought us to this point, with the economy in a shambles. And I'm sure there are police there, army there, maybe even some IRGC there. They're not getting their salaries. They're not getting paid, or they're not getting the things that they need. Now, the big dogs, they get whatever they want, of course. But I'm not talking about them. So if we're going to arm and train these people, I hope we're not too late, but I hope maybe we're doing it. We just don't know about it. But it's something I've been pushing a lot. As you can see, once we push some things here in radio, or I push them on my Fox show, they get into the bloodstream of the media, just like the data centers. When I took the position on the data centers over the weekend, and now you see this being discussed nonstop. And I would say significantly in favor by a lot of the people who are talking about them now. Because you got to get the facts out. That's what I'm about. Applying the facts to our principles, our beliefs, our value systems. So here's the president. I think this is important, what he's saying. From Peter Doocy's question, cut two, go.
1: Trump, you posted today on Truth Social, when are the Iranian people going to rise up and fight? Well, if that's what you want, will you send the CIA in to arm Iranians?
2: Well, I wouldn't want to say that to you, Peter. I'd love to tell you that, but it wouldn't be appropriate to say. But I mean, I understand their plight. They're being shot. Right now, you know, these gentlemen sit here in the lap of luxury and they see things, but over there it's not so luxurious. As of 3 months ago, they had 52,000 protesters were killed. Can you imagine this, Rob? And now I hear the numbers probably 20, 25,000 more. They have close to 65,000 protesters killed. So when I ask that question, I ask it sort of knowing the answer. The only answer is that they're being shot. The regime is getting weaker and weaker by the day. And at some point, they're not going to be able to shoot so easily because I think the people aren't going to take it. But I did pose that question because, you know, it would be time. But unlike most people can't kill their people like that. Most people try and reason, they talk, and then there might be an overthrow. In Iran, they kill the people. When they get out to protest, they kill them. They shoot them right between the eyes. They have two forms, machine guns and snipers. And they use them sometimes, the machine guns, and sometimes the snipers. They like the snipers better because all they do is have a crowd of 200,000 people and a person goes down here right between the eyes. And they'll have three snipers doing it. And it's a horrible thing to watch. So that's why it's not happening. And who can blame them? Who can blame them? But the regime is getting weaker by the day.
0: I agree with that. So let us arm them. More, cut three, go.
2: It's very simple. Iran cannot have a nuclear weapon. As soon as it's over, which I don't think will be very much longer, I don't know how much more they can take, but, you know, whatever it is, it doesn't matter. And I'm not affected by the election.
3: Number one, I'm not running, but my party's running, and I'm going to help my party. But I think my party respects the fact that we're not allowing Iran to have a nuclear weapon. And frankly, other presidents should have done that, but they didn't have whatever it takes to do it.
0: Mm-hmm. Yep. He's right. Okay. Iran is, look, the man has said it since 1980. I don't know why people are confused about this. Now, here's the Iranian military spokes idiot yesterday, Ibrahim Yabadaba. Cut four, go.
4: The offensive operation against the Americans will continue in a decisive manner until they regret their crimes. We warn that continued American provocations in the region will be met with heavier, broader, and more destructive responses.
0: I don't know what he's talking about. The responses have been really quite poor, quite weak. And as I mentioned to you yesterday, and there's an article out again today, that the Russians are sending them really some kind of hypersonic or supersonic or whatever sonic type missiles. And so there is that. There is that. That's problematic. The Russians are friends. They're not our friends. Now, arm the Iranian people. The time is now. Let's not be risk averse in the middle of a war when we seek victory and thousands of Iranian people have been and are being slaughtered. The Reagan Doctrine worked. Worked. You know, everything can't be precisely predicted. All cannot be precisely predicted. You agree with me, Mr. Producer? That's not the way it works. That's not the way war... Let me just put it that way. I feel like I'm constantly pushing back against some individuals and some attitudes that are out there. But nonetheless, we will continue to do that until I stop doing this. And I don't have any plans on doing that, but you never know. But we're going to continue to press the case. The Iranian people, if we really want them to rise up, then arm them. If we want them to rise up, arm them. If we don't want to, how about this? If we don't want to arm the Iranians, how about we tell the Israelis to go ahead and do it? Would that make everybody feel better? I'll be right back.
5: Mark Levin.
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2: 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Reuters Institute says we're now one of the top news brands in the nation. 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

president also said today, let's see, he couldn't care less. I guess it was Monday night. He couldn't care less whether Iran signs what he called a worthless agreement with the United States, declaring that Washington is better positioned with almost total control of the Strait of Hormuz, as he called on the Iranian people to rise up and fight. I'm reading from Breitbart. I think a lot of what I've been urging and calling for is playing out exactly as I anticipated. It's not because I'm Nostradamus, it's just because it's the way it is. The president said, I'm not trying to force Iran to the bargaining table, as ABC fake news reported. Trump wrote on Truth Social, I couldn't care less if they sign a worthless to them agreement. Trump said he preferred the current U.S. position, pointing to what he described as almost total control of the strait. They're just playing out the inevitable, he wrote. When are the Iranian people going to rise up and fight? Now, that is something he was talking about earlier, and that's something that I'm trying to also address. And they'll rise up and fight when they're armed, which is understandable. And if it's not us, please let the Israelis do it, or encourage them to do it. Same with Mossad. That is their intelligence wing, because they have very good handle on what's going on in Iran. Very good handle. And if we're risk averse, we don't think it's a good idea, maybe they do. And you have to assume they want to eliminate this regime as much as we do, maybe even more, I think. They've made that abundantly clear. Prime Minister has even been criticized for it in some circles, who like to leak anonymously to Axios and elsewhere. Yes. All right. That's our update in our part of the world. Now we're going to continue to move to our part of the world. Real Clear Investigations. Here we have, hold on a second. Who wrote this? Anybody? Paul Sperry. Paul Sperry's damn good. He's over at Real Clear Investigations. He's been around a long time, as long as I can remember, and he's always been very professional and very good at these investigations, at Real Clear Investigations. He says, the call to prayer is sounding across America. From Ham to, I don't even know how to pronounce this town, from Hamtramck, Michigan, to Paterson, New Jersey, to Minneapolis, Minnesota, rooftop amplifiers remind growing numbers of Muslim faithful 5 minutes a day, five times a day of their duties with the Arabic message that Allah is the greatest, there is no God but Allah. The so-called Adhan is just one sign of how Islam is transforming pockets of our nation. As more Muslims participate in the country's political life, running for office, influencing, and in some cases even controlling local governments, they're putting their own stamps on their communities, renaming city streets after Arab homelands and mandating Islamic holidays and halal-only lunches in public schools, while even changing noise ordinances to the consternation of many non-Muslim neighbors. Like Polish, German, Irish, and Italian immigrants, before them, American Muslims now control several small cities. The difference is, all of those people with those backgrounds wanted to assimilate into our country. That's a big difference, of course, and I'm sure Sperry knows it as well. These include Hamtramck, if I mispronounce it, I'm sorry, Massachusetts, which has an all-Muslim city council, as well as mid-sized cities like neighboring Dearborn. What did I say? Massachusetts? I'm in Michigan. They are also wielding influence in large metropolises like New York City. We know about Mamdani and his top staff, composed almost entirely of Muslims. Did you know that, Rich? Oh, you know. Yep. In one sense, this is just the continuation of the country's deep tradition of offering newcomers the opportunity to contribute to their own customs to American society. But some critics say this iteration of the immigration story
offers a distinct challenge. That's me. A number of leading Muslim candidates for office, for example, are so opposed to America's longtime ally Israel that their rhetoric veers into anti-Semitism. And some, such as the Democrat Party candidate for U.S. Senate of Michigan, Abdul El-Sayed, are being supported with campaign funds linked to Hamas front groups and the radical pro-jihad Muslim Brotherhood, which federal authorities say has a secret plan for destroying America from within. El-Sayed won his primary with at least $315,000 from the Muslim Brotherhood Tide Funds. A Real Clear Investigation examination of FEC filings reveals, and he hopes his harsh attacks on evil Israel, quote-unquote, will help him become the first Muslim to sit in the U.S. Senate. Other Muslim candidates have ties to groups that have officially been designated as terror organizations, including Al-Qaeda. Adam Hishan Hamre, with Democrat nominee running for, he is a Democrat nominee, running for New Jersey's 12th Congressional District, once maintained close ties to the late Al-Qaeda blind sheik, who was convicted for his role in the 1993 World Trade Center bombing, including acting as his translator, driver, and defense witness. I didn't know who he was. I promise I didn't know. Craig say electing Muslims to public office is frightened with other concerns. Is freighted. I'm sorry, ladies and gentlemen. I'm seeing very blurry out of my left eye today. Just bear with me. Critics say electing Muslims to public office is freighted with other concerns, and I want to get into this more deeply. We have a break coming up, and in the meantime, I will put a few drops in this eye and hope it does something. But we got a problem, and it's not clear to me anybody's doing a damn thing about it. We're relying on local zoning boards and local governments. And for the most part, not all, but for the most part, they're doing a crap job. I'll be right back.

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1: Wisconsin is part of a multi-state investigation into alleged voter fraud. Good evening, I'm Tom Schumacher with WSAU News. Here's reporter Bob Haig with more.
2: According to internal federal guidance reviewed by CNN, the Department of Homeland Security is launching a coordinated criminal voter fraud surge to pursue investigative leads, conduct field interviews, and support timely prosecutorial review in 9 states. In addition to Wisconsin, the surge from early September to mid-October will occur in Washington, Missouri, Georgia, California, Pennsylvania, Nevada, New York, and Connecticut. Homeland Security Secretary Mark Wayne Mullen has accelerated efforts for DHS to back up President Donald Trump's claims of widespread election fraud.
1: Meanwhile, a judge has ruled that the man accused of killing conservative activist Charlie Kirk can go to trial for capital murder. A Utah judge made its decision today after hearing the prosecution lay out what it called overwhelming evidence against Tyler Robinson in the preliminary hearing. Capital murder allows the prosecution to pursue the death penalty. Robinson is accused of fatally shooting Kirk last September at a Turning Point USA event at Utah Valley University. The judge cited significant probable cause. Erica Kirk and her mother-in-law, Catherine Kirk, were both in the court for the ruling. In other news, one person is still missing after flash flooding hit the Grand Canyon. First responders have been scouring stretches of the Colorado River, but there's been no sign of Tim Smith of Texas. The bodies of his 2 friends, also from Texas, were discovered from the flood that hit the area on Saturday. More than 80 people had to be rescued from floodwaters that day in the Bright Angel Canyon and Phantom Ranch areas of the national park. $1 coins featuring President Donald Trump's face are now in circulation. The U.S. Mint released the coins on Wednesday. A portrait of President Trump, along with engravings of Liberty and God We Trust in 1776 to 2026, are on the heads of the coin. The tail side features the presidential seal. The coin was struck to honor America's 250th birthday. 25-cent coin rolls and 100-coin bags are available to purchase on the U.S. Mint's website. And lastly, Wheel of Fortune's longtime announcer Jim Thornton has been suspended. A Sony spokesperson told KTLA that Thornton will be recast while Sony investigates allegations. The company did not mention what kind of allegations were made. Now for your 9 News forecast. For the rest of

0: Storms mainly after 4 p.m. It'll be a mostly cloudy day with a high near 81. Thursday night, showers and thunderstorms are likely. Then showers and possibly a thunderstorm after 11 p.m. We'll have a low around 63. I'm Tom Schumacher, WSAU.
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1: We go on with the Paul Sperry piece from Real Clear Investigations. Critics also warn that unlike mainstream modern Christianity, Islam does not distinguish between the spiritual and political realms. Sharia law, for example, applies to religious and civic life because they are one and the same in Islam. Based on the Quran and other holy Islamic scripture, Sharia regulates Muslim worship, dress, and diet, but it also sanctions practices at odds with not only American culture, but also the U.S. legal system, including domestic violence, polygamy, female circumcision, forced child marriage, honor killings, and militant jihad. Republican lawmakers and counterterrorism experts fear that as Muslims, and I'm going to say Islamists, as Islamists win control of towns and cities, they may weaken the nation's separation of church and state while creating the kind of dangerous no-go areas for non-Muslims that authorities now identify in some 900 enclaves of Europe with heavy concentrations of Muslim immigrants. I think that already is occurring in the United States right now. They really do. Belgium, Denmark, Germany, Portugal, and Switzerland are among EU members that have passed laws aimed at curbing radical Islam. The French Senate also passed a law in May aimed at countering Islamist infiltration, quote-unquote, of the country following a 2025 government report, Muslim Brotherhood and Political Islam in France. In a poll that year finding a majority of Muslims in France aged 15 to 24 prefer Sharia law over French law. And it goes on. Does any of this concern you, America? Islamist organizers are advancing a nationwide plan to back Muslims and other Islamic-friendly candidates with financing from a potential political war chest of more than $140 million a year in mosque and other donations from the swelling Muslim American community. Earlier this year, Qadi Led Fi Council of North America issued a legal ruling, a fatwa, in coordination with the Assembly of Muslim Jurists of America that for the first time unlocks Muslim American tithing and charitable giving, known as zakat, for political use. Quote, giving one zakat for influencing political causes is warranted. The stated goal is to broadly empower Muslim communities in America, but more specifically, to fund the campaigns of politicians who oppose Israel and support policies such as criminalizing criticism of Prophet Muhammad and Islam in general. This is sort of happening in Virginia right now. In fact, this is what he points to here. Efforts are already underway at the state level in Virginia, which now boasts the fourth highest Islamic population in the U.S. A Muslim Democrat has introduced a bill in the state Senate to amend hate crimes law to criminalize, quote, prejudice toward Islam, unquote, not just Muslims. The bill, Islam, you understand? Islamists. The bill, sponsored by State Senator Saddam Azlan Salim, also mandates that state troopers track, quote, Islamophobia, excuse me, as a new bias-motivated offense category. At the same time, hateful rhetoric castigating Christians, Jews, and others is common in American mosques. Legal scholars say such blasphemy law would likely be struck down as an unconstitutional violation of the First Amendment's free speech clause. Critics say this is lost on such Muslim activists who use America's cornerstone civil rights, in this case, the freedom to practice religion, to advance their faith and its influence. In 2023, Talk to American Muslims, Qadi exalted that they had a blessing most other Muslims lack. Quote, a constitution that protects our freedoms. We thank Allah for that freedom. Now, what he's saying there, ladies and gentlemen, is a constitution that protects our freedoms to do what we choose to do to destroy the Constitution. You understand? Also in the past year, Islamic activities or activists have formed their own political super PACs, including one backing Al-Sayed in Michigan. Fighting for Michigan PAC, they call it, of course, whose main contributor is a longtime leader in Muslim Brotherhood front groups in America, blacklisted by the Justice Department as an unindicted terrorist co-conspirator. Another is the Unity and Justice Fund, which Sharia watchdogs claim is part of a highly organized electoral jihad to change foreign U.S. policy and push Sharia-conforming laws. This is all swirling around us, ladies and gentlemen. Now, the Unity and Justice Fund, which is aggressively raising money from mosques and Islamic groups to back Democrats in the November congressional election, notice it's exclusively Democrats, is connected in the controversial or with the controversial group Council on American Islamic Relations. You're familiar with them if you've listened to this show for about 12 seconds. CARE, the nation's largest Muslim rights group, has a long-term plan to elect 30 Muslims to Congress, including at least two to the Senate. If he wins in November, Al-Sayed would be the first Muslim senator. Currently, four Muslims serve in Congress, all Democrats. Survey show, Muslims vote overwhelmingly Democrat. And at the same time, CARE says it's grooming more than 200 Muslims to run for state and local offices as well. A, quote, U.S.-based Hamas front organization, according to former FBI agent Lara Burns, CARE was critical in organizing financial support and getting out the vote for New York Mayor Zohran Mamdani. The group now has former employees represented in top posts inside the Mamdani administration. CARE denies connections to Hamas. They're liars. Or the Muslim Brotherhood. And in 2009, after the Justice Department named CARE an unindicted co-conspirator in the largest terror fundraising case in U.S. history, a federal court found ample evidence linking CARE to Hamas. Then it goes on, the piece is very thorough about the quest for dominance. And I'll just touch on this. According to an article in the Fremont Argus, a California newspaper, CARE founder Omar Ahmad once told a Muslim audience, quote, Islam isn't in America to be equal to any other faith, but to become dominant. He said the Quran should be the highest authority in America, and Islam the only accepted religion on earth. Ahmad, who Burns said was wiretapped in FBI Hamas probes in the 1990s, gave the speech at a 1998 event in Fremont, California, organized by the Islamic Study School, titled, How Should We as Muslims Live in America? That's right. Now, I can go on. You get the gist. There's much more detail in this piece. You know, our archives at the end of the show always has the articles that I'm using and other sources that I'm using, so you can take a look at it for yourself. This is what we face as a nation. And it is spreading very, very fast. I want to thank the majority on the Supreme Court for upholding something that is not and never has been in the Constitution, birthright citizenship. I want to thank the government for chain migration. That is, when people are here, they can bring in relatives up to, the estimate up to 20 each. That doesn't do any harm, does it? We want to thank the Democrats for having open borders, and should they win the House or the Senate again, they will fight for open borders and no funds for ICE, because ICE is responsible for rounding up illegal aliens and deporting them. And we certainly can't do that. We want to thank the Democrats in the Senate for appointing scores of radical Democrats, lawyers, to the bench, who now wear black robes and serve for life and defy the law as they pretend to uphold the law and demand adherence to their rulings, even if their rulings defy the law. And we want to thank the media still pretty much covering up what's happened in this country and what is happening in this country with the Islamists, the immigration system, the naturalization system, and on and on and on. That's right. There seems to be no end to this, which worries me, because the Republicans pretty much control Washington. The executive branch can only do so much. Congress needs to step up and do more. And the smartest conservative lawyers and litigators need to get together and iron this out and take this on. So we need organization on many levels with many entities to fight this, or it will consume us. It's consumed Europe, and there are no-go zones all throughout Europe, all around Paris, all around London, and they're growing into this country too. Just remember what that mayor of Dearbornistan, Michigan, said, and of course he's an Islamist, and he told a constituent, a citizen of Dearbornistan, a Christian pastor who objected to a street being named after, I think it was Hamas or something like that, he told him, you don't like it, leave the town. Because the town now is overwhelmingly not just Muslim, but Islamist. Yeah, we'll be right back.
0: Mark Levin.
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13: 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But listen anyway. They know they're probably wrong. 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

0: You know, it's been a tough hour about Iran and the invasion of the Islamists and the good days ahead with that. Hear a little bit of good news? I think I do. Do you want to hear a little bit of good news? I think we shall. By the way, Mr. Producer's great, he said. You understand, today is your 23rd anniversary of starting weekday radio. And you started on WABC in New York. And I want to thank everybody for the cake and all the rest of it. You know what I mean, Mr. Producer? I didn't get any cake. Actually, I did. I bought cake for myself, had nothing to do with this anniversary. And it's in the fridge, and I'm going to have it after the show. What do you think of that one? I'll make an excuse. I'm celebrating 23 years. But the truth is, this is not possible without you. I want to thank you. You know, Nick Fuentes' grandmother used to listen to this show. Maybe she still does. Then he banged his head, and then he became what he became. But you get the point. A lot of great people, Mr. and Mrs. America, you folks out there working every day, or maybe you've finally been able to retire. It's all of you who make this possible, and I want to thank you. We went from starting 23 years ago on such a magnificent station, WABC. I literally started my radio career in New York City on WABC. Nobody really gets to do that. And it shortly just took off all over the nation, syndicated through ABC radio networks. And we have great Cumulus Westwood One. So I want to thank all of you out there in the audience. Again, none of this is possible without you. None of it. What do you want, Rich? What am I doing? Oh, yes. And by the way, Rich, you've been with me pretty close to the beginning, right? 23 years ago today, Mr. Producer was my producer. Did I know you before then a little bit? I don't think I did. I don't think you worked on the weekend show. So, Mr. Producer, it's 23 years for you, too. Or let me ask you something. How many hosts and producers have a 23-year record together? I'll bet none. Not many. And honestly, folks, it's because Mr. Producer. It is. He's great. He's great. He's the one giving me these dates. That's what he's like, the Rain Man. He's very good. He's a good husband, a good father, and executive producer. Terrific. It's my honor. Everyday expenses. Well, look, everyday expenses climb and they fall and so forth and so on. But those damn credit cards, if you use them, they keep climbing. And the balance keeps climbing, right? And then the interest keeps growing and growing and growing. And if you're paying 20% interest or more, it's out of sight. It's totally incongruous with the economy. That is, you shouldn't be paying 20% interest. And you should be figuring out how to pay down the balance. Easy for you to say, Mark. 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

the radio syndication 20 years ago, soon to be 21 years ago. It's incredible. Really incredible. Anyway, that's all thanks to you folks. I hope I've made it worth your while over these years. Some of you are here, newly here, and we welcome you to. I consider this a national town hall meeting. I consider you folks family. You know, when I go somewhere and people come up to me, of course people see me on TV, but a lot of people listen to the radio. Don't be fooled. They'll listen to AM/FM radio, and I have all the affiliates to thank. A lot of people listen to the podcast version of the program, which is basically a streamed-down, streamlined version, but still. So we appreciate that very, very much. Now, I've only got about 10, 15 seconds, so we're going to take a break. I didn't play Harry Eaton, did I, Mr. Producer? So when we come back, I want to give you a little bit of good news so you're not climbing to the roof, if you get my drift. Because everything is not down and out. Everything is not negative. Something very interesting here, according to CNN's data analyst. We'll be right back.

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5: This is a Fox News alert. A shooting in downtown Minneapolis. I'm Lee Silasera. Multiple victims, including two police officers who were wounded in a shooting at an apartment building in downtown Minneapolis. No information on the exact number of victims or their condition. The shooter is reportedly dead. Minnesota Governor Tim Walz said in a post on social media, the state officials are on the ground helping local law enforcement respond. A fifth day of deliberations for the jury in the Lindsey Clancy trial ends with no verdict. They're determining whether the Massachusetts mom is criminally responsible for the deaths of her three children.
6: Just after lunch today, the jury of nine women and three men sent a note to the judge saying they are still deadlocked. Judge William Sullivan then read the Tui Rodriguez or dynamite charge, a final instruction urging the jury to reconsider their positions. This is the last time the judge can force them to deliberate. If they remain deadlocked, it can end in a mistrial.
5: Fox's Brian Yenis in Plymouth. Clancy had admitted to killing the children, but her defense says she suffered from postpartum psychosis. The prosecution says she knew what she was doing.

0: after this latest round of strikes on Iran, President Trump indicating the U.S. has no plans on escalation, saying the U.S. took out all the new equipment Iran attempted to build.
1: We've controlled and we are controlling the Hormuz Strait. We are bringing lots of boats out every day with millions of barrels of oil.
0: The president saying the price of gas will come down once the conflict is over. The FBI is investigating a report that millions of American driver's licenses were exposed online. Earlier this week, an independent journalist said he discovered a site on the dark web selling digital scans of millions of licenses from people in the U.S. and Canada, and that he confirmed the authenticity of the data being sold with nine people. 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
0: A court appearance for one of the accused ringleaders in the Penn State cocaine ring.
5: Agostino Abatello has been denied bail before, but after a court appearance, he managed to get out of jail on $250,000 bail. His attorney, Philip Masorti, spoke to reporters after court.
6: I think we saw the real true Center County justice at work. It's my pleasure to represent Augie Abatello and his family.
5: Police say he's among about 13 people involved in trafficking cocaine through two fraternity houses near Penn State. Abatello and another suspect, Thomas Robinson, are said to have led the group. And Thomas's father, Paul Robinson, is charged with hindering apprehension by trying to conceal drugs and cash. Jill Nato, Fox News.
0: Army Secretary Jan Driscoll, who announced earlier this week he's resigning, now says his last day is tomorrow, but he offered no explanation for why he's leaving. Driscoll, a friend of Vice President Vance, has clashed with War Secretary Pete Hegseth over recent high-ranking officials leaving the Pentagon. Job growth by private employers slowed last month.
7: There were 38,000 new private sector jobs in August in the National Employment Report from payroll processing company ADP. It's fewer than in July, the slowest pace of job creation since January, and weaker job growth than expected. Base pay rose 3.2% from a year ago, though ADP says pay growth has been slowing for the past 4 years. Manufacturing, professional services, and information companies shed jobs, though education and healthcare, construction, and leisure and hospitality jobs increased. The only region where jobs declined was in the West.
0: Fox says Jenny Casola. Wall Street stocks rose as big tech companies and steady oil prices helped boost the market. The Dow gained 295, the Nasdaq up 118, the S&P plus 35. I'm Lisa Lucera. This is Fox News.
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13: 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Hagen, everybody. Jeff Levering with you alongside is Lane Grindle, and our producer and engineer is Kent Sommerfeld. The Brewers have their ace on the mound, Jacob Mizorowski, trying to take the series advantage after winning last night's ball game. David Peterson, left-hander, makes a start for Chicago. We'll break that down and the rest of this ball game when we come back. They crank up the On Deck Show, built by Menards on the Brewers Radio Network.
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13: On Deck Show built by Menards continues from Wrigley Field. Brewers and Cubs. Wind is blowing out to center field. It was really whipping out there a couple of minutes ago, but not too bad right now. Jacob Mizorowski against David Peterson. And certainly the wind is not much of a factor when Jacob Mizorowski is on the mound lane, but certainly for Miz, his last couple of appearances, he has done a much better job of pitching as opposed to just throwing.
18: Yeah, you always hear the term pitchability. I don't know that people use that term with Miz a lot early in the year, even though maybe they should have, because he's been a strike thrower all season long, and he's executed his pitches. But for the most part, he could just live in the zone with the fastball. We're seeing a little bit more now with the curveball and the slider being featured more, and it's made him, I think, even that much more dangerous of a hitter, because maybe he's only sitting 99 to 100 101, but with the slider and the curveball in the back of your mind, it makes that play up to a great degree.
13: I'm curious to see the approach today from the Brewers offense. They've got their righties in the lineup. A lot of the lefties are sitting on the bench to at least begin the ball game for Pat Murphy. Faced the left-hander last night in Matthew Boyd. Not the same type of arsenal today from David Peterson, but another left-hander. How does the approach change for tonight's game?
18: Yeah, and with Peterson, this is a guy that was having a disaster of a year with the Mets, and he's pitched pretty well with the Cubs. He's got a 3.90 ERA over 11 appearances and 10 starts with Chicago, so he's certainly pitched much better, and part of that is that he gets to play or pitch with this great defense that the Cubs feature behind him. That has certainly helped a lot. He's going to get some ground balls. That's part of his MO. So, we'll see how the Brewers approach Peterson here today. The one thing that's been consistent, regardless, outside of maybe a couple of the really elite guys like a Tarek Skubal, is that the Brewers are going to take pitches. They're going to get deep into counts. They're going to try to wear you out. And hopefully that second time through, they're going to be able to attack and put up some crooked numbers. I would guess it'll be something similar to that again here tonight against Peterson.
13: Those are our keys to the game. 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
22: 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Wrigley Field, Game 3 of this four-game series. Jeff Levering joined by Brewers manager Pat Murphy. And Murph, great to get this series tied at a game apiece after last night's effort. Bullpen, again, terrific. Has been that case for a while now for this group. But Robert Gasser did a really nice job. Some paper cuts in that three-run fourth inning. But your assessment of how he threw the ball last night?
23: Yeah, I think he did a great job. You know, I assess Gass as a guy that doesn't believe how good he is enough. You know, I feel like he's in the big leagues. He's had, you look at his all his starts in his career, there's a lot more good ones than bad ones, and he's on the verge of being really, really good and keeps making adjustments, and I want to encourage him. I thought he had a great night and a very critical game of keeping it close, and he did a great job. And really, on any other given night, without, like you said, the infield hit, the squibber that couldn't be played, the walk on a tough couple real close pitches, you know, we might have been positioned better on the double. Very different. He could have been throwing a shutout there, or at least maybe just one run, but mm-hmm. I thought he did a great job keeping us in it.
22: There have been some moments with him, taking him out in the middle of an at-bat. Also, moments like last night where you stay out there and you say some things to him. You don't have to say what you shared, but those are very good, teachable moments for a guy who has not had a ton of big league time.
23: Well, he responded. You know, we have been tough on him, and rightly so. You know, if you're going to pitch on a team that has the high expectations, then you have to. You know, I have to live up to those standards, and regardless. And I think he responded in a huge way the last two outings.
22: How important was it for him to go out there and put up a zero in the first inning? I mean, it feels like after the night before, putting up a zero in inning number one kind of sets the tone, doesn't it?
23: And the way he did it.
22: Yeah.
23: You know, the way he did it was pretty special. And I think that's a statement for him, like, I'm going out here with purpose, and I went out here and realized I can do this. And I was just super proud of him, Jeff.
22: Nice. We'll have more with Murph in just a moment on the Brewers Radio Network.
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22: By Menards continues, chatting with Brewers manager Pat Murphy. And Murphy, offense showed up again last night, get a home run from Yelich, get a home run from Joey Ortiz. And you hope these things continue. And you're facing a guy in Peterson who's been tough on the Brewers in the past. I mean, he's a big, tall left-hander, doesn't throw overly hard. But, again, he's the kind of guy that has the mix that has given this team some trouble at times.
23: He certainly has. He's been great against us. His overall numbers might not reflect that in his whole season, but he's been great against us. And he was great when he was with the Mets against us. And sure enough, it's continued. So we got to figure that out.
22: What is it about those types of pitchers? And you can, it's not just this team, but in years past, like a Jose Quintana when he was pitcher for the Cubs or whatever it was, something about these kind of slice and dice left-handers that give offenses, not just the Brewers, but give offenses problems.
23: Yeah, you know, we've been a left-handed team for a number of years here. We're predominantly left-handed hitters, and he's death on lefties with that good sinker and slider. And, you know, those every team has their matchup, or every team has their style of pitcher that gives them more problems. And this guy, you know, like Boyd last night, usually, you know, can get deep in the game, and you have to grind him out. You can't swing at balls. The one negative of last night, I mean, we swang at ball four times, ended up in a strikeout. That can happen. The game can change sooner.
22: Murph, thanks so much for the time. We got through an entire interview without talking about Miz, so that's a good thing. Maybe we'll talk about him tomorrow after a win.
23: Thanks, Jeff. Appreciate it.
22: Brewers manager Pat Murphy, more of the On Deck Show, built by Menards, when we come back on the Brewers Radio Network.
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8: 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Cardinals, a game below 500 right now, in third place at 69-70. Pittsburgh 68-71. And the Reds in the cellar at 66-73 on the year. The Brewers, by the way, of course, still the best record in baseball. And the Crew currently with a 3.5 game lead over the Dodgers, but remember, they have the tiebreaker over the Dodgers as well. And the Crew with a 4-game lead over the Atlanta Braves coming into today. 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Well, the two newest actives from the injured list, Abner Uribe and JoJo Romero, both played a big part in the win last night for the Crew. So very good news on the health front for the Brewers. 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Aaron Ashby's going to join me after this on the Brewers Radio Network.
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8: 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Brewers and Cubs getting set for Game 3 of this four-game series. And Aaron Ashby is our guest here on the pregame show. First off, let's talk about our setting here. We're sitting in a John Deere Gator.
12: We're working on sponsorship for off-season mowing.
8: I think that's a great idea, right? We're sitting in this Gator right outside the dugout.
12: Extraordinarily comfortable.
8: And we talked about maybe taking it for a ride around the warning track, but they might stop us, and that might be a problem. You might be able to get away with that, but not me.
12: Neither one of us are getting away with it.
8: All right. Let's talk about you and how you're feeling at this point in the season. I mean, everybody gets to this point in the season. I'm sure there's things here and there. But for the most part, how are you feeling and obviously enjoying this ride so far?
12: Yeah, I feel good. I think it's always, for I don't know, whatever reason, it's just like got a good routine going. But you kind of like get through August. I think August is the hardest month mentally, and then you know, your body kind of, my body has always kind of felt better. I have a better idea of my timing and like what I need to do, and I think that's just you do it every day, so you have a better understanding throughout the year of kind of what needs to happen. But man, it's like September 1st hits, and for that to line up with this series here in Chicago, like I was telling some of the guys, I was like, this feels like the start of the season right here. Like this is a really fun series for us. It's an unbelievable atmosphere for the young guys on the team to be able to feel this late in the season, and to almost in a sense get some like playoff reps for the young guys who haven't experienced it yet. So it's awesome, man. We're excited, and this is always a fun series.
1: Yeah, you're right. I mean, for these guys like Luis and Cooper specifically, to get to play in this environment, it can only help.
12: Only help. I think, you know, you can kind of there's been some things in this series already where it's like that you just use that as a learning experience, you know. And I think it may not feel great in the moment. There's kind of like that growing pain maybe. But man, it only pays dividends down the road. So it's great for them to play here in this environment, and I think it'll be awesome for them.
1: What's it like coming into a game out of this bullpen because the situation is so different? Is it an adjustment?
12: You know, it's interesting. The run in and like the buildup of it certainly feels different, and then you kind of throw that first pitch and that goes away. It's like you go back to compete mode, which is kind of feels the same no matter the opponent. So yeah, it's, you know, you walk out of there and the fans are calling you every name in the book, and it's kind of awesome. I love it. I love how passionate they are about their team, and man, it's a cool bullpen to run out of, and to come get the job done on this field is gratifying.
1: Not to get too deep, but to go back to the shoulder injury, mm-hmm. and everything you went through to get yourself back, and at the time you didn't know, am I going to come back as a starter, am I going to come back as a reliever, to be able to have been as available as often as you've been available the last 2 years, what has that meant to you?
12: Honestly, that's probably the part that I'm most proud of. I wasn't sure how the adjustment from starting to relieving was going to go. I didn't know if I was going to be solely like a long guy out of the pen. I didn't know if I was going to be able to throw back-to-back. I remember like when I first came up and was throwing out of the bullpen, I was like, oh, I can't throw tomorrow. Like, and it was just like this mindset I had of like telling myself I couldn't do it. And then you just talk to enough guys like Josh Hader, watching him do what he did every single day here. And getting his knowledge and picking his brain, and it's just like you can make your body ready every day to be available. And I think that I saw how much value that provided to the team. Like that guy would go back to back no problem. He'd go 3 out of 4, maybe not back to back to back. That's a little bit of a different animal. But man, I think the best ability out of the bullpen is availability, and the more days that I can be available for this team, that's my goal, just to be available as often as I can be.
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8: 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The Brewers come in with the best record in baseball, 86-53, 8 games clear of the Cubs in this Central. They lead off with Jackson Churio in left field. Bryce Terang is the second baseman batting in the 2 spot. Batting third, the first baseman Andrew Vaughn. Cleanup hitter is the catcher William Contreras. Batting fifth in right field, Jake Bowers. Batting sixth, the center fielder, Luis Lara. Gary Sanchez gets the call as the designated hitter. He bats seventh. Batting eighth is Joey Ortiz at third base. And batting ninth is shortstop, Cooper Pratt. Again for the Brewers, Churio, Terang, Vaughn, Contreras, Bowers, Lara, Sanchez, Ortiz, and Pratt. And Jacob Mizorowski takes the ball tonight for the crew on the mound. The Cubs are 78-61. They lead off with Pete Crow Armstrong in center field. Batting second, the designated hitter, Seiya Suzuki. Batting third at third base, Alex Bregman. Cleanup hitter is the first baseman, Michael Busch. Batting fifth, the shortstop, Nico Horner. Ian Happ bats sixth in left field. Batting seventh, the second baseman, Matt Shaw. Tyrone Taylor bats eighth in right. And Miguel Amaya is the catcher and bats ninth. Again for the Cubs, Crow Armstrong, Suzuki, Bregman, Busch, Horner, Happ, Shaw, Taylor, and Amaya. And on the mound for the Cubs is the left-hander, David Peterson. The umpires are presented by Cannon and Dumphy. At first base, Willie Traynor. Trip Gibson, the crew chiefs at second base. Nick Marley is at third. And the home plate umpire tonight is Ryan Blakeney. Cannon and Dumphy, Milwaukee's premier personal injury attorneys. 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
8: 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Get you set for Game 3. Jacob Mizorowski on the mound for the Crew. David Peterson goes for the Cubs here tonight. And we drive around the league. 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Cardinals winners last night in L.A. over the Dodgers. They'll continue that series tonight in Los Angeles. A few games that are underway. Bottom of the fourth in Pittsburgh. San Francisco with a 1-0 lead over the Pirates. Mets leading the Rays 6-1. That game's in the bottom of the third. Detroit and Minnesota getting underway at the same time as this one. Toronto out to a 7-0 lead in Cleveland in the bottom of the third inning. We're ready to roll with the game. 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With the play-by-play of Game 3, here's Jeff Levering.
7: Thank you so much, Lane. And just a reminder that this copyrighted broadcast is presented by authority of the Milwaukee Brewers Baseball Club. May not be reproduced or retransmitted in any form. Any accounts and descriptions of this game may not be disseminated without the express written consent of the Milwaukee Brewers Baseball Club. All set to go. As David Peterson is ready to rock. Jackson Churio leads it off again for the Brewers. And Churio will use his timeout immediately. Home plate umpire puts the ball in play. First pitch to Churio. Bouncer hit to second base. Shaw goes down to a knee, fields and throws. One pitch and one out. 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Carblos, this is more. 92 smoking degrees at our first pitch today. When we got to the ballpark, it was a feels-like temperature of 106. Hot. Terang squares the bunt, pulls it back, and takes the ball outside. Terang, 2-for-4 last night with a walk. His only two hits of the series, 2 out of 8. Set the Cubs defensively in just a moment. As the pitch is a strike on Terang. It's 1-1. Happ, Crow, Armstrong, and Taylor left to right in the outfield. Bregman, Horner, Shaw, and Bush, third to first on the infield. And Miguel Amaya does the catcher. 1-1 to Terang. Swing and a foul back behind home plate. 1-2. Terang, 9 for his last 66 at the plate, uses a timeout. Granted by the home plate umpire Ryan Blakeney. Andrew Vaughn is in the number 3 spot. The Brewers have just 2 left-handers in the lineup today, Terang and Bowers. Long left-hander throws on 1-2, and a line drive towards the shortstop and caught it. Horner is right there. 2 away for Andrew Vaughn. Quick trip around the bases presented by Old Wisconsin. Tonight's contestant in the quick trip around the bases is Brian Hansen of Rockland. Brewers score in the first inning. Brian would win a $100 quick trip gift card. Compliments of quick trip and Old Wisconsin.
21: Okay.
7: Spicy today. Offering to Vaughn is a strike. Not a lot of time to be messing around today. The way that Peterson's working, and we know Mizorowski will work quickly when he toes the slab the first time at the bottom of the first. Hopefully the Brewers can get something going with 2 away as Peterson misses outside. 1-1. Crowd still filing into Wrigley. Again, a hot early fall day, still summer technically. Wind whipping out towards center, the 1-1. Vaughn took it outside. Count 2 and a strike on Vaughn, who's 2-for-4 in the series with a couple of runs batted in. Had an RBI double in the game last night. That tied the game ahead of Yelich's 2-run home run. 2-1, misses low. 3 and a strike. William Contreras hoping for an opportunity. He's on deck. 3-1 as Peterson winds back and deals. Vaughn shot towards the middle and a base hit. Horner with a dive just for show. He was not close. So it's a base hit to center for Vaughn to extend the inning to Contreras. 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Don't let the out-of-towners handle it. 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Contreras, pair of doubles last night. Drove in a run, 3-for-7 with 3 doubles overall in this series against the Cubs. Been swinging the bat great his last couple of weeks. The Brewers have needed him. Slightly closed stance from the right side of the plate. He waits on Peterson, who's from the stretch in his pitch. Ground ball hit towards third. Diving stab by the third baseman. A bobble and no play. Bregman had visions of making a play at first base. Contreras was hustling up the first baseline. But after Bregman got up, thought about making the exchange. The ball popped out of his hand, and no chance to get Contreras after that. So a pair of two-out singles leads to Jake Bowers. Bowers 0 for 2 with three walks in the game last night. Sitting on a .273 batting average, 23 home runs to lead the club, and 76 runs batted in. Second most RBIs on the team behind Bryce Terang's 78. The Brewers last night were 6 out of 12 hitting with runners in scoring position. Pitch to Bowers is right in there for a strike, and it's 0-1. Fastball right down the middle. Brewers outscored the Cubs 9-1 over the final six innings of the game last night. 0-1, pitch to Bowers. On that inside corner for a strike. Fastball at 93. Nothing in two on Bowers. Vaughn and Contreras are the runners. Peterson sets at his letters and his 0-2 pitch to Bowers. Down and away. One ball and two strikes. Bowers 0 for 3 lifetime against David Peterson. Deep breath and coming back on Bowers on 1-2. Down and away. Two balls and two strikes. Threw the slider. Good take from Bowers. The guy who has seen Peterson the best, Churio, 3 out of 8 with a home run. Bounced down on the first pitch of the game. Two balls, two strikes, two outs on Bowers. The pitch is off the plate away. Three balls and two strikes. Crowd didn't like it. Amaya tried to frame it, but it was a good ball and a half off the outside corner. Luis Lara is on deck. Count is three balls, two strikes on Bowers. This is as windy as it has been all series. Blowing straight out to center. Vaughn will move from second. Contreras from first. Three balls, two strikes. Peterson sets again. And the pitch. Hit foul behind home plate. It's off the facing of the second deck. Pitch that would have been ball four. Pat Murphy was talking about that in his pregame chat today, about the Brewers chasing a lot of ball fours last night. That would have been ball four from Peterson to Bowers. Making him work, this will be pitch number 18 in the inning. 3-2 coming. Inside, nearly hit him, goes back to the backstop and rolls almost back out to fair territory. So Bowers will draw the walk. It's an Orthopedic Associates of Wisconsin walk. 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And Tommy Hottovy is coming out of the Cubs dugout already for a chat with Peterson, Amaya, and the rest of the infielders, not named Alex Bregman. Bregman is grabbing a towel and trying to towel himself off. Trip to the mound brought to you by Potawatomi Sportsbook. Wall-to-wall screens, elite dining, over 95 kiosks. It's a fan's dream. Potawatomi Sportsbook, become a legend. Alex Bregman, the last one to join in the conversation. Goes over to Nico Horner, says, all right, what did he tell him? Okay, sounds good. Everybody back to their positions, and a bases loaded chance for Luis Lara. Lara 1-for-4 last night. He's 2 out of 6 in the series, including a double. His first big league hit came with the bases loaded against the St. Louis Cardinals. And the pitch to Lara, way outside, ball one. Threw him a changeup. Base hit, walk, all with 2 outs against Peterson after he retired the first couple of batters and just a handful of pitches. Pitch number 20 in the inning for Peterson. Here it comes. And it's on the outside corner for a strike. Lara thought about challenging, and if he did, he would have won. That pitch was a good baseball off the plate. But in the first inning, not going to happen for Lara. One ball, one strike. The pitch is high that time. Threw him a changeup. Two balls and a strike. Anything you can get for Jacob Mizorowski early on in this ball game is a bonus, of course. Miz has been throwing the baseball great, but getting him some early runs never hurts. The 2-1. Hit into right, a base hit. Vaughn will score. They'll hold Contreras as the throw is cut off by Bush. Lara comes up with a big two-out RBI single. 1-0 Brewers. Four straight base runners with two outs. And the Brewers strike first against Peterson. The pitch count continues to rack up. And Gary Sanchez is the hitter. Luis Lara has been such a good situational hitter for the Brewers, clutch hitter for the Brewers. He was hitting 381 with runners in scoring position coming into tonight. He only adds to it there. Pitch to Sanchez, misses up and away. One ball and no strikes. Lara comes up with another bases loaded hit. Can Sanchez add to it? He's the seventh man to hit in the inning. The DH tonight, the 1-0. Way outside, two balls and no strikes. Sanchez at 206. He's hit 11 home runs, driven in 34. Good hitters count at 2-0. Peterson kicks and deals. Outside, three balls and no strikes. Well, the way that the game went last night, a lot of Cubs fans were angsty going into the game today. And the Brewers working on getting more run support for Mizorowski. The 3-0. It's outside, ball four, and it forces in another run. A bases loaded walk for Gary Sanchez makes it 2-0. And Joey Ortiz, surprise, surprise, hits with the bases loaded. Nobody had more plate appearances last year with the bases loaded than Joey Ortiz. Finds himself hitting with two outs and the sacks packed. Two for four, including a two-run home run last night. Good speed on the bases. Here's the pitch. Ortiz looked at strike one with a curveball. And a Chicago clap from the fan base. Ortiz homered late in the ballgame. That was in the eighth. The 0-1. Ground ball left side. Bregman has it. He will go across the diamond on the run to get Ortiz to retire the side. Brewers score a couple of runs on three hits. Leave three. Jacob Mizorowski has a 2-0 lead as we go to the bottom of the first on the Brewers Radio Network presented by American Family Insurance.
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7: Brewers 2, Cubs nothing. Bottom of the first inning, and Jacob Mizorowski makes his third start against the Cubs this year. His two previous starts, 12 innings, one run on five hits. He has struck out 16 and walked five. Big league leader in earned run average, big league leader in strikeouts, basically every statistical category this year for Niz. He'll face Pete Crow Armstrong, Seiya Suzuki, and Alex Bregman. David Peterson threw 28 pitches in the first inning. Crow Armstrong waiting, first pitch. Swing and a miss at a high fastball at 102, and the heat is back for Miz. He was operating 99 to 100 in his last couple of appearances. Bringing the cheese on pitch number one. The 0-1 coming. Swing and a foul in and out of the glove. That one at 101. It's quickly nothing and two on Crow Armstrong. Peterson retired the first two batters on just five pitches. Needed 23 pitches to get the final out. The Brewers did their thing in the first inning. Mizorowski ready on 0-2 on Crow Armstrong. Chokes up on the bat, and the 0-2 pitch is high with a fastball at 102 again. Only threw 10 pitches in his last start at 100 miles an hour, did Jacob Mizorowski. He's still thrown more pitches at 100 miles an hour than anybody in recorded history in a single season. 1-2 pitch is high, and it's a two-ball, two-strike count. Tried a slider up and out of the zone. 2-2 on Crow Armstrong.

0: He's pitched on this hill a few times. 3-2. It was 0-2 at one point. Pitch to Crow Armstrong. His low ball 4. Fastball at 99 miles an hour. So after he got ahead, nothing in two. Crow Armstrong draws a walk. And Seiya Suzuki, who has had as much success against Mizorowski as anybody, is coming up. Mizorowski has allowed 2 home runs to Seiya Suzuki. He's the only player in the big leagues he's allowed multiple homers to. One was in the playoffs and one was earlier this season back in Milwaukee. Pitch to Suzuki is right in there for a strike. 99 mile an hour fastball from Miz. Brewers Baseball brought to you by Miller Lite, the original light beer. Great taste, only 96 calories. It's Miller time. Short lead for Crow Armstrong over at first base, and the pitch. Swing and foul back, and Suzuki had a big cut at that fastball of 100. 0-2 on the DH today. Seiya Suzuki. He had started in right field each of the first couple of days against the left-handed starters for the Brewers. Tonight, DHing. Tyrone Taylor is in right. Bregman's on deck. Vaughn holding the Crow Armstrong in the 0-2 pitch from Mizorowski, as he will kick and throw. And it's high and tight. 1-2. So Miz having to use some pitch equity in this first inning. Again, jumped out in front of Crow Armstrong 0-2 before he walked him. He just kept the bat on his shoulder to Crow Armstrong. 1-2 pitch. Miss down and away. Threw him a slider. 2-2. That's the pitch that's been so good for Mizorowski of late. A good take from Seiya Suzuki. Ten pitches already. First batter plus. 2-2 coming. And it's low. 3-2. Suzuki forgot the count. He started to take all of his hitting gear off. 3-2. Hot day in Cincinnati, not in Cincinnati yet. We're there this weekend. Hot day in Chicago. Feels like Cincinnati weather in the summer. 3-2 on Suzuki. We'll see if they send Crow Armstrong. 3-2 pitch stays put, and he jammed it foul. I don't know how he made contact with that pitch. 1-1 with a fastball in on his hands. If he doesn't swing, it might hit him.
1: The bleachers have begun their Jacob chant.
0: Remember last year in the postseason, it was Freddie that got the brunt of that chant. A tough time throwing strikes after that. 3-2. Mizorowski throws home again. And a little pop up over to second base, caught by Terang. Now, if Terang had thought about it, he could have let that ball drop. And then you get Suzuki running over at first base and Crow Armstrong out at second base. Just some forethought there, but nonetheless, you get the out. Take it when you can. Another pitch that was in on his hands at 1-1. Here's Bregman. 1-4 last night. Had 3 home runs in the opener on Monday. And the pitch to Bregman. This is down and away. First time that Mizorowski has fallen behind to open up a hitter. Crow Armstrong takes his lead. And the 1-0. Bregman looked at a strike. 1-1. One coming back as Crow Armstrong dancing off of first base. Miz deals. Chopper foul right at home plate. 10-second station identification on the Brewers Radio Network.
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0: A lot of pitches in the opening inning for both starters, 28 for Peterson. So far, 16 for Mizorowski. He's retired just one batter. Went the distance with Crow Armstrong. Went the distance with Suzuki. He's 1-2 on Bregman. Miz throws home. And he missed wide. Didn't miss by much. At 101.